0: 107 degrees is the expected temperature. Last month, they broke records as well for all-time heat records. So again, this is unusual heat.
1: The water system breach by alleged Iranian hackers now spilling over into a war of words between President Trump and Minnesota's Governor Tim Walz. ABC's Morgan Norwood.
2: Federal investigators have not formally identified who was responsible, but they're examining possible Iranian involvement, noting the hackers have not demanded a ransom. The president dismissing that possibility, instead blaming Minnesota's leadership without offering evidence. Governor Tim Walz firing back, pointing the finger at the Trump administration for taking an axe to the federal agencies who fight cyber attacks.
1: And the president blasting U.S. Attorney Jeanine Pirro for dropping charges in the reflecting pool case. Pirro saying the contractor's work was botched. ABC's Alex Prichet.
3: The DOJ cited the rush to complete the project prior to events associated with the America 250 celebration and the week surrounding Independence Day of 2026.
1: President Trump saying he disagrees with Pirro 100%. You're listening to ABC News.
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1: I have heard of app scrolling for rides at Disney, but there are also hacks for app scrolling. We'll have details.
2: And the souvenir you may have never considered while on a cruise.
3: There are a wide range of entertainment activities on board, but one of them is an art auction. Art auctions often on land are, you know, reserved for art collectors or folks who are pretty serious about buying art and have done so in the past. And these really open up art auctions and art buying in that way to a wider audience.
2: Nathan Diller at USA Today on curated art collections and live auctions while at sea. Voters disgusted with both parties could send Republicans packing in November, but that won't bring much satisfaction. So says Rick Newman at the Pinpoint Press, who says this group does, however, have some growing clout. Rick, explain.
4: So I love the concept of the double haters, and just to define who they are, they're people who dislike both political parties. And surveys show that the portion of people, Americans, saying they are double haters is the highest it's ever been. It's 26% of people in polls say, yeah, I don't like either party. And that correlates with what we're seeing with people who are saying they're independents rather than Republicans or Democrats. That is also at a record high. And it's not surprising. I mean, neither party is doing what voters want. I mean, voters want rational, pragmatic action to get prices down. They're struggling with health care that has been too expensive and too hard to get for 30 years, even with the Affordable Care Act. And that's not what we get out of Washington for the most part. Mostly we just get a lot of fighting, dueling press conferences. So voters are very frustrated. They're taking this out. I mean, what they usually do is they take it out on the incumbent party. So that's the Republicans right now. And it looks like double haters are really going to vote against the Republicans because they just don't like this where the country is right now.
2: Are double haters independents necessarily?
4: There's certainly some overlap. But there are more people who say they're independent than say they are double haters. And I think the difference is probably that a lot of people who say that they are independents, that they don't belong to a political party, a lot of them are aligned with one of the parties. So they're close to being a Democrat or close to being a Republican. And I think double haters just really don't like any party. And they might be people who've never even registered with a party. I think there certainly are a lot of young people among the double haters who've just never been involved in traditional politics, and they look at the situation in the country and say, this is a total mess. Why would I want to sign up with either one of these organizations?
2: We're speaking with Rick Newman, founder of the Pinpoint Press. His piece is called The Double Haters Guide to the Midterm Elections, and he's talking about those who dislike both Republicans and Democrats. Is there a risk, I guess, for either party that some of these folks become apolitical and sit things out and don't vote at all?
4: I think it depends how aggravated people are, and people are aggravated. So, we do not have high levels of voter participation compared with some other countries, but we have had high turnout in recent elections relative to where we've been in the past. And Gordon, you know, I mean, you can find the problems in the data. One problem that I don't think voters sort of can always pinpoint exactly what the problem is. But when you look at what's happened with wealth inequality, which we've talked about before, the rich keep getting richer and the gap between the rich and the rest keeps getting bigger. And there just are not enough Americans participating in what is really tremendous wealth creation in the United States. I mean, our economy is strong. Stock market is going bonkers. There's all this new money and wealth being created, and it's just not getting spread around enough. That is an ongoing problem. That has been a problem for 30, maybe even 40 years. That's been getting worse, and nobody's coming up with any solutions to this. And now we have artificial intelligence that maybe is going to make that gap even larger because, I mean, it's going to be the tech overlords and, who are going to make all the money off of AI, and the rest of us are going to be wondering, what are we supposed to do with it?
2: If Republicans get voted out in November, explain why disappointment awaits, Rick.

0: I mean, we're going to have split government. That's, the best scenario is we're going to have, from a double header perspective, is we have split government. That means mostly nothing gets done. So what Democrat if Democrats control just one house of Congress, they will be able to block Republican legislation and block Trump's legislative agenda, but they won't be able to do anything. And again, people want help that with health care that's too expensive and too hard to get. Housing is too expensive. Gasoline now because of the Iran war, food prices have gone up and stayed up, and there's just not going to be anything coming out of Washington. So if you fast forward to 2028, I think Republicans will still be considered the incumbent party because they will have the White House, and you're gonna, I mean, it's just going to be, again, throw the bums out mentality. Which is what has happened since 2016. I mean, that is what every election has been. We just don't like the guy in charge. Let's try somebody else. And the new guy comes in, he doesn't fix anything, and we try somebody else.
1: Thanks, Rick. Rick Newman, founder of The Pinpoint Press. Coming up next on This Weekend, the health secrets held in your mouth.

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0: Ready for the weekend? 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
1: Thanks for joining us. Your mouth may reveal exceptional details about your health and the diseases that shape how you age. Laura Landreau, contributor to the Wall Street Journal, says to better understand those connections, scientists are studying how issues that start in the mouth may contribute to chronic inflammation elsewhere in the body. Laura, what have you found?
2: Well, you know, the problem is really that inflammation in the body is something that's linked to so many problems that we have, so many diseases of aging, diseases of heredity, cancer, diabetes, heart disease. And the mouth, which a lot of people probably don't realize, is actually a source of that inflammation. The gum disease that people get, periodontitis, and you'd be surprised how many people have it. Those bacteria, it's not that they're marching around your body causing disease. It's that what they're doing is they're triggering your immune system to respond. And in turn, that causes this kind of chronic and systemic inflammation that leads to other diseases. So that's the connection that scientists are really trying to dig into. They're not going to say that your gum disease is going to cause your diabetes or your heart disease, but they are linking this inflammation to that disease process. So the idea is to, A, not gum, you know, get gum disease in the first place, but then really, you know, try to figure out how to scale it back, how to prevent it from recurring once it's treated. And those are the challenges.
1: Jeez. All right. So this periodontitis, how popular is it among us?
2: Well, you know, all those things they've always told you about, brushing and flossing, boy, you know, you really have to do it. And I think the CDC says nearly half of all adults that are 30 years and older have some form of periodontitis, and that the most serious type of gum disease. You know, people often start out with gingivitis, and then if it isn't taken care of, it progresses to that. But, you know, the older you get, you know, close to 60% of those 65 or older have some level of this disease. And that's just when you're vulnerable to all these conditions, you know, dramatically affect how long you live. And even if you're not living, you know, a shorter lifespan, you're not maybe going to be as healthy if you have all these diseases.
1: Speaking of the 65 and older crowd, this could be problematic for another reason, and that's that there's essentially no dental care insurance, right?
2: No, I mean, and that's what these experts are warning about. You know, there's studies that actually show how much better people do. Like, for example, if you're put into the hospital, if you've had a dental check before you've gotten to the hospital and any issues have been addressed, that you might not have as bad of an outcome as if they hadn't been addressed. And I think there's probably enough evidence of this from studies that people have done that people are now really advocating to get some of that dental coverage in there.
1: We're speaking with Laura Landreau, contributor to the Wall Street Journal. The story is called Your Mouth Could Hold the Secrets to a Longer and Healthier Life. Another hurdle in all this, record systems. What, we're not sharing, the doctors aren't sharing info with one another?
2: Well, you know, we all know that everybody now has an electronic medical record, pretty much everybody. You've got your MyChart, you've got your doctor's portal. But dentists and doctors have always tended to keep separate types of records. In fact, dentists and doctors, as you know, have also had separate training, and they weren't ever in great coordination with each other. And I think one of the pushes is now to get them to coordinate better, and they feel that a shared electronic medical record is one way to do that. And there's actually one company out in, I think it's based in Henderson, Nevada, called PDS. And they, you know, they have business and administrative support services for a lot of dental and primary care practices. And they all use that Epic health system that's very popular. And so what they're trying to do with their practices, and they're also working with dental schools like the University of Michigan, is to have dental and medical providers really collaborate around that shared patient record. And patients, too, could see both their records together and maybe learn something about how better oral care could help them with their diabetes or their heart disease.
1: Yeah. And that PDS, that's not the only company kind of, I don't know if they've been in this space, but there are startups getting in this space, correct?
2: Well, a lot of the startups they're looking at the therapeutics, you know. First of all, obviously, AI is always in the middle of everything now. And, you know, they're looking at AI to analyze all this data that's coming out of patients' mouths. You know, looking at, you know, developing things like smart dental filling materials and looking at ways they can read x-rays more carefully and get a broader idea of what's being shown.
1: Thanks, Laura. Laura Landreau, contributor to the Wall Street Journal. Coming up next on This Weekend, an unusual souvenir on a cruise.
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0: Glad you could spend some time with us. A typical cruise ship comes with various activities and shops that consumers can take advantage of, but there may be one that you missed that may be worth your while. Here's this weekend's Nicole Murray.
1: The cruise souvenir you never considered. Here to discuss, USA Today reporter Nathan Diller. So what event should cruise goers consider attending?
2: Sure. So cruise passengers may not always realize that there are there are a wide range of entertainment activities on board, but one of them is an art auction. Art auctions often on land are, you know, reserved for art collectors or folks who are pretty serious about buying art and have done so in the past. And these really open up art auctions and art buying in that way to a wider audience, and something that you can do as part of your vacation activities.
1: Now, I know Disney offers something a little different than the typical art auction. Can you explain?
2: Yes, in Disney's case, they and a few other cruise lines don't offer the traditional art auctions. They have instead Disney kiosks where you can go and look through the art that's available, and you can choose it, purchase it at a merchandise stand, and then have it shipped to your home. So it's a little bit more private, perhaps, and a sort of more individual process on Disney Cruise Line ships. But you certainly can still buy art while you're on vacation there.
1: Awesome. Now, how do cruises curate the art on their ships?
2: So cruise lines have a different approaches to curation of their art. Some ships are really building the art around the identity of the ship. I was on a ship called Norwegian Luna earlier this year, and they have sort of a

0: celestial moon theme throughout the ship. So they've got a sculpture of a moon out on one of the outer decks. They have a mural on the hull that has constellations built into it. So you really are getting a sense of the Luna name through the design. Some other ships are really trying to curate a gallery feel on board. So Regent Seven Seas Cruises, which is a luxury line, really takes great pains to curate the collections of art on each one of their ships. They're unique to that ship. They have Picassos on display, and they boast the only Fabergé egg on display at sea permanently. So things like that that you're not going to necessarily see anywhere else and that are really unique, they really enhance the experience, according to Regent.
1: So how does these typical art auctions itself typically work?
0: So typically, they are going to be held in one of the venues on board. You'll typically maybe see a gallery as you're walking through the ship, and you'll be bidding on different pieces with a paddle or using other visual cues. One of the big draws often is some of the complimentary refreshments. So you might see complimentary champagne, and it's just kind of a fun activity. One passenger I spoke to said that she really wasn't super serious about buying any of the art. She was just kind of there for the free mimosas, and then as she was there, she really she realized that one of the pieces she'd seen on the ship that caught her eye was available, and so she decided to buy it. So it may be a type of environment where you're not expecting to buy something, but you kind of get caught up in the fun of it, and then take something home.
1: Does this mean any piece of art that you see on a cruise ship is typically for sale?
0: Not necessarily. So it's definitely good to not assume that every piece you see is available to purchase. You can always ask cruise line crew members, and they'll be able to tell you. Sometimes they will be. Sometimes, pieces, for instance, the passenger I spoke to had seen a piece upstairs on the ship that she was able to purchase through the auctioneer that spoke to her. But it doesn't mean that all pieces are available the same way. And especially in some of those cases where you have those really high-end, one-of-a-kind collector's pieces, those often are going to be part of the permanent collection on the ship. So those usually wouldn't be for sale.
1: Now, is there any charitable angle with these auctions?
0: So if Carnival Cruise Line, for instance, partners with St. Jude's to donate a portion of the proceeds from those art auctions to childhood cancer research. So there are instances like that, and there sometimes are also tax benefits for the customer depending on where they are when they're buying the art, where they live. Sometimes the tax structure is a little bit more favorable for those pieces when you're importing them back home. So that's something else to keep in mind. If you're thinking about buying art anyway, you might want to do it on a ship.
2: That's this weekend's Nicole Murray with travel reporter Nathan Diller at USA Today. Coming up next on This Weekend, adult children facing tough decisions on care for their parents.
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9: Thanks for spending time with us. Gordon Deal with Nicole Murray. Coming up this half hour, the silence tax at work. Also, when Disney is not the happiest place on earth. And a 53-year-old message in a bottle. We'll have that story in about 20 minutes. How far is too far when it comes to keeping an aging parent safe? No one is comfortable with deception, especially involving loved ones. But what if it avoids a health crisis or a legal battle that would pit child against parent? Are there exceptions, say, when dementia is involved? Claire Ensberry, Turning Points columnist at the Wall Street Journal, is here to explore. Claire, take us through it.
10: Adult children who are caring for their elderly parents, they want to live at home. They refuse to leave. They may refuse in-home care. They say, we're fine, we can handle everything. But then when they start having cognitive decline or some sort of dementia, and in this case, the couple did have dementia. So they just were not capable of making, that decision of how they would be safe. So the daughter took it into her own hands. And I just think there's a lot of adult kids who are trying to walk this really fine line of respecting their parents' wishes and wanting them to be able to maintain their independence and just seeing that, they're neglecting themselves and they're really not safe.
9: Yeah. You seem to draw a line here to a certain extent, or maybe others did in your story, about dementia versus, say, physical limitations for aging adults.
10: Right. And the woman here said she, if her parents realized or if they had physical limitations, like they clearly could not walk up and down the steps, she really thinks they would have moved on their own. But they really they just didn't have the capacity to make it, a decision. And it really gets outside of the ability of someone with dementia to determine what is safe and to ensure their own physical safety. And they're kind of entrusting their family caregiver, whether that's stated or not, to do that.
9: We're speaking with Claire Ansberry. She writes the Turning Points column for the Wall Street Journal. This piece is about how millions of adult children are facing these agonizing decisions when their parents can no longer care for themselves. Before we get into the Noni Haystack example that you wrote about, discuss, I guess, how you're supposed to plan. Because as somebody said in the story, you know, failing to plan is planning to fail.
10: Right. And, you know, the idea is you talk early. These are not conversations people want to have because they don't want to admit that there's going to be a point where they can't do it. But you need to have the conversations early, before any sort of health crisis hits or, you know, cognitive decline sets in. And you have to have them. This is not just a one-time conversation because situations change. You know, this may be my plan for today, but you need plans B and C, and you got to talk to your kids. And, you know, it's also up to people in their 50s and 60s to start thinking about, all right, what is going to be my plan? I'm fine now. I don't want to think about that, but it's probably going to happen if we're fortunate enough to live long. Where are we going to go? We don't want to be a burden on our kids, so let's make a plan so it's not all on them.
9: Thanks, Claire. Claire Ansberry, she writes the Turning Points column for the Wall Street Journal. Coming up next on This Weekend, the tax you pay for being silent at work.

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0: 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Here's management consultant Mark Graben, author of a book called The Silence Tax, How Leaders Drive Out Fear and Futility. Mark, what is it?
1: The silence tax, you know, as I call it, is basically it's what a company pays when employees don't speak up about what's going on. I mean, it's an invisible tax. It's not literally paid to the government. But let's say a nurse catches a mistake before a medication error occurs. We call that a near miss. You know, nobody was harmed. But if that nurse doesn't feel comfortable talking about it, sharing it with a manager, let's say 6 months later, that same problem might pop up again and really harm a patient. So I think what we find is the thing that drives the silence is management. It's not the employee's fault. It's what some call an iron fist style of management. When leaders are demanding, they don't allow dissent. So employees learn, you know, keep your head down, try not to get noticed, and problems fester. There's a real cost. There was a recent survey of about 4,000 employees that estimated this cost nationally, this cost of poor management, as they called it, more than $500 billion a year in the U.S. That's from employees leaving, it's lost productivity, it's poor quality. I think that number might actually be higher because, you know, again, this tax, unfortunately, you know, it never really shows up directly on an income statement, but I think it's real.
0: Wow. What do you do when you feel like you can't speak up? I guess it doesn't say much about your manager, I guess.
1: Yeah, and you know, I think a lot of times employees either blame themselves or leaders blame their employees for not speaking up. I mean, I think it really is a function of culture. You know, instead of lecturing people just to be more brave, it's really important for leaders to create an environment where people do feel like speaking up is not only safe, but effective. So, you know, I think it wouldn't help to go complaining to management that, you know, nobody listens to me. They're probably not going to listen to that. But, you can try to bring up something on a small scale. You know, go to your manager, one person you can trust, and be specific about saying, well, you know, here's something that happened yesterday. Here's what I think we can do about it, and see what happens. You know, if you get brushed off, you know, sadly, you know, it's going to reinforce, well, maybe it's not worth your time to speak up. You might want to try to transfer to find a different manager. Or again, this is a big reason why people leave organizations, to try to find a place where they can speak up, where they can contribute, you know, to making things better. I think that's something most people really do want to be a part of.
0: We're speaking with Mark Graben, management consultant, also author of a book called The Silence Tax, How Leaders Drive Out Fear and Futility. Do we not do a good enough job of training our managers these days?
1: Generally, I would say no, we don't. I think there's, you know, a common problem across different industries where high performing individuals get rewarded by being put into management, and that's just not a good fit or a good role. You know, some people have the self awareness, who, you know, that say, look, I want a promotion, but I don't want to manage people. So, you know, a lot of times companies rely on hiring MBAs. I have an MBA, so I'm not going to badmouth it. But, you know, that teaches a lot of business practices, but it doesn't necessarily make someone a great leader. So I've seen organizations, including hospitals, dedicate more time to teaching managers, you know, kind of practical skills of how to help people feel safe to speak up. We can't just demand that people speak up. We can't declare something to be a safe space. You know, I've seen some really effective training where an airline pilot was working with a team in a hospital, and you've got to set the expectation, or have surgeons or executives set the expectation that, you know, we want employees to speak up, but then when people do, you have to absolutely reward it. And, you know, that airline pilot was teaching like a simple way to speak up. It was really four steps. You know, you address the person by name, you say, I have a concern, then you state what the concern is, and you make a recommendation about what to do. So, you know, if you tell your manager or a surgeon in an operating room, I have a concern, the answer shouldn't be, well, no, you don't. That should be the starting point to figuring out what we can do to actually prevent a problem from occurring.
0: Thanks, Mark. Mark Graben. Again, the book is called The Silence Tax, How Leaders Drive Out Fear and

0: utility. Coming up next on This Weekend, hacks for app scrolling for rides at Disney.
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0: Ready for the weekend? We're here to get it started. 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
1: Glad you could join us. Since Disney introduced lightning lanes in 2021, debate has raged over whether letting people pay for shorter waits is good crowd management or nickel and diming. One thing is certain, to have the best experience, at least one person in every party needs to be the theme park equivalent of a designated driver. It's a story by Ben Fritz, entertainment industry reporter at the Wall Street Journal. Ben, what did you find?
2: Well, I found that for the most popular version of the lightning lane, you need to make reservations throughout the day. It's not like you just go get on the short line. It requires a lot of interaction with the app. And if you really want to maximize it, there's all sorts of tricks to sort of game the app, get yourself the best times. But here's the thing about it. It requires a lot of time on your phone. So you walk around Disneyland now, you see people just like staring at their phones, and they're not noticing Cinderella's Castle or Main Street or the princesses because they're making and revising their ride reservations in the Lightning Lane app all day.
1: Jeez. One of the people you profiled was this Carrie Bart from Colorado, who you caught up with in Disneyland there in Anaheim. I mean, she got three kids in tow and then scrolling on the phone trying to maximize. I mean, was she enjoying herself?
2: I mean, I think she, you know, like a lot of people say, it's a mixed bag. I noticed Carrie because she was right at the entrance.

0: You walk into Disneyland, you go down what they call Main Street USA, and just like this kind of 1950s idealistic version of America. And it's your first, supposed to start getting you immersed in a different world. And she was pushing her twin stroller, holding her sort of oldest kid's hand with one of her hands and had her head buried in her phone on the other hand. Because if you want to get a good reservation, you have to do it the moment you pass through the gates when you're allowed to start. So she was doing it, and I was like, "You just missed Main Street USA." And she was like, "Yeah, she definitely didn't like that." But she was like, "It is better than having to go wait in a long line, you know." So it's a trade-off. It's like you miss a lot of stuff, but then you don't spend an hour waiting in line.
1: Jeez. We're speaking with Ben Fritz, entertainment industry reporter at the Wall Street Journal. The story is called Disney is the Happiest Place on Earth, Unless You're the Designated Scroller. Some of the hacks you mentioned in your piece, like slots or stacking, how does that stuff work?
0: So Disney Slots, which is the one I tried, is this method where after you make a reservation, you can say you want to revise it. And because often what happened is other people are revising reservations. So maybe you made a reservation for a ride 3 hours from now, but then you keep telling the app, "I want to revise it," and then you refresh the time, which is just, pull down on your phone like in any app, and then it refreshes the information. If somebody else canceled, suddenly there might be an earlier time available that the app will show you. So the trick is you just keep pulling the screen down and refreshing the times over and over and over and over.
1: Jeez,
0: And
1: right.
0: eventually an earlier time might pop up. And I tried that and I went, I originally had a reservation on Space Mountain at like noon, and then I got a new time at like 9:30. So it worked, but I had to refresh the app like a couple of dozen times.
1: Oh, goodness. And then what's stacking?
0: Stacking, some other people do is they make their reservations first thing in the morning. You only make a reservation usually like a few hours out. And then they keep providing them to be later in the day so that they have their best reservations are all on top of each other in the mid to late afternoon, like 2, 3, 4 o'clock, because those are often the busiest times at the park right after lunch. So they want to have all their reservations for that time. And then in the morning, they wait on the lines, which tend to be shorter
1: I see.
0: than they are in the afternoon. So they're also kind of, that's not how the system is intended to work, but it's another workaround for people to maximize their personal value.
1: Thanks, Ben. Ben Fritz, entertainment industry reporter at the Wall Street Journal. Coming up next on This Weekend, Lost and Found, a 53-year-old message in a bottle.

0: Hi, we're the Goo Goo Dolls. We're fortunate that we can give our daughters everything they need to grow and learn. 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
1: Nearly 13 million kids in the U.S. face hunger. 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

0: Thanks for joining us. Allie Spencer received a bittersweet memory of her late younger sister last month. She was recently reunited with a message in a bottle that they wrote nearly 53 years ago when they were both kids in New Jersey. NJ.com says in August of 1973 in Ocean.
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10: There is not a cloud in the sky, and once again, it is hot in Southern California as the Brewers and Angels get set for the middle game of this three-game series here at Angel Stadium. Hello, everybody, and welcome to the On Deck Show, built by Menards, alongside Josh Maurer and our producer and engineer, Kent Sommerfeld. Lane Grindle with you here tonight from Anaheim as the Brewers look to win this series after taking game one of the series last night over Los Angeles. The Brewers tonight will send left-hander Robert Gasser to the mound, and the Angels, with a scratch of their previously announced starter, Jose Soriano, because of the impending trade deadline coming up

0: 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Thank you for tuning into the 620 WTMJ stream. The stream is temporarily disabled due to a live sports broadcast that has local blackout restrictions. 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Thank you for tuning into the 620 WTMJ stream. The stream is temporarily disabled due to a live sports broadcast that has local blackout restrictions. 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Thank you for tuning into the 620 WTMJ stream. The stream is temporarily disabled due to a live sports broadcast that has local blackout restrictions. 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Thank you for tuning into the 620 WTMJ stream. The stream is temporarily disabled due to a live sports broadcast that has local blackout restrictions. 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Thank you for tuning into the 620 WTMJ stream. The stream is temporarily disabled due to a live sports broadcast that has local blackout restrictions. 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Thank you for tuning into the 620 WTMJ stream. The stream is temporarily disabled due to a live sports broadcast that has local blackout restrictions. 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Thank you for tuning into the 620 WTMJ stream. The stream is temporarily disabled due to a live sports broadcast that has local blackout restrictions. The stream will resume once the live sports broadcast ends. 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Thank you for tuning into the 620 WTMJ stream. The stream is temporarily disabled due to a live sports broadcast that has local blackout restrictions. The stream will resume once the live sports broadcast ends. Thank you for listening to News Radio WTMJ. Thank you for tuning into the 620 WTMJ stream. The stream is temporarily disabled due to a live sports broadcast that has local blackout restrictions. The stream will resume once the live sports broadcast ends. 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Thank you for tuning into the 620 WTMJ stream. The stream is temporarily disabled due to a live sports broadcast that has local blackout restrictions. The stream will resume once the live sports broadcast ends. 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Thank you for tuning into the 620 WTMJ stream. The stream is temporarily disabled due to a live sports broadcast that has local blackout restrictions. 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Thank you for tuning into the 620 WTMJ stream. The stream is temporarily disabled due to a live sports broadcast that has local blackout restrictions. The stream will resume once the live sports broadcast ends. 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Thank you for tuning into the 620 WTMJ stream. The stream is temporarily disabled due to a live sports broadcast that has local blackout restrictions. 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The stream is temporarily disabled due to a live sports broadcast that has local blackout restrictions. 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
1: Which is all so wild to think about. So what was the follow-up in today's game here on this Saturday afternoon as the Shuckers, by the way, they've got playoff tickets available if you're thinking about it down there in the Southern League, the first half champs of the Southern League. They lost today 17-8 to the Montgomery Biscuits, the Rays affiliate down there. But notably, in the box score today, as they keep on scoring runs, do those Biloxi Shuckers. Another homer for Josh Adamczewski in that one, his sixth as a member of the Shuckers. And how about Josiah Ragsdale? He continues to be quite the story. His 12th since joining the Biloxi Shuckers. Something is in the water down there on the Gulf Coast. But the Shuckers do fall today by a final of 17-8. So that's just a quick peek down on the farm. And in case you're wondering, Madej, a quiet 0-for-4 with a walk in today's game. So no crazy history in today's contest. That is going to just about do it for the Potawatomi Casino Hotel post-game show. Again, I'm Dominic Catronio stepping in for Josh Maurer this evening. Glad the Brewers could get you another victory here across the network. 3-1, the final score. And for our producer and engineer, Kent Sommerfeld, and for Lane Grindle, and for Josh Maurer, again, I'm Dominic Catronio saying goodnight. This has been the Potawatomi Casino Hotel post-game show. Brewers victorious 3-1 on the Brewers Radio Network.
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1: That's right, pulling double duty tonight. We were over on the network side, now we come back over here to the radio station side. And I want to be happy in the beginning of the show. The Brewers won tonight. They played very well. They pitched very well. Cooper Pratt, clutch RBI late. Jake Bowers, 20th homer. Bryce Terang, being an all-star. Wait, should be an all-star. Yes, we will talk about Tarek Skubal. In case you've been living under a rock or you're just waking up to this news and you flipped on the podcast first thing, I got to hear what happened to the Brewer game. Let me hit you with the bad news first. Tarek Skubal's a Dodger. Yep, they did it. Of course they did. Of course they did. I promise we'll have plenty of time to talk about Skubal through the rest of this show and through the rest of the week, quite frankly. And we'll have another Brewers Weekly on Thursday to kind of be a postmortem of the trade deadline. There are still, you know, a little more than, you know, 40 hours until the trade deadline to see what else the Brewers could get. But to that team, why couldn't it have just been the Rays or something like that, you know? That would have been a cool story too, but again, I want to put that on the back burner for a moment because I want to talk about the game. I don't want to only talk about the game, I promise, but I want to make sure we spend enough time on the contest that the Brewers showed signs of life again today. It was a better offensive attack today. I know they didn't score as many runs and, you know, they didn't have as many opportunities with runners in scoring position, but today was a real grinded out day because you also saw really mostly the best that the Angels have to offer that isn't a starting pitcher. Right, I thought that the kid in the middle, Brett Carey, he pitched very well in the middle of this game, keeping the Brewers down. The Brewers get RBIs on the homer from Jake Bowers, a clutch RBI single from Bryce Durang, and a clutch go-ahead or insurance run added, I should say, for Cooper Pratt to win this game 3-1. But to me, the headline is the pitching. And we'll get some thoughts. We'll get the live chat going. We'll get the text line. We can call in as well if you're up late with us. 855-616-1620 is the phone number. Again, 855-616-1620. So the Brewers today, they win the series. They're back to the best record in baseball, and they're at a new high watermark, 28 games above 500. The trade deadline is still looming, but this team is still very solid. I know they have not had the barnstorming, like super dynamic and exciting offense that we saw maybe in the end of May and most of June and a little bit of early July, right? That offense hasn't been here in a moment, but this is, as we've described every month so far of the year, let me remind you how we've got to this point. April, you just get things going. You get off the ground. May, you start to figure out what you have. June, you really hit your stride and really decide what kind of a team you are. July, you find out what you need to get. What can you get? Who can you pluck from at the trade deadline to follow through and try to help August? Because this now, as we are here on August 1st, is the official start of the dog days. All right, this is when your legs get a little bit heavier. You want to sleep in a little bit longer. Maybe the weight has shed off. I know people are surprised to hear that. Baseball players lose weight throughout the season. It's a little harder to get up. You're trying to keep that weight back on. You're sweating every day. Dog days are here, man. And for a day like today where the Brewers, they had a good offensive attack. They had opportunities early in the game and failed to cash in. We'll talk about Yelly, I promise. But yet, just enough, right? You did just enough. Is it, a game that you're going to put on a mantle and say, oh man, look how great that game was? No. But all that mattered was they won the game and they got enough. And for me, the pitching with Robert Gasser giving up two bloop hits in the first inning and then locking it down from there, not even giving another sniff of a rally for the other side. I mean, there was one runner in scoring position the rest of the contest for the Angels. And I think that's super impressive. It was with two base runners in the fifth inning after Siri hit a one-out single, got to second on a walk, didn't move from there when Chanuel had the ground out. Gasser goes five. Chad Patrick, that's the best he's looked in a little bit. 5 out of 6 outs via strikeout. That's great news. Abner Uribe getting the hold with a pair of strikeouts. And then Trevor McGill locking down his 18th save of the year. I mean, the pitching is the story. They only gave up 5 hits. 4 of them were singles. And quite frankly, the double was a blooper that Joey misplayed because he got fooled by the swing by Soler, a guy who hits the ball so hard and he see a timed-up swing. He got turned around. He took a bad route to the ball. I still think that ball is going to drop behind him. But nonetheless, what a great day for the pitching staff and for Robert Gasser. If this game was a little bit more of a gap, maybe if the Brewers are up 4-1, Gasser goes back out for the 6th inning. But he did his job today. I think that for Gasser, now in this role, is now the Brewers have something to decide here coming up because they've announced their probables coming up this week against the Pirates. Where coming up on Monday, it'll be Brandon Sproat. Tuesday, it'll be Logan Henderson. Wednesday will be TBA, but that's expected to be Kyle Harrison, which means there needs to be a move for him to be activated into the roster. And furthermore, are you going to carry 6 pitchers during this stretch of 17 in a row? 6 starting pitchers, I should say, during this stretch of 17 in a row. And then they finish things up with Shane Drouin on Thursday to finish up that day game there. So for Gasser today, nope, didn't say Gasser's name. Does Gasser throw probably on Friday? Does somebody get optioned? Is there another trade looming? That sort of thing. But for the pitching staff to give length back-to-back days, give enough length. 6 yesterday from Drouin, 5 today from Gasser. We'll see how they want to limit Miz tomorrow. It's going to be hot as heck tomorrow in Anaheim. Maybe they want to limit him in such a reality in that. But I think that the Brewers are really set up well to finish off this sweep tomorrow. Come back home to the air conditioning and to a roof and get ready for these Pittsburgh Pirates coming up this week. The pitching is the headline today of how great the Brewers pitched it against Anaheim. And you may be saying, well, Dom, they're the worst team in the American League. And you're not wrong, okay? But they did what they were supposed to do. I always counter people who say, oh, it's the worst team. Okay, well, if they did anything less than that, you'd be complaining about that too. Okay, so they did their job. They got 13 strikeouts in the game to just two walks. Well done. Did exactly what you were supposed to do today. Talk a little bit of offense, and then I know everybody wants to talk Scooble. So we'll get to that in just a little bit as we're rolling on with the post-game show right here on your home of the Brewers, 620 WTMJ.
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1: Brewers win 3-1. It's all good. Time to pivot. We'll talk about Scooble in the following segment. Let's put a bow on this game today. Get to some texts, get to some chats as well. 855-616-1620. 855-616-1620. This one I thought was a really interesting question coming from the 414 here. Following up with your comment about no hitters really being available at the trade deadline, what about the players in our farm system that have 30-plus homers? You know, the guys like Andrew Fisher, the guys like Blake Perk, Josiah Ragsdale's getting up there too. Josh Adamczewski's getting up there too. 10 more than our highest home run hitter. Maybe Yelich could hit in 6, 7, 8 until he's back. And Yelich's going to be a big part of the conversation today. I want to remind everybody real quick, the minor leagues are not the major leagues, okay? And you may be thinking, well, it's still professional baseball. I get that. You know what the score was tonight down in AA? 17-8. I'm sorry. There's no pitching. There's no pitching in the minor leagues right now. It's really barren. And it's actually an industry-wide issue right now. There is no good pitching in the middle levels or the minor leagues. This is, you want to talk about dog days? This is the dog days for organizations who maybe they just drafted some pitchers, but they're shutting them down. They're getting them into the system and all this fun stuff. Here's the thing. I know you see 30 homers, and I know you see, oh my gosh, bring them up. I think the Brewers understand it's better to give them everyday at-bats down there, because there are other question marks that they have. Fisher's glove, Fisher's strikeouts, Adamczewski, where is he going to play defensively? Blake Burke, can his body handle a full season? These are things that they are developing them right now down in the minor leagues. Maybe we have a conversation about them in spring training next year, but for the team that has the best record in baseball, we shouldn't be worrying about AA hitters. Yes, I know the numbers are great, but I think that the way the Brewers operate, and I was having this conversation with somebody earlier today, call up Fisher. Okay, so he's not going to play every day because his glove's a little bit of a liability right now. There are fears about his glove. So that means Joey Ortiz is sitting, and I know Joey had a cold day today, and he's been good the last month or so. And if you platoon those guys, does somebody get impacted? Does Fisher get impacted by not playing every day all of a sudden? Now, then you could say the cream rises and the best players play every day. That's a conversation for the guys in the ivory tower. Not for me. I'm just a guy that talks into a microphone. But tonight's game, Jake Bowers, man. What a story. Is he going to get MVP votes? Have we wrapped our heads around that? Jake Bowers hit his 20th homer of the season tonight and leads the team. Again, 2 years ago, this dude was non-tendered. Non-tendered. Heck, coming into this year, him and Andrew Vaughn were going to be a straight platoon probably over at first base. Vaughn gets hurt. Bowers comes out guns blazing and has never really lost his leadoff spot. By the way, with the win today, the Brewers are now 22-10 in games that both Bowers and Vaughn are in the starting lineup. Bowers, his season numbers, career bests across the board. 269 batting average. That's the best if the season ended today. That's his best by 34 points. On base, 372, best by 20 points. Slugging is still over 500, 506. He's never even crossed 420. OPS, 878. He's never crossed 752. 20 homers, 16 doubles. Good play discipline. Man, what a story it has been for Jake Bowers. I just want to make sure we give him his flowers and recognize what he's been doing for the Brewers. Playing right field, playing first base, virtually playing every day. You know, today he played in his 100th game of the season. The Brewers, though, today marked game number 110, right? Now, he's had some days off against lefties or maybe days that they designed to give him a day off, whatever it may have been. I really think, like, I know Bryce Strang's going to be, in my opinion, Bryce Strang currently top five in my ballot, MVP ballot. Jake Bowers could easily be top 10, depending on how the rest of the National League shakes out. If he finishes with, let's say, 15 stolen bases and 25 homers and an OPS that starts above 850, leading the team in homers, I think it's a dead heat between him and Bryce Strang for being personally the most valuable player. Now, Bryce gets the numbers because the defense is better. But Jake Bowers deserves some love. Now, on the Christian Yelich front, I want to end the segment on Yelly, and then we'll probably transition off to the state of baseball at the moment. Yelly's struggling. That's not breaking news. Yelly knows that, okay? The Brewers know that. Murph knows that. The way that you get Yelly better is to give him as many plate appearances as you can. And you may be thinking, Dom, what are you talking about? He's grounding out to second base every time. I saw the frustration in his last at-bat because back to those last two at-bats, he absolutely scalds a baseball the other way. It slices foul. And then he grounds out on the next pitch to second base, right? I know it's wearing on him. And there is no rule. I've said this line multiple times. I'll say it again here. There is no rule in the rule book that says, oh, your lineup on August 1st had Christian Yelich hitting cleanup. Well, that has to be your lineup in game one of the NLDS. No, no one said that, okay? Could the Brewers make a change into the postseason and bat him lower in the order? Probably. Then it becomes double-edged. Are Bowers and Mitchell and Vaughn's numbers so good because they're lower in the order? And then if you move them up, do their numbers then suffer? And Yelly's numbers get better and he's lower in the order? And now you're like, what do we do now? And that's a total hypothetical, right? Maybe they tear off the cover of the ball and we don't have this discussion. But the Brewers have been consistent in their messaging that they believe Yelly will turn things around. The fans are generally less patient than a front office is, but I promise you there's urgency. I think that the way the Brewers are operating right now with Yelich is saying, give him a chance to hit his way out of this, whatever it is he's going through. And if he gets hot here in the next couple of weeks, and we're sitting here saying, hey, remember when we were worried about Yelly for that month? I repeat the line that he says all the time, and I think that's part of it too. I think fans just want to see him break a bat over his knee. They want to see him, you know, kind of be short with the media, whatever it is. Every time I have a conversation with Yelly about hitting, it's very forthcoming, and he's very honest about what he's working on, and he knows he needs to be better. He's very self-deprecating in that way, and almost kind of a, like, kind of walks that tightrope of like, yeah, man, I suck right now. Like, and he knows it, and he's wearing it. If we could snap our fingers and get back to 2018, Yelly, we all would. Okay, but I think the Brewers understand. Let him try to hit his way out of this. What's the worst that could happen? You eventually move him down in the order, right? That seems to be the ultimate final boss in all of this. You move him down in the order. He's not coming out of the lineup, guys. He's your highest paid player. He's not coming out of the lineup. It's just not how this team does it. Give him a chance to hit his way out of it. There's no reason to doubt his acumen and to doubt his ability to get things going back in the right direction. You still got 2 months to figure things out. I think that Yelly deserves a little bit of a benefit of the doubt. I know the patience is wearing thin. Maybe he's not a cleanup hitter anymore. Not maybe. He's definitely not a cleanup hitter anymore. I'd put him fifth in my lineup, personally. I'd put Bowers third or fourth. I'd put Vaughn in the other spot. And I'd put Mitchell sixth. Now, granted, you might have a window of lefties there that you want to avoid. You get my point. It could come this year. I really do think it could come this year. So that's an easy pick for who's hot, who's cold. Who's hot? Jake Bowers. Who's cold? 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And we'll get to the live chat. All right, I'm going to put on my hazmat suit and step into the, yep, Tarek Skubal's a Dodger conversation. Let's talk about baseball at large on the other side of the break on 620 WTMJ.
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1: All right, here we go. Let's do it. Skubal, he's a Dodger. Brewers, heck, the Brewers probably see him in 2 weeks, too. At least they've already got to him. Remember, they got to Skubal in Detroit. Well, granted, the guy that got to him, they just traded today in Blake Perkins. We haven't even talked about that trade yet. Brewers win, by the way, 3-1, but that's kind of the end of us talking about that game in a talk radio sense. We'll get to Murph. We'll get to highlights coming up in just a little bit. But the Tarek Skubal deal today, what's so wild about the deal itself, and I think across the industry, there was a collective for the people in the know, saw the return to the Tigers, the names, Zaire Hope, River Ryan, Brady Smith, two pitchers and an outfielder. And virtually everybody in the industry, and I've texted a few people, all collectively went, that's it? Really? What? the Brewers and the Rays couldn't match that? So let's take this

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1: Those are their stuff, whatever it may be about their analytics profile says that's the guy we want. And Zaire Hope felt like a given. It felt, I mean, he's very blocked right now with Kyle Tucker signing his deal. Teo's still around for another year. You got Pajes still up there as well. And you've got Kike being the super utility. They've got pieces, right? They've maybe Josue Paulo will eventually be an outfielder, whatever they decide to do, right? They work in a different market, and that's on the other hand. But just finishing this hand here, for everybody that says, that's it? Really? I'm kind of with you, but at the same time, I've been saying this over and over and over again. It takes two to tango. Until we know for certain, if we ever know for certain what Matt Arnold offered, we'll never, like, what's to say? It's up to Scott Harris, the president of baseball operations at the Tigers, to make this decision. We don't know what Scott Harris wanted. Well, clearly he wanted this. That's we found out what he wanted. And you can still call Scott. We'll talk about the pivot, what you do next in the next segment. But the universal, that's it, is what's alarming me right now. And I've seen, you know, the Twitter stuff of just like, oh, well, the Brewers could have offered Logan Henderson and Luis Pena and Josh Adams. We don't know if that's what they offered. So I don't even want to speculate on that. I know for a fact the Brewers were in negotiations with the Tigers for Tarek Skubal. They were legitimate players. And this isn't something that I'm trying to say, oh, hey, second prize. No, I'm not trying to put a medal on them for coming up in second place or whatever for Tarek Skubal. What I say is now the other hand of this argument is, how are you going to stop the Dodgers? How are you going to stop them? They could have thrown in Emmett Sheehan as well. They could have thrown in Justin Robleski as well. They could have done still so much more. At the end of the day, they still could have outbid the Brewers. It did not matter what the Brewers could have put out there, because Jesus Madej was never going to be in this deal. And maybe the Tigers didn't want Luis Peña. I know he's been in everyone's mock draft. Simply put, maybe the Tigers saying, yeah, we don't want him. We don't think he's healthy. We don't think he's that good. Whatever it may be, right? And maybe the Brewers are offering Logan Henderson, or they're offering Chad Patrick, they're offering Brandon Spur, they're offering, you know, Bishop Letson, they're offering Tyson Harden. And the Tigers are like, yeah, thanks, but no thanks. We like what the Dodgers are giving us. And there's nothing you can do about that. It sucks. Life ain't fair and the world is mean. How many times have you heard me say that? On the baseball front, this is where I'll put a shameless plug in here. I'm doing a deep dive podcast series. We're four episodes in. It's called Service Time. I think you'd enjoy it. If you're really annoyed and kind of ticked off tonight, thinking about the future of baseball labor and what's to come here in December of 2026 with the impending lockout, and let's make that language clear here too. This is going to be a lockout on December 2nd, not a player's strike. The owners locking things out. There's a difference. So make sure you get your language right there. Because the owners want a salary cap and the players do not. That's the simplest terms, but go over to my podcast, Service Time Podcast. We're working monthly all the way up through baseball history to get you ready for December 2nd, 2026, the day the current collective bargaining agreement expires. But baseball at large is eating itself alive, letting the Dodgers walk all over them. Again, to the Tigers and to Scott Harris, I know you're smart people. I know you work at what you do. At the same time, if the industry is universally saying, that's it, you probably did something wrong. You didn't pick up the phone back to the Rays or back to the Brewers trying to up the ante. If the entire industry is saying, really? You probably did something wrong. And the Brewers can't control what somebody else does. All right? This was a good point, too, on the text line. What if Skubal himself said, I want to go to the Dodgers, and the Tigers wanted to do right by him? That's a great point, too. He's a California guy, Bay Area. Granted, I think he doesn't mind if it's Bay Area or Southern California. But I think that the way that the Brewers tried and negotiated in this deal, it wasn't Skubal or bust. Like, we'll pivot and talk about what else they can do coming up here in the next segment. But it just sucks, man. It just sucks that it's the Dodgers.

0: right? I think even if it was the Cubs, nobody would have this reaction today. Yes, it's your rival, and yes, it's the team trying to chase you down. But you could say, wow, the Cubs are really going for it. They want to beat us that badly. They had to spend their entire farm to go get something to beat the Brewers, right? But because it's the Dodgers, who already have the greatest roster in the history of baseball, a roster that rivals the 27 Yankees, a roster that rivals the 47 Red Sox, a roster that rivals the 72 Oakland A's, a roster that rivals the Big Red Machine, like, the rich getting richer while the Brewers do it the right way, again, life ain't fair and the world is mean, is how every Brewers fan feels tonight. So what are you going to do about it? That's what we're going to talk about coming up in the next segment. That's our buy or sell segment. What a story it could be, man. What a story it could be. After everything we're feeling tonight, I'm an optimist, but it's obviously cautious optimism right now. What a story it could be if you beat them anyway. What a story. Whoever it is, whether it's the Brewers or somebody else, what if they don't even make it out of the CS? Or what if they don't even make it out of the DS? May I remind you, last year, the Dodgers were a kicked ball away and a throwaway by Orion Kerkering from going back to Philly for a Game 5 and a wedged ball in Game 6 from losing the World Series. They were briefly vulnerable. And again, the Brewers held them to less than 4 runs a game on average in that series despite getting swept. The pitching's obviously not going to be the problem, and they know that. So we'll get to more of what the pivot is in just a moment. 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Before we go to break, I do want to get to the phone lines. 855-616-1620, 855-616-1620. Grayson down in Mississippi. Grayson, you're live here on Brewers Extra Innings.
1: Yeah, I mean, I am out of market. I can't really listen to the live show, so I'm sure you've already said about the Skubal trade. But I'm, you know, just listening to all my friends being fans of other teams, and everyone's just afraid about what this is going to mean for the next season. And I just am shocked at what's going to happen. I just want to get your thoughts on that.
0: Yeah, I mean, I think I gave it just there. I'm shocked. I'm annoyed. I'm just sort of like, of course, right? I just kind of had my hands in the air, like, of course. And I'm going to be real with everybody listening right now. This is my livelihood, okay? We're all stressed in the baseball world right now. Because today was a step forward of this game of chicken that Major League Baseball is playing with the Los Angeles Dodgers and the other big owners of baseball. This game of chicken saying, the Dodgers saying, okay, you want to put in a salary cap? You want to say, oh, we have to spend $200 million less than what we're currently spending? Where are they going to spend that $200 million? Everywhere else. That's what I'm afraid of. What else am I afraid of? I'm afraid of the fact that the Brewers, doing it the right way, doing it with scouting and player development, and people are still criticizing, why didn't you get Skubal? Why didn't you go for it? They tried. The other guy said no. They asked the girl at the dance. She said no. That's what happened tonight. So what are you going to do about it? Appreciate the call, Grayson. Let's talk about what else is on the market. What else can you get? What is available? How can you keep the best record in baseball and try to shock these Dodgers if you meet them again in the CS? We're going long here on postgame, but we're going to keep on talking. On your home of the Brewers, 620 WTMJ.

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7: couple of texts here, 855-616-1620, 855-616-1620. Brewers win 3-1 over the Angels again, but that's not the story tonight. Of course, the story is Tarek Skubal. We'll hear from Murph in a little bit, and we'll get a couple of highlights in tonight's game. We're going until 45, so we've got another 20 minutes or so here on the program. This text from Zach, this may be a bit far out of a theory, but is it in the owner's best interest for the Dodgers to win the World Series again and maybe pushing for this trade? You know, when we say the C word, there was another media company that I have takes about was throwing around the C word this offseason, and the C word is collusion. You got to be careful with that word, man. You can't just be throwing around that word. I don't know, but here's what I do know. Every small market owner, at least the ones that are sort of envious of the Brewers, I don't want to name names, but I think you know who I'm talking about here, are begging for the Dodgers to win this World Series. I'm not saying they're colluding to do it, but some of these owners are begging for the Dodgers to win the World Series because the reason why they're being so aggressive, MLB is, about their messaging to the fans about a potential salary cap is because they know you want it. They are, all of their messaging has been, we're listening to the fans, we're listening to the fans, we're listening to the fans. But then you sit down and if you're, again, if you listen to my podcast, Service Time Podcast, you'll realize, sure, listen to fans. The rich get richer, even more so in a salary cap system. And this was well pointed out on the YouTube chat as well. The Dodgers do everything right as well. They just got more money than us, and that's a fact. They have a great farm system. They have great player development. They have a great coaching staff. They have a great manager. They have all the things that you would want to do, and also Guggenheim Capital behind them, right? And I respect Mark Adonasio. I really do. I think he's a misunderstood owner. I think that the money that he spends behind the scenes that you don't see on a silly graphic on Instagram that says, oh, the Brewers payroll is this and the revenue is this, when it's also the wrong revenue number. But I want to remind everybody, it's a business. You're supposed to make money in a business. It's not a charity, okay? The revenue number needs to be bigger than the cost number. But at the same time, the Brewers are a team. Matt Arnold said this in a one-on-one session I had with him a couple years ago, and it has always stuck with me. It's not our rules. It's not our job to complain about the rules of the sport, meaning the Brewers being, you know, everyone wants to prop up the Brewers as this model organization. Like, oh, see, if they can do it, why can't you? That's not the Brewers' rule. The Brewers' rule is to win baseball games, and they are doing a damn good job at doing it. Whatever the rules of the sport are, whatever, if there's a salary cap and floor, if the Brewers have to spend another $40 million a year, they're going to do it, I promise. Okay? They're not one of the cheap ones. They're not one of the bad ones. And I know you may be thinking, oh, Dom, well, what about, you know, why can't they spend more money? It's easy to spend other people's money, man. I'm just reminding you, until you run a business, it's hard, man. And if you want to call me a, you know, oh, you're just a simp for the owners. I promise.

0: promise you, I've done the research. I've talked to enough people to understand it is a job that I would not want to be an owner of a baseball team. And especially one that right now the deck feels like it's stacked against you. I get it. And a reminder, I see a lot of misinformation on the internet. There's no strike. It's not a strike. A strike would be the players putting down their bats and going home. That's what happened in 1981. That's what happened in 1994. There's no strike. They're playing the whole season. The competitive balance, or the collective bargaining agreement, comes to a close on December 1st of this year. If they don't renew that, then a lockout begins on December 2nd, which means players and coaches and front office staff can't communicate with their players. All right? So it all works out. Who do you go for next? And I've talked about it over and over. There isn't an impact bat available, so we think, right? I don't think C.J. Abrams is going to be available, right? Byron Buxton's definitely not available, okay? Those are the only two guys I would want on the offensive side. Taylor Ward, then I feel like you're doing too much. Where is he going to play? Pitching, I talked about it in Thursday's Brewers Weekly. Do you go for Casey Mize now? Because clearly, here's the best part. The Tigers just made their own bed. The Tigers just ruined their whole week. Because the price was so low on Tarek Skubal, it's going to be even lower on Casey Mize. Like, go for Casey. The numbers are really good there, too. Sure, he's not a one. But let's all promise, as people who watch and follow the Brewers, that we're not going to be sitting here going, well, it's not Tarek Skubal. Of course, okay, it's not. But what's the next best thing you can get? Casey would be a great fit. Reed Detmers, maybe? These Angels? Jose Soriano with these Angels? Multiple years of control for both of those guys? I don't think the Brewers are done. Because they made a trade today, a depth trade, which indicates to me, it's like, okay, they're trying to position themselves. There is no way the only trade that they make by Monday is the one they did today with Blake Perkins and Craig Yoho going to Cleveland in exchange for Cody Hoyer and Bo Naylor, who were both sent to AAA because that's where they were when they were acquired. That there is no way that's going to be the only trade. Let's trust the process here a little bit. I still think a leverage reliever, Luke Weaver, multiple another year of control. That'd be nice. I like Brooks Raley, another lefty, also on those Mets. I talked about it on Thursday as well. The closer for the Orioles, Tyler Wells, that kid's pretty good too. I think the Brewers can find a way to patch this all together and keep the best record in baseball. Let's hear from the manager, Pat Murphy, in just a little bit. As we're all ranting, we're all figuring out what's next. We all want baseball next season. And I've been telling everybody, it's going to get ugly. It's going to get ugly before it gets better when it comes to hearing about negotiations and hearing about the sides bickering with each other. I trust and I hope that baseball as a conglomerate, the players and the owners, can realize if they shoot themselves in the foot this time like they did in 1994, they might bleed out. There's a lot more competition for eyeballs in 2026 and 2027 than there was in 1994 and 1995. If they mess this up and we start late or we don't have baseball or it's an underwhelming CBA, I fear for our sport. Let's put that all in a box. Let's write an angry letter and throw it out. Let's get back to the game at hand. The Brewers win today 3-1. We'll hear from the skipper up next on 620 WTMJ.
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3: One last thought. This was a good one from Kyle. Welcome back. Brewers win 3-1 over the Angels, but Tarek Skubal and CBA talk has dominated the show. Dynasties drive interest in sports because everyone has an opinion on the dynasty team. Without it, the sports ends everywhere but the two cities playing at the end. Yeah, look at the 2023 World Series with the Rangers and Diamondbacks. Nobody cared. Then this year, with the playoffs, the Dodgers will be heavily watched. The people will care. You need out-of-market people to care. Hating the Dodgers is good for the game. Yeah. And how great would it be? And Joe Davis is a friend, and I mean this with, you know, tongue-in-cheek. How funny would it be after Brian Anderson had to sit here and wear it last year with Shohei Ohtani having the game of his life against a team that he's been employed by 20 years, and then say, the Dodgers are going to the World Series. How great would it be if somehow, because Joe Davis would be on the call for Fox this year, it's an NL on Fox this year, if Joe Davis has to, and the Brewers are going to the World Series against the Dodgers. A little payback. That'd be fun. Let's give a player of the game, though, for at hand tonight. For me, I'm actually going to give it to Chad Patrick. Those middle innings when it was still 1-1, he earned the win. 5 strikeouts and 6 outs. 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Meanwhile, Murph asked about Skubal, asked about the game. Here's what he had to say post-game. We'll get that for you. Fired up here. Just a moment. Let's get that right. See, this is what happens when I'm finally in studio and things aren't working right like they're supposed to. As we're cranking things over, we're trying to fix things. What's going on? Da-da-da-da. Here's what we'll do. We'll re-rack it. We'll go to a break. And then on the... On 620, WTMJ, we're going to re-rack it. We're going to get things right. We'll be right back at it in a moment, right here on your home of the Brewers, 620 WTMJ.
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4: Yeah, I mean, I thought Gas did a great job. He did a great job. He's gaining in confidence. And, you know, it's a tough lineup against a lefty, you know, with all the righties they have in there that are accomplished and powerful. And he gave up a jam shot double in the first inning that led to a run. Trout was great against him, but, he handled the other guys pretty well. And I was really, really pleased with what he did. Patrick too, and Uribe and McGill.
5: Sorry, Gasser's been on a pretty good run lately. What does that do for the bottom of the rotation if he can continue this?
4: Yeah, I mean, he's been he was good for us 2 years ago and then was injured last year and fought through it and, you know, he's on the postseason roster. He's done a really nice job. And, you know, with all the rookies we have in there, he's got a little more experience, not like past rookie status in terms of, like, number of starts, but – you know, he's starting to gain and believe and understand what he has to do. And, I thought he did a really nice job today and punched out 6 or 7 guys and limited his walks. He kept filling up the zone. I thought he did a nice job. Chad Patrick came back, did a great job. Their kids, they pitched great. I mean, that left-handed kid they brought in, I don't know who that is, but we need to take note because that guy's really good.
6: Jake, 10 hits in his last 20. At bats, just the way he's emerged this year, a legit
4: he's been
6: player.
4: Great, yeah, he has come into his own. You know, in the last couple of years, he's really had pieces of the year that he was just like this. You know, and in the postseason last year, he established himself as a guy that, like, wow, he's one of the top hitters in the lineup. So he's been terrific. He had one little hiccup here for about 8 or 9 games, and then. After that, he's been, his last 20, like you said, he's been really good.
6: The Dodgers lost, you leapfrog them again for top record. Is that a thing here?
4: Do you get something for it? Do you get something for it on August 1st? It's August 1st. Yeah. Yeah. You don't get anything on August 1st to have the best record in baseball. But, I'm proud of the way our guys, I mean, every year it's kind of a half the team is new, and every year you got a bunch of rookies, and I'm just proud the way the other guys bring the other guys along, you know, and that's kind of a fun thing. There's great standards set that the guys set, and living up to those standards, those young guys doing that, it's a fun thing to watch.
7: Ready for this?
8: Out of here!
7: This?
8: Brought it back! Ho, ho, ho!
7: And this?
8: It is gone!
7: Time for tonight's highlights.
2: Brewers and Angels, game 2 of the series. Robert Gasser on the mound for the Crew. A bullpen day for the Angels after Jose Soriano was scratched because of impending trade talks. Brewers were down 1-0 early in this contest, but Gasser settled down after allowing a run in the first. Brewers had some opportunities early, but finally they handed the bat to Jake Bowers, and remember, that man rakes.
9: From the windup, first pitch drilled deep right center field. This is a majestic Bowers bomb into the seats. Goodbye. 2 nights in a row, home in SoCal. Jake Bowers, he leaves the yard to right. And this game is tied with a screamer.

0: gets to number 20. 1-1 in the fourth.
1: How about it? Josh Maurer's call there as well. So Gasser would get through five, just allowing the one run with six strikeouts. Then it would be Chad Patrick, and maybe some of the best that we've seen Chad Patrick, up to 98. He even struck out five, including the man at the top of the order.
0: Swing and a miss. He got him with a slider, and Abner Uribe with an impressive 1-2-3, bottom of the eighth inning. Does his celebration, and he's added a few more things to it. He's going to go on Dancing with the Stars in the offseason. It would be disappointment if he didn't.
1: Well, hey, Abner Uribe, he does all the stuff. He makes everybody smile. It's all good at that point. Now, the Brewers earlier, though, in the top half of that inning, had to get some insurance, or at least had to take the lead. It was still a 1-1 game after Chad had kept things at 1-1. Brewers got a double from Churio, and of course, their team MVP came through in the end.
0: Natera, the 1-2 pitch, and a liner into center. That's going to get down for a base hit. Churio being sent around third, charging in his Trout. He will not throw home. The Brewers take a 2-1 lead on a Bryce Terang RBI single here in the eighth. What an at-bat from Bryce Terang.
1: How about it? Then they would add an insurance run in the ninth, after a Mitchell walk, a stolen base, and a million worm burner grounder up the middle, million hopper up the middle, and Cooper would get the job done. Make it 3-1. All that was left was to clinch the best record in baseball for the day on August 1st. As you heard Murph just talk about, McGill looking for the save.
0: McGill kicks, delivers, and a one hopper to Pratt at short. Plants his foot, throws to first, a nice stretch by Bowers on the back end, and the Brewers have taken the first two games of this series in Anaheim. They win it 3-1 tonight. They'll go for a sweep tomorrow afternoon, and the best record in baseball belongs to Milwaukee.
1: How about it? Brewers get the win. Of course, sour taste about Scooble. Take our last break and say goodnight on 620 WTMJ.
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1: 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For a 2:15 first pitch Central Time, Jacob Mizorowski. He is definitely on the mound tomorrow. No trade rumors with the Miz. He's going up against a great story, Walter Urania, on the other side for the Angels. Brewers looking for the sweep. And by the way, if they sweep, that's a 4-2 road trip out west. And I know they were disappointed about the series in San Francisco. You still gained two games on your season long. You could be 29 games above 500 when you come back home and you're 3-0 to start the 17 in a row. And maybe they're

0: history is repeating itself right here coming into the start of August. Maybe the Brewers are going to go on a W14 here pretty soon. Wouldn't that be fun? So, Miz against Urania tomorrow. Hope you can join us. Again, we're on the air at 1 o'clock with Brewers Warm-Up. I'll be with you after the game once again for Brewers Extra Innings. And look, I know we have a lot of big feelings right now, and I didn't get to everybody. There is going to be so much discourse about the Scooble deal in the week ahead. So, we'll get back to it. I know we will. But what a story it would be. That's my motto the rest of the year. What a story it would be. Our producer's Evan with Allison. I'm Dominic Catronio. Keep on swinging.
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6: Carl, I know you can't stop talking about 120 Life because it's kind of been a bit of a savior for
7: you.
6: Yeah,
7: I love it.
6: I know you've had high blood pressure for a lot of your life.
7: Yeah.
6: And I know that you work out and you exercise.
7: Well, working out with you.
6: Working
7: on
6: this
7: radio
6: is a workout right here.
7: With you gives me high blood pressure.
6: Well, I understand that. I mean, I just exude stress to you.
7: Oh,
6: I mean,
7: gosh,
6: I think all women do for you.
7: Pretty much.
6: Just kind of the way your life rolls. And because of that, you need a little extra help. And guess what?
7: Yeah.
6: I have the answer.
7: Yeah.
6: Guess what?
7: 120 Life.
6: 120 Life. We've been talking about it, but for good reason.
7: Yeah.
6: Because we only endorse products here on Hollywood 360 that we really believe in.
7: Yep.
6: And I will say that I know you've been using it even since before we started talking about it, because I know you wanted to make sure that this is something that was good for you, helpful for you, and benefit, you know, that you benefit from. And certainly I know that you do. So for those who don't know about 120 Life, you want to let them know why it's been so useful for you.
7: Well, it's super easy, first of all. You just mix a little bit of the powder of 120 Life with either water or juice. I use water. It tastes delicious. I do it every day. I drink about a full glass of water with some of the powder in there. And it's all natural powder. It's all natural ingredients. And it has an effect that makes your blood pressure reduce.
6: Right, but it does it in a natural way.
7: Yeah.
6: So, you know, it's not like taking pills and medication.
7: No.
6: This seems like a really good place to start.
7: Yeah.
6: It's got pomegranate and hibiscus and tart cherry and grape seed extract and all these good things for you. And if that's something that will help you naturally, why wouldn't you give it a shot?
7: Yeah.
6: To make it even better, the company that makes 120 Life is so certain that you'll have great results that they're willing to give you your money back guarantee after 14 days if it doesn't absolutely work for you.
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6: So go to the website, read more about it. 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
6: Yep, definitely.
7: All right, we're listening to Inner Sanctum Mystery. This is called Beneficiary Death.

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2: You know, personally, I feel kind of sorry for that Sam Braden. The only way he can make a decent living is by being dead. Well, that's fate for you. Everything was going pretty well until that insurance guy Granger turned up and said he was going to pay his last respects to Sam. You see what happens when you fool around with death? Things go from bad to worse. Well, now let's get back to our tale and the troubled Braden.
3: Of all people for the insurance company to send out here, it had to be Granger.
4: Told you we couldn't get away with it.
3: Well, we're not finished yet. Granger told you that you'd probably get the check from the insurance company tomorrow.
4: But in the meantime, he'll go to the Winston funeral home. He'll know that's not you in the casket.
3: He'll never know.
4: What are you doing?
3: Something we should have done right after Granger left here earlier this evening. Here, take this phone. I've dialed the Winston Funeral Home.
4: But what?
3: When they answer, you tell them that you've changed your mind. There'll be no services tomorrow. You've just found the paper signed by your husband in which he requested that he be cremated immediately after death.
4: They'll be suspicious.
3: I'll write the note now. That'll cover it. Haven't they answered yet?
4: No.
3: You've got to get that body out of there before tomorrow morning. Still no answer?
4: No, not yet.
3: I better hang up. It must be closed for the night. If we wait until tomorrow morning, it'll be too late.
4: Then what'll we do?
3: There's only one thing to do, Helen. We're going over to the funeral home and get that body out ourselves. We'll try the back door down at the end of this alley.
4: We'll never get away with it. I've had the feeling all along
3: that... Will you stop talking like that, Helen? Don't you understand? It's worth any risk we take to get that $50,000.
4: But I told you I don't want the money.
3: Wait and see. When you get your hands on it, you'll feel differently. Here's the back door.
4: It's locked, isn't it?
3: Well, of course. What did you expect?
4: There's no way we can get in.
3: Yes, there is. I'll break the glass panel and then reach in and turn the lock.
4: Someone might hear us.
3: You're just making things worse by talking that way. Besides, we looked out in front, didn't we? There's not a soul around. Yes, I'll need something to break the glass. What can I use? I know. Helen, give me your compact.
4: Here.
3: This compact should do fine.
4: Oh, Sam, you cut yourself.
3: I guess I'm not much of an expert on housebreaking.
4: Don't you see? We can't do any of this right. Because we're not people for a thing like this.
3: Then we'll make ourselves that kind of people. We'll manage. We did so far. I'll have this door unlocked in a second. There. All right, come on, Helen.
4: Can't I wait here?
3: No, no, I need your help. Come on.
4: Oh, Sam, I'm so frightened.
3: You mustn't be. Just try to think of the money. Just try to think of all the pleasure we'll have with it.
4: We'll never enjoy it. We'll never have a happy moment again.
3: Please, Helen, don't say things like that. Here are the caskets. I'll see what this tag says. Sarah Adams. All right, we try the next one. Samuel Braden. All right, Helen, you get down at the other end and help me lift the lid.
4: Oh, Sam, please, I can't. I just can't.
3: All right, I'd do it myself.
4: Sam.
3: Helen, what's wrong? What is it?
4: The coffin. There's no one in it. The coffin is empty.
3: But you had the body sent here from the morgue.
4: Yes.
3: And this coffin tag has my name on it. What could have happened to the corpse? Where can it be?
4: Sam.
3: Someone came in.
4: Footsteps. They're coming this way.
3: I can't let anybody see me, and there's no time to get out the rear way. Wait. I know where to hide.
4: Sam, what are you doing?
3: The only safe thing. I'll hide in this coffin.
4: But what'll I do? What'll I say?
3: I don't know, but try to carry it off the best you can.
5: Good evening, Mrs. Brayton. I had an idea I might find you here. Oh, you don't have to be afraid of me. I won't hurt you.
4: Who are you?
5: My name is Stephen Winston.
4: You own this place?
5: That's right.
4: We've never met. How do you know who I am?
5: I've made a point of knowing, Mrs. Brayton. As a matter of fact, I've just come from your house. I'd planned on having a talk with you about the ceremonies tomorrow. By the way, don't you know it's illegal to force your way into an establishment?
4: But I tried to get you on the phone, Mr. Winston. There was no answer. I thought perhaps your line was out of order, so I came down. I wanted to talk to you, too.
5: About the ceremonies?
4: Yes.
5: Do you mind telling me how you got in here?
4: The rear door was open.
5: It's odd. I distinctly remember having bolted it. However, first I have something very interesting to show you.
4: Mr. Winston, what are you doing?
5: Lift up this coffin lid.
4: No, don't.
5: Why not?
4: I can't bear to see him.
5: Well, that isn't the reason, is it, Mrs. Brayton? That isn't the reason at all.
4: What do you mean?
5: You've already opened this coffin. You know there's no body in it. Isn't that the reason?
4: Yes.
5: I thought so. You probably wonder what's happened to the body that was in it. Well, I'm happy to relieve your mind of the anxiety. I have the body down in the basement, hidden.
4: What? Why did you hide my husband's body?
5: You can drop the act, Mrs. Brayton. I know that wasn't your husband's body.
4: You know?
5: Yes, of course. I once met your husband. I rarely forget a face. The police would be very interested in your game, but the police don't have to know, necessarily.
4: What do you mean by that?
5: Now look, Mrs. Brayton, I'm a businessman. The police don't have to know about this at all, providing you make it worth my while.
4: You want money?
5: Yes. $10,000 should seem to be a fair sum. I suggest, Mrs. Brayton, that you get in touch with your dear departed husband and tell him my terms. $10,000 or jail for both of you.
4: Sam, it's been hours. Thought you'd never get back here to the house.
3: It became light out. I had to be careful no one saw me.
4: Winston knows everything. Was he who took the body out of the casket?
3: Yes, Helen, I know. I heard from inside the coffin. He wants money.
4: We mustn't give it to him.
3: Of course not. He'd go on blackmailing us until he got every cent of the $50,000.
4: That's not what I mean, Sam.
3: It's a good thing you didn't tell him I was in that coffin.
4: Darling, please listen to me. I've been waiting for you to come home. I wanted you to be the one to call the police.
3: Call the police?
4: You've got to. If we make a clean breast of everything now, they may not be too hard on us.
3: We're not telling the police anything.
4: Then Winston will.
3: No, he won't. Winston is dead.
4: What?
3: I killed him. I buried his body where it will never be found.
4: Sam.
3: I had to do it, Helen. Things had gotten so that I just had to. Helen, do you have to keep standing at the window there looking at the birds down in the garden? Why don't you talk to me?
4: Talk? What can I say?
3: You can find something to say to make me feel a little better about it.
4: How can you feel better about killing a man?
3: It isn't that I wanted to do it. I had to. You've got to understand that. I never had the makings of a murderer in me.
4: No, Sam, you didn't. Until the thought of that $50,000 made you one.
3: Why do you keep saying that?
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2: From ABC News, I'm Dave Packer. President Trump Saturday night announcing he's holding off on new strikes against Iran after officials warned that the president was considering an intense attack on energy targets, which could have begun this weekend. The president claimed Iran and Middle East countries asked him not to strike and that he's honoring this request due to the prospect of a deal. This as
3: Iran continuing to threaten U.S. forces and allies in the region. We're learning more about how the Pentagon has responded to that threat by reconfiguring its presence from larger bases in Qatar and Bahrain to other countries like Jordan and Israel. 2 weeks ago, three American soldiers were killed in an Iranian strike on their base in Jordan. Staff Sergeant Angel Rampersad was laid to rest on New York's Long Island.
2: ABC's Matt Rivers in Jordan. An about-face by the Justice Department, U.S. Attorney Jeanine Pirro breaking ranks with the Trump administration, dropping the vandalism charges against the former Olympian accused of damaging the Lincoln Memorial reflecting pool.
4: Pirro, a month ago, confident in her prosecution.
5: Hearn willfully destroyed property at the Lincoln Memorial reflecting pool.
4: In a Friday filing, the Department of Justice said additional documents provided by the Interior Department show a botched installation by the contractor caused the damage, not David Hearn, the former Olympic rower who was originally arrested and charged with vandalism.
2: ABC's Alex Perchet. A deadly shooting at an In-N-Out Burger restaurant in Twin Falls, Idaho, Saturday afternoon. Police Chief Matthew Hicks says the shooter is dead.
6: We've had a shooting at the In-N-Out location that has resulted in fatalities. I don't have the exact number confirmed. We're still trying to make notification of the next of kin.
2: Police Saturday night trying to determine the shooter's motive. New York's Attorney General suing the online betting platform Kalshi, alleging its prediction market platform violates state laws on illegal gambling. You're listening to ABC News.
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2: An extreme fire danger is impacting parts of the Pacific Northwest. Washington State now issuing evacuation orders around Spokane.
9: The governor activating the National Guard to support firefighting operations. The Mudrite fire burning more than 40,000 acres, forcing evacuations. Planes dropping fire retardant from above to battle the massive blaze. The flames are being fueled by hot, dry, and windy conditions. Allison Kosick, ABC News.
2: A lot of rain at Lollapalooza in Chicago. ABC reporter Evelyn Holmes spoke with some diehard fans who braved the wet weather Saturday.
10: Day three of the music festival was officially delayed because of heavy rain and flooding risks Saturday. Still, plenty of music lovers showed up hours before the gates were originally supposed to open at 11 a.m.
11: I really want to see the artists that I came here for. So, yeah, it's worth it for me as long as I get to see them.
10: McHenry County resident Joe Moran is here with his girlfriend with one purpose in mind.
12: To get in front of the line or somewhere.
10: Heavy downpours turning Grant Park into a muddy mess.
2: The Department of Veterans Affairs saying it's launching a new clinical trial to find out whether GLP-1 medication curbs alcohol cravings.
13: A small clinical trial found that the pill version of the drug found in Ozempic and Wegovy, known as semaglutide, reduced harmful drinking in people with

0: alcohol use disorder. The weight loss drug reduced heavy drinking days, the number of drinks per day, and alcohol-related problems.
1: I'm Dave Packer, ABC News.
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13: 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My co-host is the captivating Lisa Wolf. In this hour, Jack Moyle stars as restaurateur and amateur detective Rocky Jordan from 1949. But first, it's Stump the Host. To Stump the Host, Lisa will present Name the Sitcom, and I'll try to guess while you play along at home, right, Lisa?
14: That's right. So what we're going to do is, kind of like the last few weeks, I'm going to give you clues, and each clue will be successively more detailed, and we'll see if you can guess the sitcom. I think that you will in all of these. These are super popular sitcoms from the 60s through the 80s.
13: Okay.
14: And you're familiar with all of them.
13: 60s through the 80s. All right.
14: Right.
13: I lived through the 60s
14: I know you
13: 80s,
14: did.
13: So.
14: Yes, indeed.
13: All right.
14: Here we go. I premiered in 1960.
13: Okay.
14: I was set in a small southern town where everyone knew everyone else's business.
13: Huh. Sounds like the Andy Griffith Show.
14: That is correct.
13: Wow.
15: Yeah,
14: what?
15: Baby.
14: That is right.
13: Got it in two.
14: I have two more clues.
13: Man.
14: Wow, that was really impressive. All right. I began with what was supposed to be a short sightseeing trip.
13: Oh, okay. That's Gilligan's Island.
15: Yeah, baby.
13: Got it
14: all
13: on
14: right.
13: One.
14: Let's see if we can get them all on one or two.
13: Wow.
14: I premiered in the early 1960s and became one of television's most acclaimed comedies.
13: Uh-huh.
14: That won't give you the
13: 60s,
14: answer.
13: Okay.
14: But I think here's the next clue.
13: Uh-huh.
14: My main character had a creative job in the entertainment business.
13: Oh, this is the Dick Van Dyke
14: That's
13: show.
14: Right.
15: Yeah, baby.
14: That was good.
13: I got
14: right.
13: it on two, Mike.
14: See, I won't even continue. I mixed comedy with serious drama.
13: Comedy with serious drama.
14: I was inspired by a hit movie.
13: Inspired by a hit movie.
14: The next one's going to
13: be. Oh, it's got to be MASH.
14: Yes.
13: Huh?
15: Yeah, baby.
14: Wow, you're good at this.
13: Huh?
14: I spent 11 seasons in the same gathering place.
13: Huh.
14: I'm not going to say anymore.
13: I wonder if that's the Mary Tyler Moore show.
14: No, well, listen again.
13: Okay.
14: I spent 11 seasons in the same gathering place. You know
13: Well,
14: this.
13: That has to be Alice. Maybe it's like, you know, with Mel

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1: Six young adults navigating work, romance, and everyday life.
2: That has to be Friends.
1: That is.
2: All right.
1: You're good at this. I was a popular TV program from the 1960s.
2: Mm-hmm.
1: Here we go. Mm-hmm. My story began after an unexpected stroke of good fortune.
2: Oh, gosh. That's Beverly Hillbillies.
1: Yes.
2: Right?
1: Yeah, isn't that fun?
2: Man.
1: I love these. I debuted in 1978 mm-hmm. and became one of TV's most celebrated workplace comedies.
2: Okay, 78. All right.
1: My characters dreamed of bigger careers, but kept reporting to the same job every day.
2: Huh, really?
1: You'll know it from the next one.
2: Okay.
1: Most of the action began and ended in a New York City garage.
2: Oh, that's Taxi.
1: That's Taxi.
2: Yeah. Okay.
1: City life was traded for country life in the fictional town of Hooterville.
2: Petticoat Junction.
1: No, not
2: Petticoat Junction.
1: No, City life.
2: I know. It's got Arnold. And Zsa Gabor.
1: Zsa, yeah.
2: Zsa Gabor. That was Green
1: Oliver
2: Acres.
1: And
2: Green
1: Lisa.
2: Acres.
1: Yes,
2: Green Acres.
1: Oliver and Lisa Douglas.
2: Baby.
1: Yes. I premiered in the early 1970s and centered on a professional who spent his days listening to other people's problems.
2: Okay, that's the, that's with...
1: yep, that's him, and that's
2: I
1: the name
2: I said it
1: of,
2: earlier.
1: You
2: didn't
1: did,
2: no,
1: but you didn't say his name.
2: He's a psychiatrist.
1: Yes, same guy. I loved the show.
2: Psychiatrist. What was it again?
1: His wife was named Emily.
2: Yeah, I mean...
1: His name is Bob.
2: Bob Newhart Show.
1: Bob Newhart Show. Here's the last one.
2: Do I
1: one.
2: Get that or not?
1: No.
2: Yeah, you said, you didn't say
1: it. I said
2: it.
1: Bob.
2: Yeah, but that's okay.
1: 50-50. I'll give
2: Newhart.
1: You half. You get
2: all
1: a
2: right.
1: half.
2: Okay.
1: I followed a successful radio psychiatrist who returned to his hometown after a divorce. I don't know if you know this one now that I'm looking at it.
2: So it was that...
1: I don't know if you know him. I know you know him. I don't know if you know this show enough. To know, now that I'm thinking about it, he shared an apartment with his father.
2: Yes, I know exactly
1: okay.
2: what this is. Yeah, I know exactly what this
1: his
2: is.
1: His brother was Niles.
2: He was a psychiatrist on the air.
1: That's correct.
2: On radio.
1: That's exactly right. It's a very popular show.
2: Yeah.
1: Very good actor.
2: I can't remember the
1: Frasier.
2: Show. Frasier.
1: Yes.
2: Yeah.
1: Okay. All right.
2: Okay, I didn't get that
1: you
2: one.
1: You got 9.5, oh. right?
2: I got, yeah.
1: Out of 12.
2: I got 9.5 out of 10.
1: 12. I did 12.
2: No, I only missed one.
1: Oh, then you did 10.5.
2: I only missed one.
1: 10.5.
2: All right. Okay, those were good.
1: Yeah, it was fun.
2: I'm sure our listeners got most of those.
1: I'm sure.
2: All right, when we come back, we're going to tune into Rocky Jordan. Stick around.
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2: 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All right, one of the shows that we sometimes put in the Classic Radio Club is Rocky Jordan, a good drama series that aired on CBS from 1948 until 1951. Rocky Jordan was an American restaurateur and amateur detective who was the proprietor of the Cafe Tambourine located in Cairo, the gateway to

0: the ancient East, where adventure and intrigue unfold against the backdrop of antiquity. Each week, Jordan became involved in a mystery or adventure that he felt compelled to solve. And Jack Moyles played Rocky Jordan, but for a while, so did George Raft, and there was all kinds of supporting players. This particular episode is from April 3rd, 1949. It's called Portrait of Rocky, and it stars Jack Moyles. Let's go back to 1949. Here's part one of Rocky Jordan.
1: Time now for Rocky Jordan.

Not far from the Mosque Sultan Hassan in Cairo stands the Cafe Tambourine, run by Rocky Jordan. The Cafe Tambourine, crowded with forgotten men, alive with the babble of many languages. For this is Cairo, where modern adventure and intrigue unfold against a backdrop of antiquity. Tonight's story, Portrait of Rocky.

0: It was the stifling sort of night when you expect people to stay at home and out of trouble. Later on, it got a lot hotter. I wasn't exactly done in oil, but I was plenty burned up. The night air out of the desert was thick and depressing, and the windmill fan and the tambourine made it even worse. At 11 o'clock, I sent the help home, figuring to close up early. The only trouble was a couple of customers. One was over in a corner nursing some cognac, a big, shaggy specimen, dark eyes, gray showing in his beard. Might have been American once. The other one was easier. He hung onto the bar and let you know about himself.
1: Ah, I tell you, right to Montab signed it to his nose.
0: Oh, I get the idea. You and Montgomery, like that, huh?
1: Yeah, just let me tell you a week before Tobruk what I'm saying. I'm standing in a tank, see?
0: How about finishing it off, huh? Closing time.
1: Oh, wait a minute, Governor. I haven't told you. Hey now, catch an eye full of that bloke, would you?
0: Who, the beard over there?
1: Staring at me, he is. Why does he get off staring at me like that?
0: Oh, take it easy. It's me he's looking at.
1: You, me, what's the difference?
0: He does it every night.
1: Why does he get too fat?
0: Hey, put down that bottle.
1: A man's got a right to his privacy, ain't he? Let go, me!
0: I said take it easy.
1: I'll teach him. I'll move both his eyes for
0: all
1: him.
0: All right, Orsi, you asked for it.
1: Let go, me!
0: Out you go. Come on.
1: I'll wipe the floor with you, too.
0: Good night, Orsi. Pleasant dreams. Don't bother to come back until your tank's empty.
1: Don't worry, Governor. I ain't bad for the last couple of drinks, remember? Waltzin' Matilda, waltzin' Matilda.
0: What's so funny?
2: All of it. Anger, drink, man.
0: Yeah, well, you're next, you know. I'm closing, do you mind?
2: Ambition is funny, too. Hatred? Well, sort of. And love? That's the most humorous of all.
0: Look, philosopher.
2: Sit down, Jordan. Have a nightcap with me.
0: Thanks, I'm having a cold shower alone.
2: Just a friendly little cognac. You know, friendship isn't so funny.
0: Look, pal, what's it all about?
2: Who is he?
0: The Australian?
2: Yes.
0: You heard him, a buddy of Montgomery's.
2: Tell me, Jordan.
0: I told you, I don't know.
2: No, you don't, do you?
0: Now, let me lock up, huh?
2: Jordan, would you like to make £10? That's all I have.
0: How?
2: Find out about him.
0: Uh-uh.
2: Please, Jordan, I need your help. I must find out.
0: Will you tell me why?
2: I wish I could tell you, Mr. Jordan. It's just a feeling. That man, I don't know.
0: Then skip it. Doesn't make sense anyway. The guy's been in here once and you've been in three or four times. Only every night you stare at me.
2: Oh, that. You have a face, that's all.
0: Well, don't most people?
2: Most people only have license plates. Here, I'll show you. A pencil. You know, there's something in your eyes that belongs to you. One ear's a little larger.
0: Well, that's it. You're an artist, huh? You draw pictures of everybody you meet?
2: A mouth that's for chewing instead of advertising. Yes, I'm an artist. Jeffrey James. Jeffrey, not Jesse. You've never heard of me, have you?
0: Well, don't let it worry you. Renoir, Michelangelo, and Rembrandt, that's all I know.
2: Here, keep it. A souvenir.
0: Ah, it's not bad.
2: You sure you won't reconsider about checking on the Australian?
0: I don't like trouble unless I know what it is.
2: Yeah. You're smarter than I thought you were, Jordan.
0: Thanks for the picture, Mr. James.
2: Yes. Good night.
0: Well, he hunched his shoulders and shuffled out the door. I watched him until his dirty white suit rounded the mosque at the corner of Benghazi. The street was empty, except for the night. Then I heard a motor start across the alley. Against the low yellow moon, I could see it moving. It was one of those army surplus jeeps that are all over the world. It kept its lights off, and it slowly rounded the same corner, tailing Jeffrey James. Exactly 1 minute later, before I'd barely started to get the place cleaned up for the night, I heard something else.
3: The swag man and seized him with glee, and he sang as he talked to the...
0: Hey, Australia.
3: Where? Still open for business, eh, Governor?
0: Come in here, will you? I want to talk.
1: Ain't that a coincidence now? There was something I forgot to say myself.
0: Huh? Well, it figured I made my mistake when I thought he was drunk. He wasn't. Neither were his brass knuckles. I came floating back to life maybe half an hour later. I was alone on the floor. The door was open and all the bugs in Egypt were holding a filibuster around the bar light. Everything else seemed to be okay. Nothing was missing. Cash register was still full. I still had my wallet. Yeah, nothing was missing except one thing. That pencil sketch the artist had drawn. The pencil sketch of me. I'd been rolled before for a wallet or a wristwatch, but never so someone could steal a pencil sketch of me by some down-and-out artist. But I never did like getting rolled, no matter what the reason. Well, I finally got my cold shower and tried for some sleep. I was awakened way too early by someone banging on the front door of the tambourine. It was Captain Sam Sabaya, Cairo Police.
4: Good morning, Jordan.
0: Sam, I'm not entertaining. What's the idea?
4: A small matter.
2: Well, let's save it till later.
4: One moment. A beggar saw a man in your cafe last night.
2: That unusual?
4: An Australian talking to you at the bar.
0: Sure, name's Bertie. Short, shifty eyes, seersucker suit. Why?
4: Your memory's rather sharp, Jordan.
0: Ought to be. Got a little noisy. I threw him out. A few minutes later, he came back with some brass knuckles. I took the count.
4: And you did not notify the police?
0: You want me to call you every time somebody gets rough in my cafe?
4: Jordan, this is more serious than you think. The man you call Bertie was just found back of the tambourine. He's dead.
0: What'd you find on him, Sam?
4: Very little. Why? Did he take something from you last night?
0: No money. Only a picture.
4: What kind of a picture?
0: A pencil sketch of me.
4: of you, Jordan? Are you suggesting that a picture of you is motivation for murder?
0: All I'm saying is he knocked me out, took it from me, and it's gone now.
4: Well, perhaps when this Bertie sobered up and got another look at your picture...
0: Okay, have your laugh, Sam. But think about it.
4: I have much more important things to occupy my mind. Come on, Jordan.
0: We had a look at Bertie. That didn't help my morning any. And Sam kept asking the same questions, but always kept leading back to the missing pencil sketch of me. So when Sam left, I decided to dig a little. The artist, Jeffrey James, figured to be information please, so I tried to run him down. A couple of art stores knew nothing about him, so I put in a phone call to somebody named Tuga Bey, Egyptian art critic on one of the newspapers.
5: Yes, this is Tuga Bey.
0: I'm trying to locate a guy named Jeffrey James. He's a...
5: Jeffrey James. I'm afraid I do not know.
0: He's an artist.
5: Oh, that James. An artist, you say? Bah, bad. No style.
0: Look, I'll read about it in your column. All I want to know is where he lives.
5: Well, he used to have a studio at number 16, Street of Many Moses, but I don't know.
0: Thanks. I didn't have any trouble finding it. It was down a dusty, narrow street full of flies and herb smells and peddlers. And up some outside steps to the top floor of number 16, Street of Many Moses, a peddler was doing a sales job on a very sleek young lady standing in the doorway.
6: Madame, wait! Do not shut the door. I have the samples, many samples.
7: Please, no, no, go away.
6: Brushes, postcards, neckties, snake balls.
7: Take your foot out of the door.
6: Sample for every human need. Oh, Effendi, for you too, a man, I sell something.
0: No, I'm not buying.
6: Brushes I got. Oh, careful, madame, my foot is still there.
0: You heard the lady, brush.
6: Effendi.
0: Go on, Imshi, beat it.
6: Oh, but Effendi, if you would but look at sample.
7: Thank you, sir.
0: Skip it.
7: Now you go away too, please.
0: I want to come in.
7: No, please, no.
0: I'm looking for Mr. James.
7: So?
0: I'm Rocky Jordan. I'd like to see him.
7: But your name means nothing to me. Mr. James is not here.
0: Where is he?
7: And the studio is so dirty. It's so poor.
0: That's all right. He told me he wasn't selling like Renoir.
7: He said what?
0: Oh, never mind.
7: Oh, wait. You know what? Wait, I must cover the paintings.
0: What's the matter with him?
7: Only that... They're of me.
0: You're his model?
7: Yes.
0: Oh.
7: This morning, I came to work on time, but... How do I know I can trust you?
0: Well, you don't, but... He says I got a nice face.
7: Yes, I can see that for myself.
0: Come on, tell me. What is it?
7: This morning, I found a note. I have it here.
0: Jeannie, I'll not need you this morning. I may never need you again. Stay here. You'll hear from me once more. Well?
7: His bed wasn't slept in.
0: What do you know about him?
7: I've been modeling for Mr. James for almost a year, but I know so little about him. He's such a strange man, so alone, so tragic.
0: Yeah, he thinks he's a failure. But he's got some friends, some enemies, something.
7: No, there's just me. I'm like a daughter to him.
0: A guy in a Jeep and an Australian. You ever seen them?
7: Why, no, I don't think so.
0: Okay, then I'll call the police.
7: The police, no.
0: Why not?
7: Well, if something's wrong, don't you understand? It would only be worse for him.
0: I see, all right. I see nothing.
7: Please, please, for my sake, have faith in him. I just need you to help, Rocky.
0: Well, what's your suggestion?
7: Wait with me, please. It's only hot outside. You could draw the blinds to the window, and it's cool here. I'm not so bad to wait with, am I?
0: Some other time, sister. I'll see you later. Hey, you toothbrush.
6: Oh, Effendi, get away, Effendi, get away.
0: Keyhole boy, huh?
6: Yes, look at what you are looking at. The rod, artillery, pistolova.
0: Listen, brush boy.
6: Brushes? Oh, a disguise, Effendi. Now we are vamoosing before she sees us.
0: Okay, quit shoving.
6: Hurry, please. This way, Effendi. This way for a little ride with me.
0: Oh, so that's it. You drive a Jeep.
6: All the modern appliances, Effendi. In, please. In.
0: Where are we going?
6: You do not ask questions. This is a caper.
0: You know all the words, don't you?
6: On the shortwave radio, I am listening to Sam Spade. I know my stuff. So beware.
0: Well, now I heard everything.
6: Permit me to present myself. Ali Ben Seamus.
0: Seamus?
6: Egypt must have her national character. Seamus. I am calling myself the Private Eye of the Desert.
0: All right, what's it all about? Why you been following me?
6: Well, if you please, tail and plant.
0: Last night you were following the artist, James. Why?
6: Oh, but I lost him. That is why I follow you.
0: So you don't know where he is?
6: No, Effendi. Some lessons I have not learned so well yet.
0: You're not good at a lot of things.
6: Oh, all I am trying to do is to raise business. I find a caper, I get myself a commission.
0: Doing what?
6: Well, that is the only thing I do not know.
0: Look, Buster, spit out the sand. Who hired you? Where are you taking me?
6: Your name is Jordan, Effendi, and I think maybe you will hire me.
0: I already got a dishwasher.
6: No jokes, please. We are going into the Royal Galleries, room 12, left wall. You will hire me. Now, out, please.
0: Sure. Well, somebody else is here, too. Look behind you.
6: Look behind you. Even Sam Spade is not falling for that one.
0: Have it your own way, but I happen to recognize Captain Sabaya of the Cairo police.
6: Goodbye, Effendi.
0: Hey!
4: Well, Jordan, who is your hasty friend?
0: Oh, he's a nut, Sam. If you want to crack him, you better get going.
4: I have done enough chasing for a hot day. The one I want is you.
0: Me? Why?
4: A few more routine questions.
0: Okay, just stay with me. Come on.
4: Jordan, where are you going?
0: Into the Royal Galleries to get you some answers.
8: And that's the first portion of Rocky Jordan from April 3rd, 1949. Portrait of Rocky, starring Jack Moyles. And Larry Thor doing the announcing on that good episode. We'll get back to it and more of Hollywood 360 after this.

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0: The mattress toppers are
1: great.
0: Amazing.
1: Great.
0: You can get a set of MyPillow Giza Dream Sheets. You have those, too.
1: Yes, I do.
0: They start at $29.98, a little bit more for king size.
1: They're nice and fluffy.
0: I mean, I think they're just, they feel soft.
1: Yeah,
0: and,
1: they're nice.
0: To me, it's all about the softness.
1: Yeah.
0: And you can get the six-pack towel set, only $34.98. And towels do get hard after a while.
1: Yeah.
0: It's like such a luxury.
1: Mm-hmm.
0: It feels like to get new towels. 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
1: I think I'm almost ready for new towels, too. 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
0: Well, you do have a birthday coming up.
1: Yeah, it's true.
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1: Yeah, when you do, you're going to get an order confirmation number. 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That way you can be listening to these radio programs while you're laying on a MyPillow. Yeah, all right. Win-win, Lisa. All right, we're listening to Rocky Jordan. This is called The Portrait of Rocky, starring Jack Moyles from April 3rd, 1949. Here's the conclusion.
2: I grabbed Sam's arm and pulled him into the Royal Galleries. It was all crazy, but I had to take a look at what had been in the Seamus's mind. He'd said, room 12, left wall. I found it all right. It wasn't the same sketch Jeffrey James had drawn last night. This one was fancier, but it had the same lines, the same style. Underneath, a little bronze plate said, Portrait of a Gentleman. Original sketch by Renoir. Worth £5,000. Only I knew better. Why? Because it was a picture of me. Rocky Jordan.

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0: Well, there I was, framed very nicely in the art gallery. A pencil sketch of me valued at a few thousand pounds, done by Renoir. Well, somebody had themselves a deal, selling phony pictures by old art masters and collecting a fancy buck for them. But who? The artist who drew them? The Australian who stole the sketch from me and ended up dead? The model or Ali Ben Sheamus? There are a lot of people in the play, but as we stood there in front of the picture in the gallery, Sam Sabaya kept looking at me, because he was interested in finding a murderer.
1: Yes, Georgian, it might be you. There is a certain resemblance.
0: I tell you, it is me. If you could see that fast sketch James did of me last
1: night. But art is not one of my specialties, Jordan. Murder is. Now, who killed the Australian?
0: Oh, how should I know?
1: How should anyone else know? I will search for the others you speak of, but I would not want to lose you, Jordan.
0: Look, Sam, look here at the nose. The ears, one's bigger, see?
1: What are you trying to prove, Jordan? That this artist you want to help is some kind of a forger, a crook?
0: That's the hard part.
1: Well, anyway, Georgian, it is not likely the Royal Gallery would accept a fraud, is it? This Renoir is on loan from Mrs. Baldwin Wentworth. She's very important, very skillful, very rich.
0: Okay, I'll see her myself.
1: Why, Georgian? I am the police.
0: Don't you understand? It's my face. She can look at my face.
1: Yes, your face. The police can hardly protect her from that.
0: Mrs. Baldwin Wentworth lived in a private pyramid with a view of the Nile. She was maybe 10 years older than she tried to look.

0: Out there, she was pouring tea for a slob in a fez. It was Tuga Bey, the art critic I talked to on the phone that morning.
1: Yes, we talked on the telephone, didn't we? You were looking for that fellow James. Dreadful sense of color.
2: James? Never heard of him. Who is he? Sugar and milk, Mr. Jordan?
0: Thanks, I'd like a slice of lemon.
1: May I ask why it was you wished to find him?
2: Really, I don't particularly care who he is. You needn't bother telling me. Oh, it's frightfully hot.
0: I wanted him to paint me a mural, Mr. Bey, that's all.
2: Oh, yes, of course, that's it. A restaurateur, you say you are?
0: I own a place.
2: Oh, people eat so much, don't they? But it would be nice, wouldn't it? One of those lovely panoramic things over your bar, I suppose. With simply acres of female flesh. Bad for the digestion, though, I should think.
0: Mrs. Wentworth, about your Renoir. You were saying you bought it here in Cairo just a day or two ago.
2: Did I? Oh, but of course I must have.
0: How much did you pay for it?
2: Oh, blast, how should I know? Was it £5?
1: That's what I printed in my article.
2: There you are, young man. Newspapers never lie.
0: Isn't it just possible that your Renoir isn't real? That you threw away over $20,000 on a phony?
2: That's a ridiculous notion. I'm an expert, Mr. Jordan. And Tugger here. He's frightfully keen.
1: The picture is perfectly genuine. The find of the season.
0: Mrs. Wentworth, take a look at me.
2: Oh?
0: You've studied the drawing. It could be my photograph.
2: What?
0: It's me. Look at me. Don't you see it in my face?
2: Really, young man. All I can see in your face is my desire to be 25 years younger. There now. That's the nicest thing I've said all day.
0: Thank you, Mrs. Wentworth. I wish you were. Goodbye.
1: Oh, Jordan, wait a moment.
0: Yes, Mr. Bay?
1: About that picture.
0: What about it? You said it was genuine.
1: And I am certain it is. I have staked my reputation as a critic on the authenticity of that Renoir.
0: Then we haven't anything to talk about.
1: No, wait, Jordan. You interest me. Tell me, does Jeffrey James have any connection with this impossible theory of yours?
0: Nothing much, except that he drew my picture and sold it to Mrs. Wentworth for £5,000.
1: That is preposterous.
0: Is it? Why don't you ask Jeffrey James?
1: I most certainly shall. And immediately, Jordan.
0: Tuga Bey moved out fast. And next I went looking for the agent who'd sold the Renoir. Only he'd taken off the day before to visit the Louvre in Paris. I got around, talked to a lot of people, but they all thought I was nuts. And an hour later, I began to think so myself. I headed back for the tambourine about sunset, was just crossing the street in front of my place when a little jeep whirled around the corner and I jumped for the curb.
3: Oh, Effendi Jordan, I find you.
0: Ollie, the Seamus. Where you been?
3: Well, that I have come to tell you. I am convinced the life of a private eye is a bomb racket.
0: All right, come off the spade routine, Ollie. I'm not buying.
3: Oh, but this you should know, Effendi. There is a murdered man. I discovered him a short time ago lying in an alley back of the street of Many Moses.
0: You discovered who?
3: The art critic, Tuga Bey.
0: Tuga Bey is dead?
3: Yes, Effendi. He had been shot only a short time.
0: Come on, let's go.
3: Where, Effendi?
0: Back to Tuga Bey. Now, start it up, Ollie.
3: As you wish, Effendi.
0: And now, suppose you start at the beginning and tell me everything you know.
3: But there is nothing you do not know yourself.
0: You're avoiding the police too much, Ollie. Why?
3: Oh, please. You are touching a sore point, Mr. Jordan.
0: All right, let's have it.
3: Even in Cairo, the eye must be legit.
0: No license?
3: Natural intelligence, they admit I have. But I am handicapped.
0: How so?
3: Mirror vision.
0: Say that again.
3: Oh, please. It is not good for my ego. The world I see backwards. Only a few people are so afflicted with mirror vision, and I am one.
0: Yeah. Something's beginning to add up.
3: What did you say, Effendi?
0: You're the only one who looked at the Renoir and said it was me.
3: That is true.
0: Nobody else could see the resemblance, because that drawing is wrong side, too. Like I see myself when I shave every day, like the guy who drew it.
3: Like he what, Effendi?
0: Jeffrey James sat at my tambourine night after night, staring at me in a bar mirror.
3: That is it. He studies you. He is making a sketch. He sells it as a master for big money.
0: He made another for me in the tambourine, freehand.
3: Oh, yes. Evidence against him. A mistake. So when it falls into the hands of the Australian, James must kill him.
0: I don't need a diagram. I put Tuga Bey on the artist trail today. So James had to kill him, too.
3: Ah, so, Effendi Jordan, we have got our man.

0: Ollie Ben Sheamus parked his jeep a couple of blocks from where he discovered the body of Touga Bay. A crowd of natives was milling around the spot, so we knew the police were there, too. I didn't want to talk to them just yet, not till I paid Jeffrey James a visit. So I headed on foot for his studio, and the eye of the desert flapped along behind like a boy scout on his first snipe hunt. It was dark by now, and the Street of Many Moses didn't look quite so shabby. We groped up the rickety steps, and Jeannie answered my knock.
1: Mr. Jordan, what do you want?
0: A word with your artist friend, Jeffrey James.
1: But I told you he's gone. I still haven't heard from him. I'm so worried.
0: Why?
1: Well, so many strange things are happening.
0: Yeah, like the murder of Touga Bay.
1: Mr. Jordan, no. No, what are you doing?
0: Getting a look at these pictures you covered up this morning.
1: Please,
0: I... Yeah, have a look, Ollie. They're not all pictures of Jeannie. Renoirs, Monets, Gauguins, all phonies by Jeffrey James. Right, Jeannie?
1: Why, yes, but what does it matter?
2: It adds up, Effendi. Now we know this girl is covering up for the artist.
0: You're right, Ollie.
1: I don't understand. What is this all about?
0: Well, it's simple, Jeannie. Your boss has been playing people like Mrs. Wentworth for suckers, selling his own stuff as originals of masters, then killing when anybody got in his way.
1: Oh, no, this can't be. Jeffrey's like a father. He couldn't harm anyone.
0: Yeah. Where is he, Jeannie?
1: I don't know. Now, please go.
3: Let them stay, Jeannie.
1: Jeffrey.
2: It is the artist. Watch him, Mr. Jordan.
3: Calm yourself, my boy. It's as Jeannie says, I would harm no one.
0: Yeah, we've got a different idea, James.
3: Yes, I know. I heard everything. You've made a great mistake, Mr. Jordan.
0: Oh, yeah? Like spotting these masterpieces as phonies you drew yourself? Is that a mistake?
3: Not at all. For many years, I've known that I wasn't a creator. So what better could I do than imitate the work of great artists?
0: Sure, then sell them as originals.
3: Mr. Jordan, do you think I would represent my feeble efforts as the work of masters?
0: There's a picture hanging in the Royal Gallery, says you would.
3: One moment. Let me show you something.
2: What is this, Effendi?
0: Just watch him, Ollie.
3: We'll move this Renoir over under the light. Now, with my mat knife, I will scrape off the name of Renoir. Now, step over here, Mr. Jordan. Read what is underneath.
0: Imitation of Renoir by Jeffrey James, 1947.
3: Now you realize I couldn't possibly have represented the sketch as anything but my own.
0: Ah, you're clear, Jeffrey. Sorry I didn't get it right the first time.
3: So, Mr. Jordan, why don't we forget this whole affair?
0: That's not so easy. Somebody sold that picture hanging in the Royal Galleries as a genuine article, and two people were killed because of it. The police want to know why.
3: Are the police necessary?
0: Yeah.
3: Very well, Mr. Jordan. Let us go to them. I will confess to the murders.
1: Jeffrey, what are you saying?
3: Quiet, Jeannie, my dear. It's the best way.
2: So, Effendi, Jeffrey James is the killer. We have apprehended him.
0: No, Ollie, but you'll get your badge. We have the killer.
3: Please, Mr. Jordan, let's say no more.
0: The cover-up's the other way around, isn't it, Mr. James? If you look in Jeannie's room, I bet you'll find the £5,000 for that picture.
3: Wait. Recently, I've been aware of many things. But for Jeannie's sake...
0: You'd do anything for her, wouldn't you? Even after she's made a sucker out of you.
3: Mr. Jordan.
0: Try it this way. Jeannie knows how you feel about her, so she gets away with plenty. She and Touga Bay hatch up this idea of selling your imitations as originals. When you start getting wise, they put the Australian on your trail. You learn too much. He was killed.
3: Not by Jeannie.
0: What difference does it make? Then Ollie here scratched around too much. Things begin falling apart. So Jeannie decided to get rid of Touga Bay and keep all the money for herself. Oh, it's all so easy. You take the blame, Jeffrey. You're the sucker.
3: Please let her go, Mr. Jordan. She and I will go away together.
1: No, Jeffrey. Only I will go away.
2: Effendi, she has a gun.
1: Yes, and there are enough bullets to kill all of you.
3: Please, Jeannie, my darling.
1: Shut up. I'll do it quickly. Why do you cringe, Jeffrey?
2: Effendi, Jordan, what do we do now?
0: You're a detective, Ollie. You tell me.
2: Oh, yes. Sam Spade, he would think quickly. He would move in.
0: Ollie, no.
1: So you're the first.
0: She swung around, but he kept coming, and she fired on him point blank. That was my chance. Before she could swing back, I had her by the wrist and the gun dropped. Jeannie scratched me up a little, but she knew she was through. And all this time, Jeffrey James stood as though in a stupor. Well, as usual, Sam Sabaya was moving around a couple of steps behind me, and the gunshot brought him quick.
4: Jordan!
0: All right, here's your killer, Sam. She just tried it again.
4: Yeah. Greco, Amul. Take everyone into custody at once.
5: At once, Effendi.
0: Lay off the artist. He's okay.
4: I will get a full statement at headquarters from everyone. Jordan, who is this?
0: Ollie Ben Sheamus. She only creased him. He's coming out of it.
4: Bench, is this the pest who is always hounding me for a detective's license?
0: Yeah, and I think he won his color, Sam. Oh, wait.
2: Effendi, I did not do so well. I fear capers are not for me.
0: Well, think again, Ollie. I got an idea you'll get your license now.
2: Can it be, Effendi, that I will be a real private eye?
0: How about it, Sam?
4: Well, Jordan, if what you... perhaps.
2: Oh, so? Now, when the telephone rings, I will say, Ali Ben Shamus, license number 34687. Oh, but now I am tired.
0: Sure. Do you know what your friend Sam Spade would say in a case like this?
2: What, Effendi?
0: Good night, sweetheart.

0: It's CBS again at the same time next week for another story of adventure and intrigue when we take you back to Cairo and the Cafe Tambourine run by Rocky Jordan. Jack Moyles plays the title role, with tonight's story by Jackson Gillis and edited by Gomer Kuhl and Larry Roman. Rocky Jordan is produced and directed by Cliff Howell, with original music by Richard Arundt. Larry Thor speaking. This is CBS, the Columbia Broadcasting System.
1: That's Rocky Jordan from April 3rd, 1949, with Portrait of Rocky starring Jack Moyles. That was a CBS broadcast. Hope you enjoyed that. Time for this month in music history.
2: We are going to hear another great song from 1977.

0: Barracuda.
1: Almost. There you go. This is Barracuda by Heart. And yeah. The song was inspired by a reporter's false rumor about sisters Ann Wilson and Nancy Wilson. Mm. And I guess there was all this anger, and it fueled this powerful rock song.
0: Wow.
1: Yeah.
0: Heart.
1: Heart.
0: Barracuda.
1: That's something you do not have.
0: I'm the Tin Man.
1: Well, maybe that's what you should think about, you know, when you're saying things kind of just get gray after a while. Maybe you need to build up your heart.
0: Yeah, the girl's always all happy and...
1: Well, maybe it's a reflection of you.
0: Happy,
1: and what
0: happy,
1: you're willing
0: happy,
1: to give.
0: And then like by week three.
1: Week three, that's it?
0: By like week three, think, week four.
1: No, I think it lasts a little longer.
0: Week
1: I'd say
0: eight?
1: 2 months.
0: How about week eight?
1: I give it 2 months and then things start to dwindle.
0: Yeah.
1: Yeah.
0: The shine comes off the chrome a little bit, right?
1: Yeah, I think so.
0: Yeah.
1: Hmm. Eh. You know, easy
0: what
1: come,
0: are you
1: easy
0: do?
1: Go.
0: Yeah.
1: There's more.
0: No big deal.
1: There's others.
0: I've got this radio show.
1: I hear
0: you.
1: I hear you.
0: Keeps me busy. You know what I'm saying?
1: I do.
0: All right, more of Hollywood 360 after this.
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0: In our next hour, Ronald and Benita Coleman star in a comedy drama on the Halls of Ivy, going back to 1950. But first, we'll play Name That Tune. Lisa will present clips from songs with women's names in them.
6: All right. Mm. Not bad.
0: And I must name that tune while you play along at home, right?
6: That's right.
0: All right. See you soon.

0: Anybody out there like political ads? I already know your answer, and it's because a lot of them are bad. Phony dialogue with the sound effects of a diner in the background, dramatic voiceovers with scary music that changes into happy, hopeful music when the candidate being pushed is described. Whatever happened to an honest pitch from a candidate that doesn't sound like they're reading, but rather expressing their genuine passion to bring about change? Use us and we'll drive that home, and voters will believe you. Anderson-Smith.com. We will help you win in the next election.
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4: From ABC News, I'm Dave Packer in Southern Idaho.
5: Today has been a very hard day here in Twin Falls, a tragic day.
4: Twin Falls Police Chief Matthew Hicks says multiple people are dead after a shooting at an In-N-Out Burger restaurant. Hicks says the shooter is dead.
5: He was nearby on the scene there. We are working, trying to ascertain his identity and the motivations behind that. We'll be able to figure that out in the next coming days.
4: And still working to ascertain the exact number of fatalities. A fast-moving wildfire outside Spokane, Washington, burned more than 2,000 acres, sparking evacuations. Washington State Governor Bob Ferguson.
6: When the sun sets and the sun rises in the morning, I think we're going to be in shock to see some of the scenes that emerge out of there.
4: There are growing concerns over the security of water systems across the U.S. as more states report they've been victim of a suspected cyber attack. ABC's Morgan Norwood tells us more than half a dozen states are now reporting problems.
7: The scope of the security failure now widening. 9 reported as hacks in Michigan as the FBI and EPA warn utility companies that hackers are trying to disrupt service to critical water infrastructure. At least 7 states have reported some kind of incursion. In one case, the hackers were able to change passwords and network settings, preventing operators from controlling the flow of water into the tiny city of Bram, Minnesota.
4: According to multiple U.S. officials, investigators are looking at whether Iran or any of its proxies were responsible for at least the breaches in Minnesota. But President Trump says he doesn't believe that and blames Governor Tim Walz. The president also says U.S. Attorney Jeanine Pirro is 100% wrong after she and the Department of Justice moved to drop the case against a former Olympian who had been blamed with damaging the Lincoln Memorial reflecting pool when he picked up a piece of peeling paint. In a Friday filing, Pirro said the additional documents that were provided by the Department of the Interior show a botched installation by the contractor caused the damage. You're listening to ABC News.
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4: 1 week after the deadly car ramming and machete attack in Berlin, Amsterdam, and Hamburg were among the cities holding pride events Saturday. Also, Stockholm, where Nina Nilsson, a member of a proud parents group, took part.
10: It's a terrible thing that happened in Berlin, and it's even more important now that we stand for what's right.
4: Festival director Mads Axelsson.
11: It's really important to show solidarity and show that we want to be louder than the hate we see.
4: Delta Airlines teaming up with DraftKings for a new form of in-flight entertainment. ABC News transportation reporter Clara McMichael explains.
11: Delta has rolled out a partnership with DraftKings where passengers can actually make sports prediction picks when they get on their flights. Let's address, first of all, why I'm saying sports prediction picks instead of gambling or betting, and that's because gambling is actually illegal on planes. So that means that there's no money involved here. You don't have to spend your own money, not even miles, to get involved in this. But on the flip side, you also can't win any money, although you could be in line for some Delta gift cards.
4: UEFA, the governing body of European soccer, declared it has no confidence in FIFA president Gianni Infantino after his failed proposal to pitch sell stakes in the World Cup. Infantino pitched creating a $20 billion company to run the World Cup with private investors, including a key investor group led by Joshua Kushner, the younger brother of President Trump's son-in-law, Jared Kushner. Dave Packer, ABC News.
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7: Yeah.
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11: 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I'm broadcasting.
12: Hello, everyone. I'm Carl Amari, and this is Hollywood 360, the radio show that presents all things entertainment, including trivia contests and games, movie reviews, celebrity interviews, showbiz news, and classic radio shows. My co-host is the eminent Lisa Wolf. In this hour, real-life husband and wife, Ronald and Benita Coleman star in the comedy drama The Halls of Ivy from 1950, but first it's Name That Tune. Lisa Wolf Cohen will present clips from songs with women's names in them. I'll try to name that tune while you play along at home, right, Lisa?
13: Right, but more specifically, there's women's names in the title, not just in the song.
12: Oh, wow.
13: So the title?
12: Even more specific.
13: Exactly. And I thought, okay, what better category for you can I come up with for Name That Tune other than women?
12: Yeah.
13: So I think that
12: my favorite
13: is very
12: subject.
13: Apropos for you. So yeah. This is a real Carl show.
12: Yeah.
13: It's all about you, Carl.
12: So my favorite subjects are women, then classic radio,
13: right?
12: Then like cool cars.
13: Well, we've got the women and the classic radio. I've got number one and number two covered.
12: All right, great.
13: Okay,
12: all
13: so
12: right,
13: not
12: good.
13: Too shabby.
12: Good.
13: All right, here is your first song.
14: And she's watching me with those eyes, and she's loving with that body.
15: I just know it.
14: And he's holding her in his arms late at night.
12: Jesse. But that's,
13: I know, but
12: Jesse's not the...
13: No, I know, but Jesse is a girl's name, though.
12: But it's not.
13: But it's Jesse's girl. I know.
12: Oh, my God. I got it, though, but Jesse's the guy.
13: I know, it's Jesse's girl, but Jesse's in the title.
12: I don't know. Mike, what do you think? I think she should be disqualified.
16: I agree with you.
13: Okay, it's a stretch.
12: We're taking applications for new female hosts.
13: It was
12: here.
13: A little bit of a
12: ladies
13: stretch.
12: Ladies and gentlemen, send me your resume.
13: But most importantly, it's a great song.
12: Email me your resume,
13: right.
12: Ladies.
13: Jesse's girl, who's singing?
12: I know him.
13: This is Rick Springfield.
12: Oh, yeah, Rick.
13: This is a number one hit in 1981.
12: Yeah.
13: It won a Grammy.
12: Wow, 1981.
13: And this was Rick Springfield's
12: graduated
13: signature
12: high school
13: song.
12: In 1981.
13: Oh, wow.
12: Didn't you graduate high school in 1982?
13: I did.
12: Okay, so.
13: I did. So you'll always be older than
12: wow.
13: I am. It's still a good song. You still got it.
12: But Jesse's a guy.
13: But it could be a girl, I'm just saying.
12: No, it's not.
13: Not in this song, but in life.
12: Okay.
13: Okay.
12: All right. Got it.
13: Here's the next song with a girl's name in the title.
12: Okay.
13: Okay.
14: Now she's gone, and I have to say.
12: Rosanna.
13: I'll give it to you. You said about the same time they did.
12: No, I

0: This is My Sharona by The Knack.
1: The Knack. I never knew a woman named Sharona.
0: I haven't either, but it is a woman's name in
1: is
0: this
1: it?
0: Song. This is the biggest selling U.S. single of 1979.
1: Good tune, man.
0: It's that 6 weeks at number one.
2: Sharona!
0: It has this, a really famous guitar riff at the beginning.
1: Great tune.
0: It is.
2: My. Wow!
1: My Sharona. And I got that one, too.
0: All right. Here's the next one, and it has a girl's name in the title.
2: You're always on the run now.
1: Gloria
0: by Laura Branigan.
1: Laura Branigan.
0: A number two hit in 1982. And you know what? This is like a staple hit. They play at sporting events and concerts and dance parties.
1: Now,
0: it's still out there.
1: I dated a girl that her mother's name was Gloria.
0: Yeah, that doesn't count.
1: Her name was Christy.
0: Oh, doesn't count.
1: And her mom's name was Gloria.
0: Yeah.
1: Doesn't count?
0: Sounds more like a mom. I mean, Gloria sounds like an older name.
1: It is.
0: Not a young woman.
1: Gloria.
0: But, you know, names come and go, so.
1: Yeah. I dated Christy for a long time. She was
0: more
1: my first girlfriend. She was my first girlfriend.
0: That's nice. Do you still keep in touch?
1: No.
0: Okay.
1: Hardly at all.
0: Okay.
3: We used to have this substitute teacher. Her name was Gloria, and she hated it, so we would sing this song.
0: Gloria.
3: When she was writing on the board.
1: She hated her own name?
3: Yeah.
1: That's funny.
0: It's not the best name, but it's not. There's worse. Okay, here's another one.
1: Taking it.

0: A Barbara Ann.
1: How about a Barbara?
0: Nope.
1: How about an Ann?
0: Nope. Had a next door neighbor named Ann, but yeah. I never dated her.
1: All right, well, we've got one more.
0: All right.
1: And my guess is you haven't dated a girl by this name
0: no?
1: either.
0: Okay.
1: Let's hear it.
0: Never know. Layla.
1: Layla. You know a Layla?
0: Nope.
1: I like that name. Do you like that name?
0: Yes.
1: That's a beautiful name. This is Derek and the Dominoes, released in 1970.
0: No, this is Eric Clapton.
1: Oh, you're right. This is Eric Clapton.
0: Yeah.
1: You are absolutely right. And this is the 1971 version. This has one of rock's greatest guitar classics.
2: Layla, you got me on my knees.
0: So are you saying Derek and the Dominoes did this song?
1: They did do this song.
0: Really?
1: So this is the 1971
0: wow.
1: version by
0: I just
1: Eric
0: always
1: Clapton.
0: Thought it was Eric Clapton.
1: Yeah.
0: Very cool. All right. Those are great songs.
1: Yeah, I agree.
0: The score is pretty good.
1: Yeah, I'm hoping for great.
0: Looking pretty good, boy, I'll tell you.
1: Yeah.
0: Boy, higher than last week.
1: I would think so.
0: All right. More of Hollywood 360. We'll tune into the Halls of Ivy. Stick around.

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2: 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Okay, The Halls of Ivy. This is a really, really popular show. I will be honest with you. I was never really crazy about this program, but it was really big hit. It was a huge hit. And Ronald and Benita Coleman star, and he played William Todd Hunter Hall, president of Ivy College, and his wife, Victoria. She was a former musical comedy star. She was his very devoted wife, and they lived on the campus. Willard Waterman, who played the great Gildersleeve, was board member John Merriweather. Alan Reed, who, of course, played the voice of Fred Flintstone in the Flintstone cartoons, was stuffy English teacher Professor Heathslip, and there was also a TV series. It made a transition to television as well. So, like I say, popular program sponsored by Schlitz Beer. This is a broadcast from February 17th, 1950. Here's part one of The Halls of Ivy.
4: Ladies and gentlemen, the Joseph Schlitz Brewing Company of Milwaukee, Wisconsin, presents The Halls of Ivy, starring Mr. and Mrs. Ronald Coleman.

Welcome again to Ivy, the College of Ivy and the town of Ivy, USA. Dr. William Todd Hunter Hall, like any other college president or almost any kind of executive, has to make certain concessions to his superior officer.

0: Congress. For instance, he must on occasion have lunch with some of the members of the Board of Governors, when he would far prefer to spend that hour and a half playing a game of chess with his wife, Victoria, who was, until her marriage, the toast of the English musical comedy stage. With chess at the halls, it doesn't matter much who wins, but a college president must not permit himself to be checkmated too many times by his Board of Governors, even at a luncheon at the faculty club like this one.
1: Enjoy your lunch, Doctor?
2: Very much, Mr. Merriweather, very much. I've also enjoyed the opportunity to discuss these matters with the board members present, and to have the... Oh, pardon me, Mr. Wellman, but that is my milk you're drinking.
3: Oh, it is? Oh, I'm sorry, Doctor. Thoughtless of me. I thought I had ordered milk myself.
1: You did, Clarence, and drank that, too. You also ate my strawberries. If you lunch with us often, Dr. Hall, you'll learn to keep an eye on Clarence. The man's a gastronomic kleptomaniac. Order something he likes and he swoops down on it like a vulture.
3: Don't be silly, Merriweather. I'm simply a trifle absent-minded. So much on my mind.
2: If there's anything disturbing you that we haven't talked about, Mr. Wellman, you know, anything I can help with, by all means, let's have it.
1: Ah, that's the spirit, Doctor. Relieve his mind and protect your lunch.
2: Yes.
1: Well, Clarence, what's your trouble? Weak track team this year? Or did you get snubbed by some house mother?
3: Don't be so flippant, Merriweather. Merely because I happen to take the affairs of this college rather seriously...
1: Well, we all take them seriously, son. But let's take the long view. In 100 years, after the dust of the last atom bomb is cleared away, nothing we say here today will seem quite worth that long face of yours.
3: My long face, as you call it, is the result of shouldering my responsibilities and keeping my nose to the grindstone.
1: That's no grindstone, Clarence. It's my coffee. For Pete's sake, how many things do you drink?
2: Let me order you some coffee of your own, Mr. Wellman.
1: Oh, he'd hate it, Doctor. He never touches the stuff.
3: It happened to be right in front of me.
1: You'd have found it in a foxhole. Now, go on, Clarence. Finish Dr. Hall's ice cream and tell us your trouble.
3: Dr. Hall's ice cream? I'm sorry, Doctor. I didn't realize...
2: No. You're quite welcome to it, Mr. Wellman. Now... Was there something you wanted me to do?
3: Yes, Dr. Hall. It will be necessary for you to address the student body in chapel tomorrow.
2: Oh?
3: The Reverend Dr. Gilby is ill, you know.
2: Oh, I hadn't heard. Nothing serious, I hope.
1: Oh, I don't think so, Doctor. Just picked up a bug somewhere. By tomorrow, they'll discover a new miracle drug to cure him. By next week, they'll find the new miracle drug makes his ears fall off. You can't read it.
2: Well, I'm sincerely sorry to hear about Dr. Gilby's illness. And, of course, I'll address chapel tomorrow. Although I have not much experience in clerical oratory. But now, if you gentlemen will excuse me...
1: Oh, sure, Doctor. I think we're all through. This is my lunch, you know.
2: Oh, thank you.
3: Why don't you let me take the check for a change, Merriweather?
1: All right.
3: Waiter. Check, please.
4: Dr. Hall's at a luncheon, Miss Lee, but I'm sure he'll be home very soon if you'd like to wait.
5: I'm afraid I'd better not, Mrs. Hall, thank you. My train leaves in an hour, but Dr. Hall has always been so nice to me. He's such a fine man. I thought I owed it to him to explain why I'm leaving Ivy.
4: Leaving Ivy, Miss Lee?
5: But I thought, well, aren't you the Margaret Lee who's up for president of the student council? Was, Mrs. Hall. The field is now open for a new candidate. One with lower marks, possibly, but... a higher social standing. Perhaps one whose family is less than 4,000 years old. Oh, Mrs. Hall, my father was so proud of me. And now...
4: No, please, dear. Sit down there. Why don't you cry a little? It helps sometimes, you know. Tears are a sort of window-washing operation. You see things a little more clearly through the panes.
5: I've cried myself dry, Mrs. Hall. Some of it was self-pity, I guess, and some of it was... Well, I suppose I just overrated the decency of the student body.
4: I think it far more likely, my dear, that a few members of it have underrated you. You mustn't condemn an institution because some of its windows rattle. Dr. Hall is going to be very disturbed about this.
5: Do you know how vicious student politics can be, Mrs. Hall?
4: Well, no, I'm afraid I don't, my dear. But if they're anything like backstage politics, which I happen to have known intimately, they can give you a pretty rough time. I've been up against a great deal of snobbery and discrimination myself.
5: In England, as an English woman,
6: among English people.
4: Yes, and here, too. In fact, 4 or 5 weeks ago, I wasn't sure that I was welcome at Ivy. Even Dr. Hall was none too certain. But your case cuts a little deeper. I realize that.
6: You'll never know how deep, Mrs. Hall, I hope. I flattered myself that I'd been accepted, that my scholarship record and my fitness for the presidency would make up for my being an alien, but... Well, the organized ostracism...
4: Oh, I'm sure, Margaret, that a handful of unthinking...
6: Don't try, Mrs. Hall. My people have always won by retreating. Maybe I'm making history. I'm retreating without winning. I guess I just didn't realize how well the Exclusion Act was enforced.
4: I'm afraid I'm not too well equipped to cope with this, Margaret. But I'm sure you know how I feel about it.
6: I do, Mrs. Hall, and I'm grateful. And please tell Dr. Hall how I appreciate everything he's...

0: Home is the sailor, home from the sea. Have you, my Popsy, a welcome for me?
1: Take it, matey. Have a nice luncheon.
0: Yes, my dear, quite pleasant. Mr. Wellman paid the check.
1: That's nice of him.
0: Nice of him. My dear girl, you can't dismiss an announcement of this importance with any such offhand remark. Mr. Wellman, paying a luncheon check is as world-shaking as the discovery of the wheel.
1: You mean Mr. Wellman is tight, Toddy?
0: Tight is rather a brutal way to express it, Victoria, but I find it charmingly accurate. Mr. Wellman is extremely imminent in the sense of being close. I have heard that he launders his pipe cleaners.
1: Oh. I suppose he got so tremendously rich throwing his money about.
0: Vicky, darling, Mr. Wellman throwing his money about is a spectacle which Mr. Cecil J. DeMille...
1: B.
0: Hmm?
1: Cecil B. DeMille, B for bathtub.
0: Oh, yes, thank you. Thank you. Yes. Mr. Wellman throwing his money about is a spectacle which Mr. Cecil B. DeMille wouldn't even attempt. And I recall how generous, yes, even spontaneously generous, Mr. Wellman has been with his millions for this school, and how frugal he can be with... Vicky.
1: Hmm?
0: What's wrong?
1: Wrong? What do you mean?
0: Oh, I mean, my dear, that no one can love someone as much as I love you and not be instantly aware of a shadow on that someone's face. Tell me, please.
1: Oh, Toddy, I wish this hadn't come up. You have so many things to cope with.
0: What's the matter? Did something happen while I was out at lunch?
1: Well, not to me, dear. In fact, it has nothing to do with me personally, except that, well, it's disturbing to see any youngster with a broken heart. Do you know a student called Margaret Lee?
0: No, I don't think so. Wait a moment. Lee. Yes, a very neat and rather frail girl, quite intelligent looking.
1: That's the one.
0: Well, of course I know her. Of her, rather. A fine student.
1: Not anymore, William. She's gone home. I did my best to persuade her to stay and talk to you, but I doubt if even you... Oh, it was really very sad.
0: Now, my dear, don't distress yourself. This is my problem now. Sit down and tell me about it. Tell me the whole story.
1: Well, as you know, Margaret Lee came to this country for education. She chose Ivy.
2: That's the first portion of The Halls of Ivy from February 17, 1950, starring Ronald Colman and Benita Coleman. We'll get back to it and more of Hollywood 360 after this.
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0: if checking it out. And you know what? Could help save your life. Blood pressure is, high blood pressure, very, very dangerous. All right, we're listening to The Halls of Ivy, a good show from February 17th, 1950, starring Ronald and Benita Coleman. Here's the conclusion.
1: This is a wicked thing, Vicky. The antithesis of everything we have tried to instill in the men and women here at Ivy. I'm sorry that I wasn't here in time to talk to the girl.
2: I'm afraid I handled it rather badly, William. She was so depressed and discouraged that... Well, I don't know too much about this part of the job. Are campus politics always as bad as this?
1: No, of course not. But I must say that I sometimes stand aghast at the utter ruthlessness of these young people. Young, of course, is the key word in that admission. They're all children, callously pulling the wings off butterflies. As far as I'm concerned, one of the chief purposes of education, the chief purpose, if you like, is to impart an understanding of the butterfly's viewpoint. Whenever I hear of a student being made the victim of prejudice, I feel that I've failed in some... Yes, Penny?
3: Beg pardon, sir, but there was a message from the Reverend Gilby. Seems like he was took sick, sir, and wanted to know if you
1: yes,
3: could...
1: Yes, I know. I received the message at lunch, Penny. Thank you.
3: I've got a Bible, sir, if you'd care to borrow it.
1: I have a Bible, Penny. Thank you.
3: Quite welcome, sir. Any time at all.
2: Well, it's turning out to be quite a day. What was that all about?
1: Well, Dr. Gilby, the chaplain, is ill. I am pinch-hitting for him, if that isn't too irreverent a word, in chapel tomorrow morning. Vicky, I don't want you to come. I feel I should be very inadequate.
2: Oh, nonsense, Toddy. You'll do a lovely performance. I wouldn't be a bit surprised if you were held over for a second week.
1: Held over, Victoria, is not very good ecclesiastical terminology.
2: Yeah, I know. I love Dr. Gilby, and he has everybody with him from the Te Deum to the recessional. But you'll be wonderful, too. Did you ever hear Charles Lawton give a Bible reading?
1: No, and I must say it sounds quite unexpected.
2: Unexpected, but intensely interesting. Funny, too. In fact, it inspired me to do a great deal more Bible reading.
1: Well, I'm afraid I haven't Mr. Lawton's elocutionary gifts. But if Captain Bligh can do it without the congregation resorting to... mutiny, maybe Dr. Christian Hall can rely on the students... bounty of generosity. I say, that was rather good, wasn't it?
2: Oh, yes. It was splendid. Just go on like that and you'll wow them.

0: As we return to Ivy, we find a perturbed Dr. Hall striding back and forth in the living room, as Mrs. Hall says.
1: Toddie, stop pacing. Break into a trot or a single foot or a gallop. Or better still, sit down here with me.
2: Oh, I'm a little restless, Victoria. That matter of the Lee girl. You know, I went to the station to find her. I thought I might be able to persuade her to reconsider, but I was too late.
1: I'm awfully sorry. I'm sure you could have done something. You're very persuasive, you know.
2: Then I wired her aboard the train. But not knowing what space she was occupying, I wasn't any too...
1: It's the telephone.
2: I know, I hear it, but where is it? I'm going to put that extension cord on a deep-sea fishing reel with a strong string.
1: Well, it's right near me somewhere. Oh, here, under the evening paper.
2: Thank you. Dr. Hall's residence. Spokane, Washington.
1: Good heavens, the Lee girl must have taken a very fast train.
2: Yes, yes, put him on, please. Hello, Frederick. Yes, I am indeed. Now, are you ready? Rook to the king's bishops 3. Check. How do you like them apples, Frederick? Goodbye. Poor old Frederick. Lost both knights last September and can't get his queen out.
1: Oh, don't these long-distance chess games run up some pretty fancy telephone bills?

0: Oh, not for me, my love. You'll notice that I always received the calls. I never initiate.
1: Oh.
0: Oh, I only play cross-country chess with those of my professional acquaintances who are equipped to finance them, and at their invitation. Oh, I'm no Reshevsky, but playing 20 simultaneous games blindfolded, but I'm pretty good.
2: I didn't know there were any college professors who could afford that sort of playing.
0: Oh, there are a few. Pitifully few, I must admit. You know the ones who have written cloak and sword novels for Hollywood, under assumed names, of course. And the unmarried ones who prefer to spend their budgets playing chess by phone rather than go nightclubbing.
2: You gave up a lot of things to marry me too, didn't you?
0: I certainly did, my darling. Bad meals, dull evenings, risky encounters with emotional undergraduates, and a growing certainty that life was passing me by. Like poor old Frederick in Spokane, without a queen, I was playing a losing game.
2: Well, Toddy, you're so dependable, particularly when it comes to giving a wife the right answers.
0: I think one of the reasons I fell so deeply and so permanently in love with you, Vicky, was because you asked the kind of questions I was able to answer.
2: And one of the reasons I loved you, Toddy, was that if you didn't know the answers, you made them up. But didn't happen many times.
0: You have a very gracious memory, my sweet. You asked a million questions I was unable to answer. Remember the evening by the sea at Brighton? With the full moon across the water and dance music from the hotel, battling the elements to be heard.
2: It's been a lovely evening, William. I'll remember it for long, long. I'll remember it always.
0: You won't have to make any effort toward it, Victoria. I'll be reminding you. By mail, by cable, by... Is there such a thing as a carrier seagull?
2: Well, if there isn't, I'll train a few. Has anyone ever had a pet seagull?
0: I don't know, my dear. But if I were a seagull and you wanted me for a pet, I'm sure I... Did you shiver? Are you cold?
2: I've never been warmer. I was just shaking off the thought that we'd ever have to communicate with each other by mail or cable or seagull. Tell me, doesn't a sabbatical ever stretch?
0: Only when one has wealthy relatives and a disregard for one's job, Vicky. And I have neither. My sabbatical stretches only into next week.
2: It seems only a week since it started. For us, I mean.
0: Oh, it started earlier for me. It started when I bought one ticket to give them tears. Because I didn't know where else to go for the evening.
2: I think I knew you were there, even then.
0: No, no, you didn't. That was the night the man who played the vicar had such a cold that you were reading all his lines. You were too busy.
2: Whatever made you come back?
0: I haven't the faintest idea.
2: Not the faintest?
0: Oh, well, possibly. It was because I just happened to think that you were the most delightful, the most charming, the most enchanting, the most...
2: Go on.
0: Go on.
2: Oh, is that all? Oh. I wish you'd come backstage after the first time you saw the play, William, instead of the 27th. It's too bad. We can't reach around in time and snatch back a few lost weeks, isn't it?
0: It's not completely lost, my dear. I saw you almost every night and dreamed of you every day. I was on my way to becoming the traditional absent-minded professor instead of the most timid one. Oh, Vicky, my dear, I am so very fond of you.
2: And I'm very fond of you, William. In fact, I'm very fond of everything tonight. Life and the sea and the moon and the... Professor, why is the moon always associated with lovers?
0: Well, considering that I have been in love for such a short time, my dear, I'm rather ill-equipped to answer that question. But, unless I'm wrong, the moon was once part of this earth. And I suppose that lovers are really a little bit a part of each other. They share an orbit of their own.
2: It's strange, isn't it, that the moon has been shared by millions of lovers and is still on an exclusive basis with all of them. It's our moon, isn't it, William?
0: Yes. I filed our claim this morning with the Royal Astronomical Society in London.
2: Good.
0: I also claimed a proprietary interest in every seventh wave, every fifth seagull.
3: Beg pardon, sir, it's 10 o'clock.
0: Ah, listen to them, Victoria. Even the seagulls sound human tonight.
3: Sir?
0: I could swear that one of them spoke to me.
2: Tony, and... darling, Penny is speaking to you.
0: Penny, do seagulls have pen? Oh, Penny. I was thinking of something else. What is it, Penny?
3: 10 o'clock, sir. You said to let you...

0: know when it was 10 o'clock, on account of you wanted to get to bed early, on account of you was going to talk in chapel tomorrow.
1: Oh, yes.
0: And on...
1: Yes, Penny, so he did.
2: Thank you, Penny. Good night.
0: Good night, sir. Good night, Mum.
1: Toddy, you were a million miles away.
2: 238,857, to be exact. Curious, isn't it, Vicky, that so much has been said about the man in the moon, and so little about the moon in a man.
1: Darling, what are you talking about?
2: Oh, just a brief planetary excursion. Speaking of which, if I am to star in chapel tomorrow, I must get some sleep.
1: Is your routine set?
2: Victoria, you make me sound like a trained seal.
1: Sorry, darling. Do you know what you're going to say?
2: Well, I know my text, but I guess the sermon will have to sort of come out its own way.
1: You're going to talk about Margaret Lee.
2: Yes. Yes, I am.
1: I don't believe Dr. Gilby would have done that.
2: Well, I don't think it's quite as much his problem as mine. But his chapel is a house of truth, and I'm going to tell the truth about Margaret Lee.
1: Good for you. Now get some sleep so you look absolutely dreamy in the morning.
2: Well, now, Victoria.
1: And I'll be in the third row center, right across the aisle from the critics. Oh, Toddy, I can hardly wait.
2: Wait? For what, my dear?
1: For the papers. I'm dying to read your notices.

Good morning. I am glad to report that Dr. Gilby is not seriously ill and should be with you again tomorrow. I welcome this opportunity to call to your attention a situation which has arisen here at Ivy. And since it concerns a matter of faith, there could be no better place to speak of it than in this chapel. And no better time for it than on the eve of National Brotherhood Week, proclaimed by our president throughout the nation. A young woman, a brilliant student, with such a record of achievement and reputation for integrity that she was an outstanding candidate for the highest office within the gift of the undergraduate body. This young woman has left Ivy and returned to her home. Against unfair student politics, snobbery, and racial prejudice, she fought a good fight and thought she had lost. In her conception and practice of decent human behavior, she has shown, I believe, no lack. Therefore, she does not leave here the poorer. Rather is it some of you who have found wanting. And by the same token, I too must have a sense of failure. Tolerance is a word I would rather not use. It seems to indicate a condescension. I prefer the word understanding. And intelligent understanding is as essential to our study of human relationship as it is to our comprehension of Latin or science. We must learn not only the meaning of democracy, but its application and practice. Or in after years, our boast of a superior way of life will be a sham, and Ivy College will have failed in its primary function, a preparation for life. I would like now to inform you that I have been in communication with this young lady, and she is returning to school. I hope I may rely on the student body to conduct the forthcoming election for president of the council on a basis of merit untinged by social bias, so that her faith in us will be restored. Ladies and gentlemen of Ivy, the human race is not an exclusive club with a selective membership. We are all members from birth. True, it has both active and associate members, and it is up to each of us to provide our own classification. But I consider it one of the most important functions of education, so to instruct you in the humanities, that when your membership in this human society is ended, the recording secretary may mark you paid in full.

0: I was curious. I tasted it. Now I know why Schlitz is the beer that made Milwaukee famous.
1: And here again are Mr. and Mrs. Ronald Coleman.
2: Good night, everyone.
3: Good night.
1: We'll be seeing you next week at this time at the Halls of Ivy, starring Mr. and Mrs. Ronald Coleman. The other players were Barbara Jean Wong, Gloria Gordon, Herb Butterfield, and Willard Waterman. Tonight's script was written by Don Quinn and Walter Brown Newman. Our music was composed and conducted by Henry Russell. The Halls of Ivy was created by Don Quinn, directed by Nat Wolfe, and presented by the Joseph Schlitz Brewing Company of Milwaukee, Wisconsin. Ken Carpenter speaking.

0: Now stay tuned for We the People over most of these NBC stations.
1: And that's the Halls of Ivy, February 17th, 1950, sponsored by Schlitz Beer. I know you love Schlitz Beer.
2: Oh, I have to say I'm not a beer fan.
1: Yeah, well, Roma Wines, Schlitz
2: Wines
1: Beer.
2: Wines is a little different.
1: You know, Wild Root Cream Oil
2: well,
1: for your hair.
2: Well, that's special, of course.
1: You know, Ronald and Benita Coleman in this show. This was created and written by Don Quinn, who was the co-creator and writer of Fibber McGee and Molly. So this is what he did after Fibber McGee and Molly, or like towards the end of Fibber McGee and Molly. Hope you enjoyed that. Time for this month in music history.
2: Yes, and 1977 was a great year for music and included this song.
1: Cold as Ice.
2: That's Foreigner.
1: Yeah.
3: You're as cold as ice.
2: Have you ever said that?
3: You're willing
1: I have. Oh, I have.
2: I'm not shocked.
1: No, I have. I'm not proud of it.
2: How'd it go for you?
1: I'm not proud of it.
2: Did it work for you? I would think that if you said that to a girl, they wouldn't go, oh, wait, sorry.
1: No, they were like, lose my number.
2: Yeah, exactly.
1: I didn't even want to date her anymore.
2: Well, sure. That's
1: like, you're cold as ice. You know that?
2: Did you say that actually?
1: Yeah. I was young. I was really young.
2: Yeah.
1: It was before I was even married.
2: Well, maybe even before this song came out.
1: Let me tell you, this song came out
2: no,
1: a long time
2: not.
1: Ago. A
2: 77,
1: long
2: time. So yeah. Probably not before then, because you were what? 14 when the song came out.
1: Yeah, I mean, I wasn't even dating my first wife yet.
2: No, I would hope not
1: I said
2: at 14.
1: That. Yeah.
2: So, Cold as Ice, this is one of the band's breakthrough hits, and this was on their debut album in 1977.
1: Great song.
2: Yeah.
1: Wow, your score's pretty good, Lisa.
2: Thanks, Carl.
1: I think you're going to be surprised how good it is.
2: Oh, I don't think so.
1: Yeah.
2: I'm expecting it.
1: All right, more of Hollywood 360 after this.

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1: In our next hour, John Daner stars as J.B. Kendall, the Frontier Gentleman, going back to 1958. 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And I have to guess if they're fact or fiction while you play along at home, right?
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1: All right. We'll see you soon.

0: Meet Jim and Rita.
1: We went on a motorcycle trip.
0: But somewhere in Wyoming, Jim and Rita were in a serious accident.
1: They blocked off the interstate and everything and took us to the hospital.
0: Sometime later, Rita made a discovery.
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4: From ABC News, I'm Dave Packer. President Trump Saturday night announcing he's holding off on new strikes against Iran after officials warned that the president was considering an intense attack on energy targets, which could have begun this weekend. The president claimed Iran and Middle East countries asked him not to strike and that he's honoring this request due to the prospect of a deal. This as
5: Iran continuing to threaten U.S. forces and allies in the region. We're learning more about how the Pentagon has responded to that threat by reconfiguring its presence from larger bases in Qatar and Bahrain to other countries like Jordan and Israel. 2 weeks ago, three American soldiers were killed in an Iranian strike on their base in Jordan. Staff Sergeant Angel Rampersad was laid to rest on New York's Long Island.
4: ABC's Matt Rivers in Jordan. An about-face by the Justice Department, U.S. Attorney Jeanine Pirro breaking ranks with the Trump administration, dropping the vandalism charges against the former Olympian accused of damaging the Lincoln Memorial reflecting pool.
6: Pirro, a month ago, confident in her prosecution.
7: Hearn willfully destroyed property at the Lincoln Memorial reflecting pool.
6: In a Friday filing, the Department of Justice said additional documents provided by the Interior Department show a botched installation by the contractor caused the damage, not David Hearn, the former Olympic rower who was originally arrested and charged with vandalism.
4: ABC's Alex Perchet. A deadly shooting at an In-N-Out Burger restaurant in Twin Falls, Idaho, Saturday afternoon. Police Chief Matthew Hicks says the shooter is dead.
8: We've had a shooting at the In-N-Out location that has resulted in fatalities. I don't have the exact number confirmed. We're still trying to make notification of the next of kin.
4: Police Saturday night trying to determine the shooter's motive. New York's attorney general suing the online betting platform Kalshi, alleging its prediction market platform violates state laws on illegal gambling. You're listening to ABC News.
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4: An extreme fire danger is impacting parts of the Pacific Northwest. Washington State now issuing evacuation orders around Spokane.
11: The governor activating the National Guard to support firefighting operations. The Mudrite fire burning more than 40,000 acres, forcing evacuations. Planes dropping fire retardant from above to battle the massive blaze. The flames are being fueled by hot, dry, and windy conditions. Allison Kosick, ABC News.
4: A lot of rain at Lollapalooza in Chicago. ABC reporter Evelyn Holmes spoke
12: with some diehard fans who braved the wet weather Saturday.
13: Day three of the music festival was officially delayed because of heavy rain and flooding risks Saturday. Still, plenty of music lovers showed up hours before the gates were originally supposed to open at 11 a.m.
14: I really want to see the artists that I came here for. So, yeah, it's worth it for me as long as I get to see them.
13: McHenry County resident Joe Moran is here with his girlfriend with one purpose in mind.
15: To get in front of the line or somewhere.
13: Heavy downpours turning Grant Park into a muddy mess.
12: The Department of Veterans Affairs saying it's launching a new clinical trial to find out whether GLP-1 medication curbs alcohol cravings.
16: A small clinical trial found that the pill version of the drug found in Ozempic and Wegovy, known as semaglutide, reduced harmful drinking in people with alcohol use disorder. The weight loss drug reduced heavy drinking days, the number of drinks per day, and alcohol-related problems.
12: I'm Dave Packer, ABC News.
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5: Abby Normal.
6: What do you do, Carl? 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
7: Yeah, I'm still looking for that home run, you know? I mean, when I saw the iPod first time, I was like, man, I could have kicked myself.
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12: Hello, everyone. I'm Carl Amari, and this is Hollywood 360, the radio show that presents all things entertainment, including trivia contests and games, movie reviews, celebrity interviews, showbiz news, and classic radio shows. My co-host is the illustrious Lisa Wolf. In this hour, John Daner stars as J.B. Kendall, a reporter from the London Times who wrote about the turbulent times of America in the late 1800s on Frontier Gentlemen, going back to 1958. But it's time now for Fact or Fiction. Lisa will present famous brands. I must guess if they are fact or fiction while you play along at home, right, Lisa?
13: Right. Well, the brands, they all exist.
12: Okay.
13: But the information about the brands may or may not be correct. So I'm going to give you some background information on some famous brands, and your job is to let me know if this is made up or makes real sense.
12: Gotcha.
13: All right, here we go. Subway. Are you a Subway fan?
12: Nope.
13: I meant Subway, the sandwich.
12: Nope.
13: That much something.
12: Yeah. Nope.
13: Subway was originally called Pete's Super Submarines.
12: Real.
13: That is a fact.
12: Yeah.
13: So the first restaurant.
12: Mike.
13: Was a good guess. The first restaurant opened in 1965 under that name and then shortened to Pete's Subway.
12: You were one and I was two.
13: And then eventually just Subway.
12: 1965.
13: Which was the crux of the information,
12: right?
13: Not when we were born. All right. eBay was created so its founder's wife could trade Pez dispensers online.
12: I'll say it's real.
13: It's fiction. Oh, it was a popular myth, and that's why I brought it up.
12: Oh, man.
13: But not. It sounds like so ridiculous it had to be true.
12: Yeah.
13: Hasbro began by selling textile remnants before entering the toy business.
12: Real.
13: That is true. They originally sold leftover fabric pieces before moving to school supplies and then toys.
12: Mm.
13: All right. Red Bull. Mm-hmm. Do you drink Red Bull?
12: No.
13: Me neither. Mike? I think Mike likes Red Bull.
14: I don't.
13: Oh, okay. Mike. No, not Mike. Red Bull. Mike was inspired. Red Bull was inspired by an energy drink that was sold in Australia.
12: No.
13: No, that is correct. Yeah. But it was inspired by an energy drink sold in Thailand.
12: Mm.
13: There was a popular Thai beverage for there in Thailand. So, yeah. Okay. Yeah. Jell-O.
12: J-E-L-L-O.
13: Was originally marketed as a cough remedy.
12: As a cough remedy. I can't see that being true, so no.
13: I'm going to need a fact or fiction on that. That is correct. It is fiction.
12: All
13: it was always introduced as a gelatin dessert. Okay. Thought I might get you on that one.
12: No.
13: Nintendo made playing cards before entering the video game business.
12: Real.
13: That is a fact. Mm-hmm. The company was founded in 1889.
12: And I've been on tonight
13: all
12: night,
13: playing card manufacturer.
12: Now, Mikey, been on all night tonight.
13: I told you, I'm going to make
14: sure
13: you're
14: successful.
13: I know,
14: but we didn't get a pizza, so.
12: Yeah,
13: that's true. You
12: missed
13: blew
12: it by one.
13: I my goal was to make you successful today.
12: Yeah.
13: Listerine was first sold as a surgical antiseptic.
12: Real.
13: That is a fact.
12: Mm-hmm.
13: Okay. Mattel got its name by combining the founders' first names.
12: No.
13: It is a fact. So the names come from Harold, which is Matt Mattson, and Elliot

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1: That is a fact. WD stands for water displacement, and the 40th formula was the successful one.
2: Really?
1: Yeah. Water displacement and 40. I know, that was a good, that was really cool.
2: Yeah.
1: Reebok is named after a type of African antelope.
2: Okay, real.
1: It is a fact.
2: Wow.
1: A Reebok is a species of antelope found in southern Africa.
2: Man.
1: I did not know that.
3: Yeah, baby.
1: Sony originally made electric rice cookers.
2: Okay, real.
1: They did.
2: Yeah.
1: Are you a fan? I love rice.
2: Me too.
1: I like rice.
2: I like sticky rice.
1: Sticky rice is so good.
2: Me too.
1: All right, last one.
2: Yeah.
1: Taco Bell originally served only tacos and soft drinks.
2: Originally?
1: Mm-hmm.
2: Okay.
1: Wow, wow. Nah. Even the earliest menus included other Mexican items. But
2: man,
1: you did really well.
2: I know. I'm pretty doing pretty good this
1: show. You're doing really
2: show,
1: well.
2: Right?
1: You're doing great.
2: Tony the Tiger there. When we come back, John Daner stars as Frontier Gentleman. Stick around.

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0: 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All right, Lisa, it's time for Frontier Gentlemen. This was a Western series that starred John Daner as J.B. Kendall, reporter for the London Times newspaper, and he was here in America sending stories back to England all about his exploits roaming the turbulent times of the Western United States in the late 1800s. And he met Calamity Jane and Jesse James and Wild Bill Hickok. He was proficient with a gun as he was with a pen. He was really a tough dude. You didn't want to mess with him. It aired on CBS for one season, and it was a really good show. This is an episode called Kendall for the Defense, April 13th, 1958, starring John Daner. Here's part one of Frontier Gentlemen.
3: There's a fever in Fort Benton, Montana Territory. To say that it was unusual is putting it mildly.
4: Frontier Gentlemen.

herewith an Englishman's account of life and death in the West. As a reporter for the London Times, he writes his colorful and unusual stories. But as a man with a gun, he lives and becomes a part of the violent years in the new territories. Now, starring John Daner, this is the story of J.B. Kendall, Frontier Gentleman.

0: Nothing had changed in Fort Benton since I'd left it 5 weeks earlier, except perhaps for one thing. It was spring now. You could feel it in the streets, smell it in the sun-warm air. I walked up to the little building that housed the Fort Benton Dispatch, a newspaper run by John Warren, whom I had met during my last visit. Outside, a group of men were standing about, peering through the windows. I thought that they looked at me rather strangely when I went inside, and it only took a moment to see why. The newspaper editor, Mr. Warren, sat pale-faced, looking at a rather fierce individual who stood a few feet away from him, wearing two pistols and cradling a shotgun in his arms.
1: Mr. Kendall.
0: Well, how are you, Mr. Warren? Am I interrupting?
2: No. Sit down. This is George McCune, J.B. Kendall.
1: Howdy.
0: Mr. McCune?
1: That's right. What are you, a deputy or something?
0: No.
2: Mr. Kendall's a newspaper man, writes for the London Times.
1: Oh, is that right? Well, what do you say, Warren?
2: Well, it's the way I told you. I'm not a lawyer. I might do you more harm than good.
1: You're going to be like them others, huh?
2: It's not that, but Clint Wallace is a smart man. He knows the law.
1: That there Wallace is a no-good son of a gun. If and he tries any of them smart lawyer tricks on me, I'm going to salivate him right through his fat gizzard.
2: Wallace is prosecuting McCune for the murder of Jack Furlong.
0: Oh, I see.
1: Yeah, and I'm going to tell you something right here now. I didn't shoot that lily-livered cutback of a ruptured hog, no how. Not that I ain't saying whoever done oughtn't to get a medal.
2: I'm inclined to believe him, Kendall. The trouble is, there's not a lawyer in town to take his case.
1: Now, I'm willing to face up to what them Furlong says I done if I get a fair trial. But I seen what that outlawer Wallace can do with his fancy twisting words. He got me hung right now.
0: Do you mind my asking, haven't you been arrested?
1: Well, sure, I've been arrested. How come you think I'm still in Benton?
0: I mean, isn't it usual for a suspect to be in jail?
1: Look, there ain't nobody gonna put me in the calaboose, especially for something I ain't done, not know-how. Ain't a man in Benton big enough to try it.
0: Why do they suspect you?
1: Why? Well, I'll tell you why. Because that eyeballer Buck Furlong, him and that cow critter wife of his, they got it in for me ever since I whipped Buck's brother Jack in a poker game. That's why I cleaned him out. And he swore he'd get even with me. The whole blame family's been going around Benton saying I gouged Jack in the game. Me, gouge you. I ain't never cheated in cards all my born days.
0: Well, do they have any proof, I mean, that it was you?
1: They ain't got nothing.
2: There's a mule skinner in town, Ike Dawlish. He says he saw McCune arguing with Jack Furlong a few minutes before the shooting.
1: That feller Dawlish, he herded one band of sheep too many. You know, that feller's plumb loco. Everybody around here knows that. Except they take his word because they got it in for me. Shucks, I was up to the other end of town sleeping off a belly full of popskull when it happened.
0: Anybody see you?
1: Well, if and they did, they ain't coming up to say so.
0: When did it happen, the shooting?
1: Well, it was about 2 nights back. First I heard of it was the next morning. That Marshal O'Connor, he come up to me, he says, McCune, I got to arrest you for the murder of Jack Furlong. Well, sir, I says to him, Marshal, I hear tell you like to talk a windy. Don't you try it on me this morning, because I got a head on me that's giving me the orcs. Well, sir, he comes back at me and he says, I ain't lying, McCune. You've been identified as a murderer. You'll have to come down to jail with me. And I says, you must be seeing black, O'Connor. If you think I'm going to do any such thing and you try and draw on me, I'll be happy to swap shots with you. But I ain't going to pull freight out of here if that's what's worrying you. I'm an innocent man and you're going to have to prove me otherwise.
2: The trouble is, like I keep telling you, McCune, you're the one who's going to have to prove otherwise. They've got the witness.
1: Oh.
0: Well, why can't you get a lawyer to defend you, Mr. McCune?
1: Well, sir, now I'll tell you why. Because that there Buck Furlong's wife, Maggie, is Barry's daughter, that's why. And Dad Barry's the justice of the peace, and there ain't no lawyer with stuffings enough to stand up again that old whistling britches.
0: That does make it rather awkward.
1: You know something? It ain't right nor fitting in these times that a man can be telling the truth and no one believe him. Now, look, Warren, you ain't afeard of that Dad Barry, are you?
2: You know I'm not.
1: Well, then I'll pay you 100 in silver if you talk for me.
2: I'd like to, McCune, but...
1: All right. You don't have to say no more. I'm walking me up to the trial house, and I'm going in and let them say what they want, and then I'm walking out, and the first man tries to stop me is going to get lead poison. Well, what do you want, O'Connor?
3: Yeah, George McCune as marshal of this here town and the authority vested in me.
1: O'Connor, come on, talk horse. What you want?
3: I gotta take you down for the trial, McCune. I'm asking you polite-like to give up your guns.
1: I'm gonna go with you, O'Connor, because you got a duty. But if you think I'm giving up my sixes or this here goose gun, you don't know no more than a mule-eared rabbit. Now, let's rattle hawks out of here.
2: Whew. You know, I feel sorry for him, but I'm glad to see him out of here. He's been with me for better than 2 hours, Kendall.
0: Yes, I can see where he could be quite persuasive.
2: You know, I wasn't kidding. If I'd have thought I could help him, I would. But I'm no good at public speaking and never was. Break out all of a sweat. He'll do better alone.
0: Who is he?
2: Well, McCune, he used to be an Indian scout with Crook. Hadn't been able to forget his ways. He's a tough man and likes folks to know it. That's why even if he didn't kill Furlong, most everybody figures he did. The jury will, too.
0: You don't think so?
2: No. No, he wouldn't have stayed around for the trial if he had. Besides, he wouldn't have killed a man like Jack Furlong. He'd have got more fun out of stomping his head in. I knew Furlong, he was a scroungy little toad, always fooling around with women. Somebody else's if he could.
0: What'll happen if the jury finds McCune guilty?
2: I don't know. It'll be trouble, though.
0: It seems a bit unfair, doesn't it?
2: Well, sure it is. But what are you going to do?
0: You know, as an outsider, I might be able to defend McCune.
2: Do you know anything about the law?
0: Well, I know some pretty important words. That might help. And I have a feeling that McCune's telling the truth.
2: I don't know about old Dad Barry, though. If he doesn't admit you to court, there's nothing you can do.
0: I think he will. Let's go and talk to McCune. When we arrived at the saloon, it was already half full. The accused man was sitting in a small storeroom drinking a glass of beer, his guns still very much in evidence. Marshal O'Connor stood in the entranceway trying to appear as though he were guarding his prisoner, although he seemed extremely nervous and was obviously unhappy with his job. He didn't want us to talk to McCune.
3: I'm sorry, Mr. Warren. I can't let either of you gentlemen in to see him.
2: We're his legal counsel, O'Connor.
1: O'Connor, you let him pass by or I'm going to come out.
3: You said you ain't got no lawyer, McCune.
0: He's got one now.
1: Don't give me no trouble, O'Connor. I ain't in the mood. All right, close the door, O'Connor. Well, I see you changed your mind, Warren. I'm real grateful to you.
2: It's not me, McCune. It's Mr. Kendall. He's going to talk for you.
1: How come?
0: I heard what you had to say. I think there's a good chance you're innocent.
1: Are you a lawyer?
0: No, but I know something about law. Probably as much as Mr. Warren.
1: Uh-huh. Now, how much you figure on getting paid?
0: Well, if we win, what you would have paid Warren. If we lose, well, it won't matter.
1: Yeah. All right, you got yourself a deal. But I want to tell you something, Kendall. If they call me guilty, you better duck, because it's going to be the ding-dangest shoot-up you ever saw in Benton.

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1: That's the first portion of Frontier Gentlemen from April 13th, 1958, Kendall for the Defense, starring John Daner. We'll have the conclusion after this.
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1: 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They got great stuff there. All right, we're listening to a good episode of Frontier Gentlemen called Kendall for the Defense from April 13th, 1958. Here's the conclusion.
0: A diller, a dollar.

0: Here's a real chiller diller for the mystery scholar. Follow yours truly, Johnny Dollar, later today on CBS Radio. There's action-packed drama as Johnny Dollar, a suave insurance investigator, covers the globe with his expense account to track down frauds and schemers. Every Sunday, yours truly, Johnny Dollar, meets mystery, romance, thrills, and mayhem. So be sure you meet up with Johnny Dollar on most of these same stations for high-keyed excitement right here on CBS Radio. Now we return you to the Anthony Ellis production of Frontier Gentlemen.
1: At 1 o'clock, the saloon courtroom was full. The judicial bench was the counter, and whiskey barrels set up on end in front of it served as the legal bar. 12 good men and true sat at tables placed to the side in a row. They were highly conscious of their importance to the community, and only 4 were taking advantage of the convenience of whiskey close at hand. Windows and doors stood open for the comfort of those inside who might feel the spring warmth, and for the accommodation of those crowded outside, unable to obtain even standing room. At 1 o'clock, court was called to order, the clerk hammering on the bar with the butt of his pistol.
2: Order! Officer, court is going to have some order! Order!
3: Well, we got a case coming up in this here courtroom on account of George McCune bushwhack Jack Furlong, and he's going to get tried for it. All right, now, everybody get up in the cloud knocker, because here's his honor, Dad Bearer, who is the judge of this year's murder.
4: All right, everybody set. Court's in session, and I aim to state this ain't going to be no box social, so don't nobody forget it. Flint Wallace.
5: Right here, Your Honor.
4: You ready to prosecute?
5: I'm ready, Your Honor.
4: How about the defense?
1: The defense is ready.
4: Who are you?
1: J.B. Kendall. I've been retained as barrister to plead the case for my client, George McCune.
4: You one of them traveling lawyers?
1: No, sir.
4: You got papers allowing you to talk in the territory of Montana?
1: No, sir.
4: Then sit down.
1: Well, I submit, Your Honor, that Mr. McCune has a right to be heard and is within those rights to call whomsoever he chooses to speak for him. He has chosen me. A prima facie rule of law. Phipps versus Mahoney, Newgate, 1803.
4: What's he talking about, Flossum?
3: Well, it sounds like law talk to me, Your Honor.
4: Give me that legal book. Let's see. Well, I ain't gonna hold up this trial whittle-whanging with you, mister. Ipso facto. So don't go trying any jackleg stuff with me or by ziggity. I'll fine you for contempt of this here judicial court. You savvy? Bring in the prisoner.
3: Bring in George McCune.
6: Ain't nobody bringing me in. I'll bring him my own self.
4: Marshal, this hombre's on trial for murder. What's he doing with them shooting irons and the shotgun?
6: McCune, you better give me them guns.
7: I ain't giving you nothing.
4: Marshal, Julius Marshal, hear what I say? Take them weapons off of him.
6: Hey, Your Honor, now I got a big respect for things legal. That's how come I'm here. But if anybody tries to take my sixes, there's going to be a mess of trouble. These here weapons is to protect myself.
4: Marshal, I'm telling you.
6: Dad, you want them guns, you go get them yourself.
4: What are you objecting about, Clint? Ain't your court? I'll get on to the trial.
8: Our gentlemen of the jury, we're going to prove that George McCune did with malice and plain ornery cussedness kill poor old Jack Furlong on Thursday last at 9:30 o'clock.
9: The way she's carrying on, you'd think she was married to Jack instead of Buck.
8: We will prove that the killer McCune did take...
1: Objection!
4: What's the objection, mister?
1: The learned counsel refers to my client as a killer. This has yet to be proved in trial.
4: Ain't no call to object. Go ahead, Clint.
8: The killer, McCune, did take a .45 and blew 2 holes in said deceased Jack Furlong. It killed him. We got witnesses to say how it happened. That's all, Your Honor.
4: All right. Hey, you.

0: What's your name?
1: Kendall.
0: Yeah. Well, go on, make your speech.
1: Thank you, Your Honor. Gentlemen of the jury, I shall not take up your time with a verbose statement. I will only say that when the trial is at an end, you, the peers of George McCune, will send him from this courtroom a free man, exonerated of any complicity in this crime.
0: Well, what does it mean by that? Clint, call the first witness.
2: I call Buck Furlong, the dead man's poor brother, to the stand.
3: Now, you swear to tell the truth, the whole truth, to help you?
4: Sure.
3: Well, tell what your name is, Buck.
4: Shucks, you know my name, Slauson.
0: Now, Buck, this here's a court of law. We got to do things right. State your name.
4: Buck Furlong.
2: Oh, Mr. Furlong, I'd be obliged if you'd tell the court just what happened on Thursday night.
4: Well, sure, Clint. Like everybody knows, that no-account McCune shot my brother Jack.
1: I object.
0: You shut up, mister. It ain't your turn yet. Go ahead, Buck.
4: Jack said he was coming down here to your place, Dad, for a shot of whiskey. And that sidewinder McCune dry
5: dog. Listen, you flea-bit mule, him son of a gun!
0: McCune, I'm fining you $20 for pulling the gun in this here court. That is contempt.
2: No more questions, Your Honor.
1: Cross-examination.
0: Go on.
1: Mr. Furlong, you say that McCune killed your brother?
4: He sure did.
1: How do you know that?
4: Everybody knows it.
1: I didn't ask that. How do you know?
4: Because he's the only one could have done. Ike Dawlish seen him do it.
1: And Mr. Dawlish told you?
4: Well, sure. Ain't that right, Dad?
0: That's right, Buck. Told me, too.
1: You had no other proof?
4: I didn't need none.
1: That's all, Mr. Furlong. Thank you.
0: Next witness.
1: There were 10 more witnesses after that, all proclaiming Jack Furlong's good name and damning McCune's. The trial was momentarily interrupted when 2 deer were spotted frolicking in a meadow 100 yards from the courtroom. There was a wild dash to the windows in order to obtain a better view. When order was restored, one of the prosecution's most important witnesses was called, Mrs. Buck Furlong.
2: Oh, Maggie, there ain't a soul here don't understand how you felt about your brother-in-law.
6: It's the truth, the holy truth.
2: Sure. Now, you tell the court what you know about the murder.
6: Well, that highbinder McCune, it wasn't enough he cheated our poor Jack out of his money, which everyone in Benton knows. He hated him because his conscience wouldn't let him sleep, haunted him like. So what I figure is when poor Jack went down to get himself a drop of whiskey for his poor tooth, which was ailing him something terrible, he run into McCune, and him being a drunken skunk, McCune couldn't stand to face up to him, so he shot him up! That's how it happened, Pa, Your Honor. You just ask Ike Dawlish, he'll tell you. Poor Jack, dead, poor honey.
2: No more questions, Your Honor.
1: Mrs. Furlong.
6: And you, mister, you ought to be ashamed defending a suck-egg coyote like that.
5: Ain't nobody, man nor woman, called me that.
0: Order, I say order.
7: Come on.
0: McCune, pulling your gun again, that's contempt. Court fines you $20.
1: Now, Your Honor, I feel that my client is showing admirable control under the circumstances.
0: You got more questions asked, mister?
1: Mrs. Furlong. You were very fond of your brother-in-law, were you not?
6: A sweet honey boy he was.
1: Yes, I am sure this must be very painful. But aside from what you were told, you have absolutely no proof that George McCune shot Jack Furlong.
6: Oh, look at him! Look at him sitting there, still carrying the very gun that he murdered with! Look at him!
1: Thank you very much, Mrs. Furlong. That's all.
0: Order! Order! Order! Well, sir, don't seem to me like there's much sense going on with this here trial. From what I've heard, McCune's as good as hung right now. Yeah.

0: Your Honor.
1: You objecting again, mister?
0: Well, the prosecution hasn't called the eyewitness.
1: Oh, that's a waste of time, you ask me. All right, Clint, call your next witness.
2: I call Ike Dawlish, the man who saw the killing done.
3: Now, you swear to tell the whole truth, Dawlish?
4: Yes, sir, I surely do swear.
2: Your name is Ike Dawlish?
4: Oh, yes.
2: Where was you on Thursday night at 9:30?
4: Why, like I told you, Mr. Wallace, I was coming along the street outside this saloon, and when I got to the corner, there was George McCune shooting up poor old Jack Furlong. Then he turns and sees me and takes off out of there like a snake-eyed swishtail. I walk over to Jack, and he's lying there feeling mighty poorly-ish. And I come in here and tell old Dad Barry, and he goes out and sees what happened. That's all.
2: And you swear it was George McCune done the shooting?
4: Oh, I swear, I surely swear.
5: He's plumb loco!
1: Shut your mouth, McCune, or I'll fine you for contempt.
2: I'm all through, Your Honor.
1: You got any questions, Kendall?
0: Yes, a few. Now, what time was it when you saw the shooting, Mr. Dawlish?
4: 9:30 o'clock.
0: It was dark?
4: Surely was.
0: How close were you to McCune?
4: Well, fairish way, maybe to where Mr. Wallace is sitting.
0: 20 feet. And you recognized McCune in the dark from 20 feet away?
4: Oh, not in the dark. When he come out in the light.
0: Ah, in the light. And you had a good look at his face?
4: Good enough.
0: You saw his face?
4: Well, kinda. But I seen McCune around. I know what he looks like without seeing his whole face.
0: How was he dressed?
4: Like he is now. I got a good memory. Them same gray pants.
5: Hey, what's that?
0: Go on. Gray pants.
4: Kind of a black jacket and gray shirt. Black Stetson, too, like in his hand.
0: Exactly the same clothes as he wore the night before last, huh?
4: The same.
0: McCune, will you describe for Mr. Dawlish what you are wearing?
5: I got on black pants, blue jacket, blue shirt, gray Stetson. Same as I always wear.
0: Mr. Dawlish, what is the color of my jacket?
4: Gray.
0: You are colorblind, my friend. I don't think you saw Mr. McCune at all. I think you either saw someone else, or perhaps you shot Jack Furlong yourself and blamed it on McCune.
4: I'm getting out of here.
6: How did you know, Kendall?
0: I didn't. Not until Dawlish made that slip about color. The rest was luck.
7: You know, I feel kind of sorry for Little Runt, even if he did blame it on me.
6: Has he said why he did it?
0: Oh, well, it seems Jack Furlong was rather romantically inclined toward Dawlish's wife. He knew Mr. McCune would be the easiest person to blame for the shooting, and, well, that was that.
7: Hey, not that it makes no never mind, but listen to that Maggie Furlong. You figure maybe she and Jack was, romantically inclined?
0: I figure that Jack Furlong had a very bad case of spring fever. It killed him.

Frontier Gentlemen was written, produced, and directed by Anthony Ellis and stars John Daner as J.B. Kendall. Featured in the cast were Jack Crucian, Harry Bartell, Joe Kearns, Will Wright, Jack Moyles, Jeanette Nolan, Vic Perrin, and Stacey Harris. Music was composed and conducted by Amerigo Marino.

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Join us again next week for another report from the Frontier Gentleman. John Wall speaking. 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

0: That's Frontier Gentlemen from April 13, 1958. Kendall for the Defense, starring John Daner, a CBS broadcast. Hope you enjoyed that. Hey, Lisa, we still have our blowout sale going on CDs. Folks, if you like classic radio shows on CDs, we have a blowout going on until we blow out all the CDs in our warehouse. 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
0: Boy, Lisa, your score is it's pretty good.
2: I think so, yeah.
0: Man,
2: I'm counting on it, Carl.
0: Wow. In our next hour, Jack buys a suit on the Jack Benny program from 1954. But first, we'll play Learning the Lyrics. Lisa will read popular song lyrics. I'll try to guess the name of the songs while you play along at home. Right, Lisa?
2: That's right, Carl.
0: All right, we'll see you soon.

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2: We are from ABC News. I'm Dave Packer in Southern Idaho.
3: Today has been a very hard day here in Twin Falls, a tragic day.
2: Twin Falls Police Chief Matthew Hicks says multiple people are dead after a shooting at an In-N-Out Burger restaurant. Hicks says the shooter is dead.
3: He was nearby on the scene there. We are working to try to ascertain his identity and the motivations behind that. We'll be able to figure that out in the next coming days.
2: And still working to ascertain the exact number of fatalities. A fast-moving wildfire outside Spokane, Washington, burned more than 2,000 acres, sparking evacuations. Washington State Governor Bob Ferguson.
4: When the sun sets and the sun rises in the morning, I think we're going to be in shock to see some of the scenes that emerge out of there.
2: There are growing concerns over the security of water systems across the U.S. as more states report they've been victim of a suspected cyber attack. ABC's Morgan Norwood tells us more than half a dozen states are now reporting problems.
5: The scope of the security failure now widening. 9 reported as hacks in Michigan as the FBI and EPA warn utility companies that hackers are trying to disrupt service to critical water infrastructure.

0: infrastructure. At least 7 states have reported some kind of incursion. In one case, the hackers were able to change passwords and network settings, preventing operators from controlling the flow of water into the tiny city of Bram, Minnesota.
1: According to multiple U.S. officials, investigators are looking at whether Iran or any of its proxies were responsible for at least the breaches in Minnesota. But President Trump says he doesn't believe that and blames Governor Tim Walz. The president also says U.S. Attorney Jeanine Pirro is 100% wrong after she and the Department of Justice moved to drop the case against a former Olympian who had been blamed with damaging the Lincoln Memorial reflecting pool when he picked up a piece of peeling paint. In a Friday filing, Pirro said the additional documents that were provided by the Department of the Interior show a botched installation by the contractor caused the damage. 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
1: 1 week after the deadly car ramming and machete attack in Berlin, Amsterdam, and Hamburg were among the cities holding pride events Saturday. Also, Stockholm, where Nina Nilsson, a member of a proud parents group, took part.
4: It's a terrible thing that happened in Berlin, and it's even more important now that we stand for what's right.
1: Festival director Mance Axelsson.
5: It's really important to show solidarity and show that we want to be louder than the hate we see.
1: Delta Airlines teaming up with DraftKings for a new form of in-flight entertainment. ABC News transportation reporter Clara McMichael explains.
6: Delta has rolled out a partnership with DraftKings where passengers can actually make sports prediction picks when they get on their flights. Let's address, first of all, why I'm saying sports prediction picks instead of gambling or betting, and that's because gambling is actually illegal on planes. So that means that there's no money involved here. You don't have to spend your own money, not even miles, to get involved in this. But on the flip side, you also can't win any money, although you could be in line for some Delta gift cards.
1: UEFA, the governing body of European soccer, declared it has no confidence in FIFA president Gianni Infantino after his failed proposal to pitch sell stakes in the World Cup. Infantino pitched creating a $20 billion company to run the World Cup with private investors, including a key investor group led by Joshua Kushner, the younger brother of President Trump's son-in-law, Jared Kushner. Dave Packer, ABC News.
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8: Hello, everyone. I'm Carl Amari, and this is Hollywood 360, the radio show that presents all things entertainment, including trivia contests and games, movie reviews, celebrity interviews, showbiz news, and classic radio shows. My co-host is the tantalizing Lisa Wolf. In this hour, Jack buys a new suit on the Jack Benny program with Jack and all his gang from 1954. But first, Lisa Wolf Dillon is our lyricist for Learning the Lyrics. Lisa will read popular song lyrics. I'll try to guess the name of the songs while you play along at home. Right, Lisa?
9: That's right, Carl. We are on the letter P.
8: Okay.
9: What do you think? Any songs come to mind?
8: Not really.
9: All right. Well, I've got three great ones. Mike, what do you think?
10: I think he'll get the first and the third. And I know the second one, it's one of his favorite bands. But yep. My guess is that he won't remember the title. Okay. I don't know why.
9: All right. Well, you're usually right. These are all songs that I think that you'll appreciate.
8: Okay.
9: So that's how we're rolling tonight.
8: Let's keep your score
9: next
8: up there.
9: Next week, maybe not as much. Here we go. Call up, ring once, hang up the phone to let me know you made it home. Don't want nothing to be wrong. If she's with me, I'll blink the lights to let you know tonight's the night for me and you.
8: It starts with a P?
9: Yeah. We are undercover passion on the run, chasing love up against the sun. We are strangers by day, lovers by night, knowing it's so wrong, but feeling so right. If I'm with friends and we should meet, just pass me by, don't even speak. No, the word's discreet.
8: When what?
9: Yeah, when what?
8: Phone again, Finnegan?
9: It's close.
8: Phone?
9: Listen to me. Call up, ring once, hang up the phone to let me know you made it home.
8: Not. Three
9: don't
8: times.
9: Want, no, don't want nothing to be wrong with. It's right there. I've hit it three times. It's right there. I was sure you'd get this. Right, Mike? You like this song. Call up, ring once, hang up the phone to let me know you made it home. A lot of syncopation here. Don't want nothing to be wrong.
8: I don't know.
9: Wow. Okay, let's play it.

0: on the run.
1: You're a fan, right?
0: Chasing love against the sun. We are strangers by day, lovers by night.
2: You know what? I can't sing like...
1: No, you can't sing like anyone, actually.
2: Who is this again?
1: This is Stevie Wonder.
2: Oh, Stevie Wonder. Yeah. Wow, I hate when I don't get them.
1: Yeah, I do too. That's okay. You've got two more tries.
0: My part-time lover.
1: All right, let's see how you do with the next one.
2: All right.
1: Okay, change gears here, okay?
2: Okay.
1: I like the way your sparkling earrings lay against your skin.
2: These are
1: so
2: only,
1: brown. No, Carl, you like this. Just
2: songs.
1: Listen. And I want to see you're giving up
2: see,
1: because
2: Mike,
1: no, you don't know.
3: This is why I said you wouldn't get this one.
1: No,
2: lovey dovey.
1: Listen, because you didn't recognize the first sentence, you're giving up. You're throwing it back in my face and saying it's my fault because I picked a bad
2: song. Lovey dovey.
1: No, it's not.
2: Right.
1: It's a great song, and you like this.
2: Lovey,
1: band.
2: Remember? Remember, you used to say lovey. Who
1: oh,
2: that?
1: That's the Jeffersons.
2: No.
1: No.
2: Gilligan's Island.
1: Oh, that's right. That's Gilligan's Island. You're right. Okay,
2: yeah.
1: Let's focus on this.
2: Mm-hmm.
1: I like the way your sparkling earrings lay against your
2: I've
1: skin.
2: I've never said that to anyone.
1: I'm sure.
2: Boy, I like the way your sparkling earrings just lay against.

0: against your skin.
1: Are you ready?
2: Try it.
0: Can you see me? Can you see me saying that?
2: I would love to hear it.
0: Seriously.
1: Try it. Could you ever? Could you try to say it like you mean it?
0: Could you ever hear me saying this to a girl? You know, I really like the way your sparkling earrings lay across your skin.
1: I think that would be nice.
0: No, that's so not me.
2: Get it on videotape.
0: I can't do that.
1: Well, maybe that's the problem.
0: Mm-hmm.
1: Okay.
0: That's why we need a relationship podcast.
1: That's right, we do.
0: Mm-hmm.
1: And I want to sleep with you in the desert night with a billion stars all around.
0: Because
1: I got...

0: Told you he wouldn't know the title.
1: Yeah. I wanna sleep. Although you thought he'd get the first one too.
0: So did you.
2: With a billion stars all around. Cause I got a peaceful, easy feeling.
1: And there it is.
3: That's the name.
1: Peaceful, easy feeling by the Eagles.
2: And I know you won't let me down.
3: Boy, those Eagles, they really soared, you know?
2: Already standing.
1: They soared? Like,
2: on the ground.
1: How do you spell that?
3: Lisa, you know what? That's too lovey-dovey for me.
1: Okay, well,
3: never gonna get that.
1: It's a great song.
3: Your score is, boy, talk about a drain. You know, it's like I can see it going, you know, circling the drain. You know, Mike.
0: But Carl, I think we can all agree that you will get the last one here.
3: Oh, really?
0: So.
3: Yeah. Get the last
1: well,
3: one?
1: This
0: redemption.
3: Well, that'll be like, you know, that'll be like plugging the drain.
1: No, I don't accept that. That's a good song, whether you like it or not. Just because you didn't get it, it's a
3: so
1: lousy song.
3: Sappy.
1: Here we go. It's 9 o'clock on a Saturday. That's all you get.
3: 9 o'clock on a Saturday.
1: Yeah. Does that do it for you?
3: No.
1: It's 9 o'clock. On a Saturday, the regular crowd shuffles in.
3: Regular crowd, Piano Man.
1: Thank you.
3: She threw it at me. This reminded me of someone who threw something at me one time.
2: It's 9 o'clock on a Saturday.
3: Regular crowd shuffles
1: in. Billy Joel, of course.
2: There's an old man sitting next to me. Making love to his tonic and gin.
1: This song
3: makes
1: this one's good. It's no faster or slower than the last song.
3: It's
1: you
3: way
1: just
3: better.
1: Happen to
3: not, it's not
1: like
3: sappy,
1: it.
3: Though.
1: Yes, it is. This is sappier.
3: No.
1: Yes, it is.
3: He says.

0: is so good, doesn't
1: so
0: he?
1: He's
0: even
1: you.
0: Better than I am, I think.
1: Billy Joel, I'll give you a little hint of a memory here.
0: What?
1: So when I went to school at Tulane in New Orleans, there was a piano bar in the back of Pat O'Brien's, which is a famous bar in the city. And
2: I'm
1: we'd
2: sorry.
1: Go,
2: that is a really
1: yeah, we'd go in
2: story.
1: The back, and there was a piano player who used to sing this amongst other songs.
0: Really?
1: And you get some hurricanes, and you get all weepy, and you sort of just go with your best friends, and you listen to the piano man.
0: Oh, my goodness.
1: That was a great memory.
0: Really? It
1: makes me sad.
0: Yeah. Doesn't make me sad.
1: I know. It's a sad song, though, if you listen to the words.
0: All right, so your score, you know, it was starting to...
1: It was not starting to win.
0: Starting to go down.
1: It was.
0: And then you played Piano Man, and it halted it.
1: Okay, it did not go down.
0: All right, when we come back, the Jack Benny program. Stick around.

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2: 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All right, Lisa, it's time for a funny episode of the Jack Benny program. We play a lot of Jack Benny. He was definitely the most popular comedian of the golden age of radio. There was a lot of them: Milton Berle, Red Skelton, Groucho Marx. But Jack Benny was really the high water mark when you think about comedy. And he was born in Chicago, grew up in Waukegan, Illinois, and his radio show was on from 1932 until 1955. And then he had a television show that lasted 15 more years. So this was a very beloved American entertainer of the 20th century. And we have a May 30th, 1954 broadcast. He decides to buy a new suit. Let's tune this in, part one of the Jack Benny program.
4: The Jack Benny program. The Lucky Strike program, starring Jack Benny, with Mary Livingston, Rochester, Dennis Day, Bob Crosby, yours truly, Tom Wilson.

And now, ladies and gentlemen, let's go out to Jack Benny's house in Beverly Hills. Now, the reason I'm keeping my voice down is because it's 4 o'clock in the morning, and I don't want to disturb our little star, who at the moment is sound asleep.

What was that? What was that? The phone. That's a phone. Who'd be calling me in the middle of the night? Must be an emergency. It's 4 o'clock in the morning. Maybe somebody's sick, Dennis or Mary. I better answer.

0: Syrup.
1: Where are my slippers? Oh, there they are. Coming, coming. Gee, I hope they don't hang up. Hello?
2: This is Hank, the all-night disc jockey. If you tied spaghetti end to end, how many pounds would it take to go around the world?
1: What?
2: If you answer the question correctly, you'll win 2 glorious weeks at Pismo Beach.
1: Now, wait a minute. It's 4 o'clock in the morning.
2: That answer is incorrect. Goodbye.
1: How do you like that? He hung up on me. Well, he's not going to get away with that. Operator, operator.
3: Number, please.
1: Operator, would you please get me Hank, the disc jockey?
3: At 4 o'clock in the morning? Are you crazy?
1: What?
3: If I were you, buddy, I'd crawl out of that phone booth, get a cup of black coffee, and go home.
1: Go home?
3: If you don't, you'll hate yourself in the morning.
1: Oh, yeah, well, you're just a smart aleck. Let me talk to the head telephone operator.
3: I'm sorry, but the head telephone operator is busy.
1: Then let me talk to the supervisor.
3: The supervisor isn't in. Would you like to talk to Alexander Graham Bell?
1: Look, I only want... Oh, never mind. Gosh, I'm so mad now, I'll never get back to sleep. Imagine being wakened by a silly disc jockey at 4 o'clock in the morning. Sorry I answered it. Should have let it ring and ring it. Hey, wait a minute. Why didn't Rochester answer the phone? He couldn't have been that sound asleep. I'm going to find out. Rochester, why didn't you answer? He's not here. His bed hasn't been slept in. 4:25, and he's not home yet. Well, I'm going back to bed. In the morning, I'm going to tell him a thing or... Uh-oh. There's the front door. Just as I thought. It's Rochester. Look at him sneaking into the house. He's taken off his shoes. Now he's tiptoeing across the living room. Well, I'd like to see him get out of this. Oh, Rochester!
4: Yes, boy!
1: What are you doing up on your toes?
4: I'm dancing the minuet!
1: What?
4: Dum dum dilly dum dum dilly dum dum dilly dum.
1: I know the music!
4: Dum dum dum dum!
1: I know the music! Rochester, what's the idea of coming in at 4 o'clock in the morning?
4: Coming in?
1: I saw you open the front door and come in.
4: Oh, that! Well, last night the club I belong to had a social gathering and the president had intentions of breaking it up at 10 o'clock.
1: Oh, 10 o'clock, eh? If that was his intention, what happened?
4: At 9:30, we elected a new president.
1: I thought so. Now, I'm going back to bed. I'll talk to you about this in the morning. Now, go to your room.
4: Yes, sir. Good night.
1: Good night. Good night. I hope I can fall back to sleep. Can't get over that disc jockey. There ought to be a law against doing a thing like that. Now that I've been up a little while, I don't feel sleepy. Matter of fact, I feel good. A lot of people get up early in the morning. Some of them even take long walks before breakfast. They say it keeps them healthy. Maybe that's what I need, more exercise. I noticed lately that when I tell people I'm 39, some of them don't believe it. That's what I'm going to do. I'm going to get dressed and take a nice long walk. I think I'll call Mary and ask her if she'd like to go with me. Mary?
5: Who is this?
1: Mary, this is Jack.
5: Jack?
0: Jack, what's the matter?
1: Nothing, Mary. I just called Ashley if you'd like to go for a walk with me.
0: Walk? Jack, what time is it?
1: 5:20.
0: 5:20?
1: Yes, Mary. I figured if we walked down Wilshire Boulevard and headed east, you see, we can see the sunrise.
0: Jack.
1: What is it, Mary?
0: Let me talk to the man.
1: What man?
0: The man in the white coat. There must be one of them with you.
1: Mary, I'm not crazy.
0: Well, you must be something, calling me up to go for a walk at 5:00 in the morning.
3: I told him to get a cup of black coffee and go home.
1: Operator, get off the line. This is none of your business. Now, Mary, if you'll get dressed, I'll be right over and... How do you like that? She hung up. Oh, well. I don't care what Mary thinks. I made up my mind to go out for a walk, and that's what I'm going to do.

0: Gosh, I've never been out so early in the morning. The sun hasn't come up yet. The air is so nice and brisk. Here comes the street cleaner. Good morning, mister.
1: Good morning, Mac.
0: I can see now why the streets of Beverly Hills are so clean.
1: Thanks, Mac, but that's what I get paid for. I pick up papers, leaves, rubbish. Anything I find lying in the street, I pick up and put in this barrel. And then I take it over to the city dump, and I... Hey, wait a minute, Mac. You can't take nothing out of that barrel.
0: But he's a friend of mine. Remley. Remley, wake up.
1: Hey, you really know him?
0: Certainly, that's Frank Remley. He leads the orchestra at the Cinegrill.
1: Yeah, that's where I found him laying in front of.
0: Well, did you have a lot of trouble getting him into the barrel?
1: Oh, I didn't put him in a barrel. You see, we street cleaners all go by numbers.
0: Uh-huh.
1: The number on my barrel is 102, and when he saw that, he dived right in.
0: Oh, yes, that's his favorite beer. That and 101 others.
2: That's the first portion of the Jack Benny program, starring Jack Benny and all his gang from May 30th, 1954. We'll get back to it right after this.
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15: Carl, I wanted to mention 120 Life because we've been talking about it, but for good reason. I know that it's a product that you came across well before we decided to talk about it on the radio, and it's been such a lifesaver for you that you wanted to let everybody know what makes it so great. So yeah. I know you've had high blood pressure for a while, and there are only so many things that you can do for it, but I think the first most important thing to do is to find out that you have it, because high blood pressure isn't necessarily something you even know that you have unless you get it checked.
2: Half the people out there in radio land don't even know they have high blood pressure.
15: That's what I'm saying. So once you get it checked, if it's high, a good place to start might be 120 Life. And the reason for that is it's a natural product and it's a powder and you can mix it with water or juice. And what makes it really unique is its natural qualities. It contains tart cherry and cranberry and beetroot and magnesium, grapeseed extract. These are all healthy items that they've blended you put it together. And somehow, some way, this has been just like a magic potion for you.
2: Yeah.
15: And it's really worked for you.
2: Yeah.
15: And I feel like if it works for you, it'll probably work for all those people out there who could also benefit from this product.
2: And the great thing, it's not a pill or any kind of a stimulant or anything like that. It's really just a wonderful powder that you mix with water or juice. And I take it with water every day. And I take it while I'm doing my workouts. And just drink a glass of it every day. And you know what? After about 2 weeks, you will see that your blood pressure is lowered. If not, you get a full refund. Now, when you go to their website, 120life.com, make sure you use my name, Carl, as your promo code, because you're going to save 20%. 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I'll send you 100 half-hour classic radio shows as our way of thanking you. Why in the world, wouldn't you try this product? Because you'll lower your blood pressure, and if it doesn't, you get your money back. All right, we're listening to Jack Benny and all his gang, and I'll tell you, every week he put on a quality show. You know, you had all of his members, you know, his cast members, Dennis Day, Mel Blanc. You had Frank Nelson, Don Wilson, Mary Livingston, Eddie Rochester Anderson. These were all people that surrounded him, and they were all wonderful. And, of course, he was funny, too. And he, of course, had this persona of being a cheap and kind of vain person. And it's coming out on this show because he's buying a suit, a brand new suit. Let's go back to May 30th, 1954, for the conclusion to the Jack Benny program.

0: Anyway, it serves them right. Take them to the city dump.
1: I did that yesterday and they refused them.
0: What's try? Well, try again.
1: Okay, so long, Mac.
0: So long, so long. Gosh. Since Remley's become a celebrity, things are really different. Now they pick him up. They used to sweep around him. I can't understand why Mary didn't want to take a walk with me. Gee, at 5:30 in the morning, you see things so differently. After the sun comes up, I'm going to walk back home and eat a nice big breakfast. Gosh, I just can't get over it. Me, Jack Benny, walking the streets at this hour of the morning. Things sure look different. And quiet, too. Just a few people here and there on their way to work. I bet this fellow walking behind me would be surprised to find out that he was walking on the same side of the street with a star of stage, screen, radio, and television.
1: I beg your pardon, but may I have your autograph?
0: Oh, you recognize me.
1: No, I heard you talking to yourself.
0: Gosh, this is embarrassing. You must have thought I was egotistical.
1: I thought you were nuts.
0: Look, mister, do you or don't you want
1: my... Oh, I'm sorry, mister. I've got to catch a bus. Excuse me.
0: What a smart aleck. I hope he misses it. Oh, well. A kiss on the hand may be quite continental, but diamonds are a girl's best friend. Look at that tin can on the sidewalk there. A kiss may be grand, but it won't pay the rental on your humble flat or help you at the automat. Whoops, it went out in the street. Yeah, I remember when I was a kid, I used to kick a rock all the way to school. They didn't have tin cans in those days. Look at the picture they're showing at this theater. From Here to Eternity. Gee, at 5:30 in the morning, a theater looks so empty. There isn't even a girl in the box office selling tickets. I've never seen a theater so empty. Yes, I have, but I don't want to think about it. I better start back home now. This walk has really worked up an appetite.
2: Hey, Jack.
3: Jack Benny.
0: Bob Crosby.
3: Well, Jack, the sun hasn't come up yet. What in the world are you doing out on the street?
0: I'm just taking a little walk. But, Bob, where are you and Bagby and Fletch and Kimmy and Sammy the drummer driving to?
3: Well, Jack, my boys in the band don't get much time for relaxation, so I'm taking them duck hunting.
0: Oh, is that why you're wearing those red coats?
3: Oh, certainly. That's a safety measure so the other hunters can see you.
0: Hey, that's quite... Wait a minute. Only four of you are wearing the red coats.
3: Well, I know. Bagby doesn't have one.
0: Well, aren't you worried?
3: No, piano players are a dime a dozen.
0: Of Bagby's caliber, yes. Well, I do hope you bring back a lot of ducks.
3: Oh, we can't miss. We got the most unusual decoy.
0: I see.
3: Now, when we get out to the lake,
0: yeah?
3: Sammy the drummer has agreed to wade out into the water until just his head sticks out.
0: Well, what kind of a decoy is that? Sammy's head doesn't have any feathers.
3: Well, I know. But the ducks will think it's an egg, and they'll fly down, and they'll sit on it.
0: Oh, I get it. Then while the duck is sitting on Sammy's head, you'll all start shooting.
3: Oh, not so loud, Jack. He doesn't know about that part of it.
0: Oh, good.
3: Well, we better get started, Jack. It's a long drive to the High Sierras.
0: High Sierras? Bob, you're heading in the wrong direction.
3: Well, I know, but we got to go down to the city dump and pick up Remley.
0: Oh, yes. Well, so long, Bob.
3: So long, Jack.
0: Hey, the day is starting to break. Well, I think I've walked enough. I'm getting a little tired, too. I better head for home.

0: Well, here I am back home. That sure was a long walk. I think I'll go right in and go to bed. Oh, darn it, I forgot my key. Gosh, my legs are so tired, I can hardly stand up. Don, what are you doing here?
1: Well, I brought the Sportsman Quartet over so you could hear the commercial.
0: This early in the morning?
1: Early in the morning? Why, it's 9:45.
0: Oh, my goodness, I really took a long walk.
2: Boss, would you like some breakfast? I just made some dollar-sized pancakes.
0: No, I'm too tired to eat. Put them back in the safe. I mean, refrigerator.
1: Look, Jack, how come you took such a long walk so early in the morning?
0: Oh, some silly guy who calls himself Hank, the disc jockey, called me at 4 o'clock this morning.
1: No kidding, Jack. Did he ask you if you tied spaghetti end-to-end, how many pounds would it take to go around the world?
0: Yes, Don, how did you know?
1: I won $10 for sending in the question.
0: You? Don Wilson,
1: Oh, Jack, the sportsman in a hurry. How about listening?
0: Don, I'm too tired. I can hardly keep my eyes open.
1: Well, this won't take long. I'll hit it, fellas.

0: Jack. How'd you like the... Jack? How do you like that? He fell asleep and didn't even hear it. Come on, fellas, let's go.
1: Mr. Benny, shall I... look at him lying there on the couch, fast asleep. There's nothing in the room to cover him up with. Gotta warn him to catch cold. Maybe I better take it off his head and put it on his chest. No, I'll just get a blanket out of it. Coming!
2: Oh, good morning, Rochester.
1: Oh, good morning, Miss Livingston. Come on in.
2: Rochester, did you know that at 20 minutes to 5 this morning, Mr. Benny called me and asked me to go out for a walk?
1: He did? Who does he think he is, Bernard McFadden?
2: He will be in about 4 more years. Where's Mr. Benny now?
1: He's asleep on the couch in the living room.
2: Well, I'm going in there and wake him up. Come on. Jack. Jack, wake up.
1: Miss Livingston, why don't you pat his cheek?
2: Yeah. Oh, Jack. Jack.
3: What is it, Marilyn? Huh? What's everybody talking? Oh, it's you, Mary. What are you doing over here?
2: What am I doing over here? Yesterday you asked me to go with you to buy some new suits for your television shows. So come on, let's go.
3: But Mary, I'm too tired.
2: Well, it's your own fault. Imagine getting up at 4 o'clock in the morning to take a walk.
3: Well, don't blame me. Blame Hank, the all-night disc jockey.
2: Jack, I don't know what you're talking about. All I know is you made a date with me to go buy some new clothes. So put on your hat and come on.
3: Look, Mary, I'm too tired. Anyway, my car isn't running.
2: All right, we can take the bus right down to Hollywood.
3: The bus? Oh, all right.
2: You see, Jack, it only took 12 minutes to get down here. Now, where's the clothing store you go to?
3: Just around the corner. I don't know why we had to get on such a crowded bus. Had to stand all the way.
2: I know.
3: What are you laughing at?
2: You were so tired, instead of holding onto the strap, you just stuck your head through the loop and fell asleep.
3: What's funny about that?
2: At the next stop, a man got on, took one look at you dangling there and said, I know his last picture was bad, but somebody went too far.
3: Mary, he probably just said that for a gag.
2: Then why'd he cut you down?
3: I don't know. I'm too tired to argue with you. Here's the clothing store.
4: Oh, God.
2: Jack, stop yawning.
4: I can't help it. I'm so sleepy, I can hardly keep my eyes open.
2: Well, this won't take long. Oh, here comes the salesman.
5: How do you do?
3: Oh, no.
2: Clerk, Mr. Benny wants to buy a new suit.
5: Well, whether he wants to or not, he should.
3: Look, mister, I'd like to get home. I was up at 4 o'clock this morning and I'm...
5: Very well. I'm sure you'll like both our materials and price range.
3: Price range?
5: Yes, we have some beautiful suits at $28.75 and $29.50. Or would you prefer something cheaper?
3: I didn't come in here for anything cheap. I'll take the $29.50.
2: I'm proud of you, boy.
3: Mary, please. Look, mister, how can you possibly afford to sell suits at such low prices?
5: Oh, that's simple. You see, we have no costly fixtures.
3: Oh.
5: Charlie, pick up some of those suits off the floor and show them to Mr. Benny.
3: Look, never mind. I don't want those.
5: Very well. Hey, would you like to see something in a sport outfit?
3: A sport outfit?
5: Yes, that's when the coat and pants don't match.
3: Oh.
5: Now, if you're looking for a real bargain, I can show you a beautiful pair of sport pants.
3: Sport pants?
5: Yes, the legs don't match.
3: Mary, let's go home, will you? I'm tired.
2: Oh, Jack, don't be so stubborn. If they don't have a suit to fit you, maybe they can make one to order.
5: Say, that's a brilliant idea. I'll go get some material.
3: Look, mister, while you're gone, do you mind if I lie down on these chairs?
5: Not at all.
2: Jack, if you lie down, they won't be able to measure you.
5: Oh, yes, we can. Our tailor used to work for Pierce Brothers.
3: I'll stand up. I'll stand up.
5: Oh, I just happened to remember. Our tailor is off today. I'll have to fit you myself.
3: Well, for heaven's sakes, get started.
5: Yeah, I will. I will. Would you like me to measure your chest, or would you rather not know?
3: Look, now cut that out. Mary, I've got to get some sleep. Let's go home.
2: Jack, if you don't buy a suit now, you'll never buy one.
3: Okay, okay. I'll take that blue one.
2: But, Jack, it may not be your size.
3: I don't care what size it is. I want to get some sleep. Now, how much is it?
5: $29.50.
3: Okay. Here's the money. Come on, Mary. I want to get home.
5: Just a minute.
3: Huh?
5: We always like to check on our advertising. Did you come into our store because you saw our ad in the paper, or did you hear our program on the radio?
3: Radio?
5: Yes, we sponsor Hank, the all-night disc jockey.
3: Hank! The all-night? You?
2: Jack, you're choking him!
3: I don't care what I'm doing. Nobody's gonna wake me up at 4 o'clock in the morning and get away with
2: me.
1: Are you comfortable, Mr. Benny?
3: Yes, Rochester.
1: You want another blanket?
3: No, I'm perfectly comfortable. And look, I want to get a good long sleep, so no phone calls, no disturbances of any kind.
1: Yes, sir. I hope you sleep well, boss.
3: Thank you.

0: boy, that was a good sleep. 10 full hours. I really feel great. But what am I going to do now? It's 4 o'clock in the morning again. Well, I guess I'll just have to take another walk.
1: The Jack Benny Program is written by Sam Perrin, Milt Josephsburg, George Balzer, John Thackerberry, Al Gordon, Al Goldman, and produced and transcribed

0: That's The Lucky Strike Program, starring Jack Benny, from May 30th, 1954. Jack buys a new suit. A good show from heard on CBS Radio. All right, time for this month in music history.
1: All right, we're going back to the disco era with this one.
0: Oh, yeah. Great tune. Doesn't this make you want to dance?
1: It does. It's hard to sit still when you hear this.
0: You want to shake.
1: That's right. Shake it, Carl.
0: I would shake more, but I have arthritis in my shoulder.
1: It's hard
0: to
1: shake. But this is I Feel Love by Donna Summer, and this was released in 1977.
0: You know how big Donna Summer was in her day?
1: I think she transformed dance music with this electronic sound.
0: Yeah.
1: Because so many followed after that.
0: I would go to the discotheque, and out of the, let's say, the 50 songs I heard that night, 10 of them were Donna Summer songs.
1: I think she started a trend. It's been called one of the most influential recordings in pop music history because it helped pave the way for modern electronic dance music.
0: This is called I Feel Love?
1: I Feel Love.
0: Wow. What a tune.
1: Are you saying that you feel love? Not really, but you can appreciate the song.
0: From my listeners.
1: It's a different kind of love, I suppose.
0: You know, it's nice when I talk to listeners, they usually are like, oh man, I really love the show. You know, it's so great to hear that.
1: It's really nice.
0: Talk to listeners during the week, you know, for whatever reason, they might be buying the Ultimate Collection or they might want to buy the, the blowout sale or whatever. And I, get an opportunity to talk to the listeners and they're always like, man, really love the show. Make sure you tell Lisa and Mike Bubble Bath that we love it. It's so nice to hear that, you know? Well, so I feel love.
1: There it is. I feel love too, Carl.
0: Well, you've got a pretty good score, Lisa.
1: Thanks. I'm feeling the love.
0: I'll tell you what it is after this short break.
1: I'll be waiting.
0: Stick around.

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0: All right, drum roll, please. You know, I'm feeling very kind of giving.
2: Really?
0: I'm pretty giving
2: this
0: evening.
2: That's unusual for you.
0: You know? So you're definitely in the 900s.
2: Okay.
0: Okay, how's that? That's making you feel
2: nice.
0: Good, right?
2: Sounds good.
0: You're 918. Yeah.
2: All right.
0: Pretty darn good.
2: I'll take it, Carl.
0: 918.
2: It's a
0: deal.
2: I'm a
0: tough grader.
2: I know you are.
0: But you did great.
2: It's a deal.
0: And
2: I'll take it.
0: I loved your songs tonight, except for a couple of weepy, sadly kind of like, you know, sappy songs.
2: Well, you
0: know, other than that,
2: you got to be a little diverse in your musical tastes.
0: You know, and I liked the shows we played, and Bubble Bath was in a good mood, and, you know.
2: Well, that's unusual.
0: I'm going to say, what did I say, 913?
2: What did
0: I say,
2: you say,
0: 913? Yeah, 913.
2: That was 18.
0: So, 913. So, 913.
2: Well, next, 913.
0: Anyway, next week, we're going to tune into yours truly, Johnny Dollar, The Adventures of Ozzie and Harriet, Gunsmoke, The Black Museum, and The Abbott and Costello Show. 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For my co-host, Lisa Wolf, who got 913.
2: Or 18.
0: Our executive producer, Mike Bubblebath Castella, and my crabby brother, Vince Amari. This is Carl Amari saying stay safe, be healthy, and thanks for listening.

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3: From ABC News, I'm Brian Clark. Middle Eastern leaders, including Saudi Arabia's Crown Prince Mohammed bin Salman, appealed to President Trump to hold off on his threatened strikes on Iran. Late Saturday, the president said he has agreed to hold off. ABC's Matt Rivers has the latest from Jordan.
4: Iran has already threatened to retaliate against strikes on its energy sites by hitting Israeli targets and U.S. energy infrastructure in the Middle East, according to Iranian state media. A spokesman for Kuwait's Ministry of Defense says its air defenses intercepted Iranian drones inside Kuwaiti airspace earlier today. Meanwhile, the U.S. has been pressing for the reopening of the Strait of Hormuz.
3: President Saturday said he disagrees with his U.S. attorney for Washington, D.C., Jeanine Pirro, after her office dropped the vandalism charge against former Olympian David Hearn, who was accused of vandalizing the Lincoln Memorial reflecting pool. Pirro's now blaming the damage on a contractor, says ABC's Alex Perchet.
5: Pirro criticizing the Department of the Interior for not being forthcoming with information. And Secretary Doug Burgum firing back, saying his agency provided expert and eyewitness testimony. Burgum, like Trump, is steadfast, insisting there's clear evidence that vandals have repeatedly damaged the reflecting pool.
3: Authorities in Twin Falls, Idaho, say multiple people were killed in a shooting at an In-N-Out Burger. The shooters among the dead. Police Chief Matthew Hicks said
6: he was nearby on the scene there. We are working trying to ascertain his identity and the motivations behind that. We'll be able to figure that out in the next coming days.
3: The number of dead is still not known. The In-N-Out location had opened just about a week ago. Fire crews in Washington State are battling fast-moving wildfires near Spokane. The extent of the damage not yet known, but the mayor of Spokane, Lisa Brown, said Saturday,
7: "We're not in a place right now where we can talk about the magnitude of the property destruction, but it is a very dangerous situation."
3: You're listening to ABC News.
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3: A water system breach in Minnesota by alleged Iranian hackers is now spilling into a war of words between President Trump and Minnesota's Governor Tim Walz.
10: Federal investigators have not formally identified who is responsible, but they're examining possible Iranian involvement, noting the hackers have not demanded a ransom. The president dismissing that possibility, instead blaming Minnesota's leadership without offering evidence. Governor Tim Walz firing back, pointing the finger at the Trump administration for taking an axe to the federal agencies who fight cyber attacks.
3: To ABC's Morgan Norwood, a new lawsuit filed against popular prediction market Kalshi. New York's attorney general
11: is accusing Kalshi of operating an illegal gambling operation, says ABC's Aaron Katursky.
12: Kalshi's popularity is surging, with millions of monthly users generating billions of dollars in trades every week as Americans bet on everything from whether the Fed will raise interest rates to movies at the box office to who will win tonight's game. Kalshi called the lawsuit pure political theater, meant to protect casinos in the state by killing off prediction markets. Kalshi said it is regulated by the federal government's Commodity Futures Trading Commission and outside the state's purview.
11: Actor Vincent Pastore died in New York. The 80-year-old was best known for his role in the TV classic The Sopranos. His manager told the Associated Press that Pastore was found dead in his home in the Bronx after not being heard from for several days. I'm Brian Clark, ABC News.
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18: And it was just a story about one day it was really cool being SR-71 pilot. When Walter and I were doing a training mission around the United States where you just were building up hours and time. And we take off out of Beale, hit a tanker in Idaho, rip on up to Montana, zip across Denver, hang a right turn in Albuquerque, out over Los Angeles, up to Seattle, back into Sacramento, 2 hours, 21 minutes. And you just do that for, and then you do it backwards and you hit a tanker or two. It was just to gain crew coordination, build your hours. We're on our last training mission. We're over Tucson. I can see downtown LA from Tucson. We're at 89,000 feet. I can see the whole western United States bathed in a warm October fall glow. I can see the chain of Rocky Mountains from Canada to New Mexico. I could just see the most beautiful picture laid at my feet, and the air as smooth as glass. Not a gauge moving in the cockpit. It was perfect. Now I'm thinking, we bad. And I feel sorry for Walter because he has to monitor 5 radios in the back seat, so I flipped the switch up just to listen. And LA Center is controlling, they control all, when you fly Southwest Air, the guy's controlling everybody. But we're above controlled airspace. So they have us on their scope, but they're not talking to us. Now there's controllers all over the country, Jacksonville Center, Chicago Center, Seattle Center, you know. It's the same guy. They all talk the same. And it's really cool the way they talk because they make you feel important as a pilot. They don't just say, yeah, okay, here's your thing. They make you feel really cool. So sure enough, this was pre-GPS day. Some Cessna guy has to know his ground speed. LA Center, Cessna, November Tango Alpha. You got a ground speed readout for us? Now, Center would like to say, who cares? Get off free. But no, he'll talk to him like he's John Glenn. Cessna, November Alpha, we show you 90 knots, 90 knots on the ground. And they do that sing-song voice. That's how they talk. And it makes you feel kind of cool. Right after that, a twin bonanza came up to pimp the guy for speed, I guess. And LA Center, Twin Beach, whatever. You got a ground speed readout for us? And Center likes it. God, it's Friday. Why me? God, please, just get off free. But he's going to talk to him like he's Air Force One. Twin Beach, we show you 121, 20 knots on the ground. And right after that, a Navy F-18 out of Lemoore popped up on frequency. And you knew it was a Navy guy because he talked really slick on the radio. Center, Dusty 5-2, speed check. And I'm thinking, wait a minute. Dusty 5-2 has a ground speed indicator and that million-dollar F-18 cockpit. It's right there in the heads-up display. Why is he calling Center to broadcast his speed? I get it. We are just the meanest, baddest, fastest military jet in the valley today. We're taking our little Hornet jet over Mount Whitney and ripping across Death Valley. We want everyone from Fresno to the coast to know what real speed is. And you can almost hear a little glee in the controller's voice like, we have put an end to this. Dusty 5-2, we show you 620, 620 knots across the ground. And it was that across the ground. See, that little knife like, I hope nobody else has the nerve to get on frequency now. And there wasn't an airliner from Seattle to San Diego that wanted to be next on freak. It's sort of an etiquette thing amongst flyers. And a 12-year-old was reaching for the mic button. And I thought, oh, no, wait, Walter's in charge of the radios. I flew single seat all those years, but I'm in the family model now, and I want it. No, it's the Navy that must die, and it must die now. And I thought, no, but if I do, I'll upset Walter, and I want us to be a good crew. And at that moment, I heard a click of the mic button in the back seat. Ladies and gentlemen, Walter and I became a crew at that moment. In his best innocent voice, L.A. Center, Aspen 30, have you got a ground speed readout for us? You could almost hear a collective gasp on freak, like, oh, the poor fools didn't hear the previous transmissions. Oh, they got crushed like a grape. It's just a pilot thing. But Center had to give you that same voice. Aspen 30, we show you 1,992 knots across the ground. When I knew I was going to like Walter a lot is when he came back and said, Center, we're showing a little closer to 2,000. Ladies and gentlemen, we did not hear another transmission on that frequency all the way to the coast. The king of speed lived, the Navy had been flamed, and a crew had been formed. For just a moment, it

Army Special Forces and was so badly burned that he was given next to no chance to live. Ryan spent a full year in the military hospital where he underwent 15 medical procedures and was told he would never fly again. Ryan miraculously returned to full flight status, flying the A-7, then the A-10, and went on to be an instructor at the Air Force's Top Gun School. By the way, these are real-life people, folks. Real-life people. His career culminated in flying the SR-71 Blackbird. Ryan was the pilot who provided President Ronald Reagan with detailed photos of the Libyan terrorist camps in 1986. Major Brian Shule's SR-71 Blackbird story, The LA Speed Check, here on Our American Stories.

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And we return to Our American Stories. When Apollo 8 took off from the John F. Kennedy Space Center in 1968, the Vietnam War was in full swing. And earlier that year in April, Martin Luther King Jr. had been assassinated in Memphis, Tennessee.

0: This all wasn't lost on Apollo 8's three astronauts, Frank Borman, Jim Lovell, and William Anders, as they took off on their grand journey around the moon. Here to tell the story of what happened, with that in mind, is Steve Cates. Take it away, Steve.
1: Apollo 8, NASA made a decision that they would send three astronauts on a journey around the moon for 10 lunar orbits in 1968 around Christmas time. There was a lot of objections in some of the higher, you know, offices of NASA that this might not have been the right thing to do because we only tested Apollo 7 in Earth orbit, and yet we haven't sent the Apollo spacecraft to the moon yet. So Frank Borman, Jim Lovell, and William Anders did that most incredible feat.
2: Here's Jim Lovell, astronaut on Apollo 8, with more.
3: Well, my first sensation, of course, was not too far from the Earth, because when we turned around, we could actually see the Earth start to shrink. Now, the highest anybody had ever been, I think, had been either, I think it was Apollo or Gemini 11, up about 800 miles or something like that, and back down again. And all of a sudden, you know, we're just going down. And it reminds me of driving a car, looking out the back window, going inside a tunnel and seeing the tunnel entrance shrink as you go farther into the tunnel. It was quite a sensation to think about, you know, and you had to pinch yourself. Hey, we're really going to the moon. I mean, you know, this is it. I was a navigator, and it turned out that the navigation equipment was perfect. I mean, it was just, you couldn't ask for a better piece of navigation equipment. Coming into the moon itself, the last day, our blunt end was towards the moon, and we didn't see it as it got bigger, but the ground called up, and the mission control said, now at such and such a time, and they named it right down to the second, you lose communication with us because the moon's gravity will swing you around to the far side. Right to the second, there was static in our earphones, no comm. Then, of course, we lit the engine to slow down, and we got into lunar orbit, and this is where we started to look at the moon, you know, and all those nice things we said. And that Christmas message, when we determined, first of all, that we would get and burn into the lunar orbit on Christmas Eve, we thought, boy, something's got to be appropriate to say. We ought to say something. What can we say? And we couldn't think of anything. Then there was a fellow that I think Borman knew. His name was Cy Burgin.
4: Well, it's another example of the wonderful country we live in. We got Julian Cheer, who was the head of public information for NASA in Washington, called me one day and said, you're going to have the largest audience that's ever listened to or seen a television picture of a human on Christmas Eve, and you've got, I don't know, 5 or 6 minutes. And I said, well, that's great, Julian, what do we do? And he said, do whatever is appropriate. That's the only instructions. Then that's the exact word, do whatever is appropriate, whatever you feel is appropriate. And be honest with you, we were so involved in the mission, and this was a peripheral one, so I just kind of farmed that out to a friend of mine, Cy Borgin, from Washington.
3: He was with the U.S. Information Agency, I think had gone with them, some of the astronauts around on their trips. Frank asked him, could he come up with something appropriate? Well, he could, but he knew another person, I think it was a newspaper man, I forget his name, that he said, okay, I'll think it over, I'll try to see what I can do. And he was working almost all night trying to think of appropriate words, and his wife came down and said, why don't you have them read something from the Bible? And they said, well, that's, you know, the New Testament. No, she says, the Old Testament.
4: Reading from Genesis.
3: Because, you know, this would be very appropriate.
4: And I discussed it with Bill and Jim, and we had it typed on the flight plan, and that's, I didn't give it any more thought than that.
3: So that's how it came to pass. They said the first 10 verses of Genesis, which is really the foundation of many of the world's religions. And that's how it got started.
5: We are now approaching lunar sunrise. And for all the people back on Earth, the crew of Apollo 8 has a message that we would like to send to you. In the beginning, God created the heaven and the earth. And the earth was without form and void, and darkness was upon the face of the deep. And the Spirit of God moved upon the face of the waters. And God said, let there be light. And there was light. And God saw the light. Day was good. And God divided the light from the darkness.
6: And God called the light day. And the darkness he called night. And the evening and the morning were the first day.

0: And let there be a firmament in the midst of the waters. Let it divide the waters from the waters. And God made the firmament, and divided the waters which were under the firmament from the waters which were above the firmament. And it was so. And God called the firmament heaven, and the evening and the morning was the second day.
1: God said, let the waters under the heaven be gathered together into one place, and let the dry land appear, and it was so. And God called the dry land earth, and the gathering together of the waters called he seas. And God saw that it was good. And from the crew of Apollo 8, we close with good night, good luck, a Merry Christmas, and God bless all of you on the good earth.
2: Looking back at the earth on Christmas Eve had a great effect, I think, on all three of us. I can only speak for myself, but it had for me, because the wonderment of it, the fact that the earth looks so lonely in the universe, it's the only thing with color. All of our emotions were focused back there with our families and so on. So that was the most emotional part of the flight for me.
3: We were so curious, so excited about being at the moon, that we are like three school kids looking into a candy store window, watching those ancient old craters go by from, and we're only 60 miles above the surface. We didn't have any kind of feeling, at least myself, of, you know, fear or if, you know, are we gonna get back or not. It was just to be there was such an exciting moment that, you know, would have done it all the time. I felt very, very honored and lucky to be there.
4: There was a little bit of concern as to how that would be, you know, received in the world, but NASA gave them the permission to do that. I mean, it wasn't something that was really that controversial, but in many circles, they thought that, hey, this is an appropriate thing to do as we celebrate the birth of the Christ child, Christmas, and read from the book of Genesis and talk about the creation, according to the Bible, of how the universe was formed and God and his wonderful ways of how he manifests beauty and love to all the people of the world, and probably to all people in the other civilizations outside of this world.
3: At the time, we didn't know what the effect of the flight would be. We didn't know whether the flight was going to be successful or not. But, you know, with riots and assassinations and the war going on, I was part of a thing that finally gave an uplift to the American people about doing something positive, which was really, that's why I say Apollo 8 was really the high point of my space career.
4: Their neutrality in politics was always number one. But reading from the Bible was just, in their opinion, and I approve of it. I think it was a beautiful thing, because at that time, there's a way to send a message about peace and love. And why not do that during a time when everybody needed calming? It was probably one of the most watched shows ever in the history of television. And I don't know the exact number of people that were watching, but it's in the hundreds of millions, and it was so well done. And I thought that the reading of the Bible and the book of Genesis was apropos for the time when tensions were very high in America.
5: And a terrific job on the editing and production and storytelling by Monty Montgomery. A special thanks to Steve Cates, and also a special thanks to NASA Johnson Space Center Oral History Project for some of the audio in this piece and NASA itself. The astronauts knew they needed to say something appropriate on Christmas Eve with the largest television viewing audience, perhaps in history. They were told to do something appropriate, and my goodness, did they. The story of the reading of Genesis, the story of Americans in orbit around the moon, and God's creation, here on Our American Stories.

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9: 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And she said, "Honey, could you grab the dressing out of the fridge?" 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
10: guests.
0: And we continue with our American stories. The bombing of the Alfred P. Murrah Federal Building in Oklahoma City on April 19, 1995, was the deadliest act of homegrown terrorism in American history. In mere seconds, a Ryder rental truck packed with nearly 5,000 pounds of explosives tore off the building's entire north wall, damaging 300 nearby buildings and incinerating hundreds of vehicles. When rescue efforts were completed days later, the death count was 168, among them 19 children, most of whom were in the building's daycare center. The youngest victim was 4 months old. Hundreds more of all ages were hospitalized or injured. On April 23, a memorial service was held at the Oklahoma State Fair Arena in honor of those who lost their lives. Speakers included the mayor of Oklahoma City, the governor of Oklahoma, and President Bill Clinton, who had these words to say to the people gathered there and to a national TV audience as well.
11: If anybody thinks that Americans are mostly mean and selfish, they ought to come to Oklahoma. If anybody thinks Americans have lost the capacity for love and caring and courage, they ought to come to Oklahoma.
0: After President Clinton, the Reverend Billy Graham came to the podium. The most trusted pastor in America came to address the question human beings have been asking since the beginning of time about unexplainable acts of evil. Here was Billy Graham's response.
12: I have been asked the question several times, many times. Why does God allow it? Why does a God of love and mercy that we read about and hear about allow such a terrible thing to happen? Over 3,000 years ago, there was a man named Job struggled with the same question. He asked why? Because he was a good man, and yet disaster struck him suddenly and swiftly. He lost 7 sons, 3 daughters. He lost all his possessions. He even lost his health. Even his wife and his friends turned against him. His wife said, "Curse God and die." And in the midst of his suffering, he asked this question, "Why?" Job didn't know. "Why did I not perish at birth?" he cried. Perhaps this is the way you feel. And I want to assure you that God understands those feelings. The Bible says in Isaiah 43:2, "When you pass through the waters, I will be with you. And when you walk through the fire, you will not be burned. The flames will not set you ablaze." And yet Job found there were lessons to be learned from his suffering, even if he didn't fully understand it. And that is true for all of us as well. What are some of the lessons that we can learn from what has happened? First, there's a mystery to it. I've been asked why God allows it. I don't know. I can't give a direct answer. I have to confess that I never fully understand, even for my own satisfaction. I have to accept by faith that God is a God of love and mercy and compassion, even in the midst of suffering. I can remember many years ago, lying on a dirt floor in a field hospital in Korea and looking up into the face of a soldier suspended in a frame who was horribly wounded. And the doctor said he'll never walk again. And I asked myself, why? I can recall standing at the bedside of children who were dying, and I've asked myself, Lord, why? I recall walking through the devastation left by hurricanes in Florida and South Carolina and typhoons in India and earthquakes in Guatemala and California. And I've asked myself why. The Bible says God is not the author of evil, and it speaks of evil in 1 Thessalonians as a mystery. There's something about evil we will never fully understand this side of eternity. But the Bible says two other things that we sometimes are tempted to forget. It tells us that there is a devil, that Satan is very real, and he has great power. It also tells us that evil is real, and that the human heart is capable of almost limitless evil when it is cut off from God. The prophet Jeremiah said, "The heart is deceitful above all things and desperately wicked. Who can know it?" That's your heart and my heart without God. And that's one reason we each need God in our lives. For only He can change our hearts and give us the desire and the power to do what is right and keep us from wrong. Times like this will do one of two things. It will either make us hard and bitter and angry at God, or they will make us tender and open and help us to reach out in trust and faith. And I think that's what the people of Oklahoma are doing that I have met since I've been here these past 2 days. I pray that you will not let bitterness and poison creep into your soul, but that you will turn in faith and trust in God, even if we cannot understand. It is better to face something like this with God than without Him. But the lesson of this event has not only been about mystery, but we've already heard. It's a lesson of a community coming together. Some of you today are going through heartache and grief so intense that you wonder if it'll ever go away. I've had the privilege of meeting some of you and talking to you. But I want to tell you that our God cares for you and for your family and for your city. The Bible says that the God of all comfort, who comforts us in our troubles. Jesus said, "Blessed are they that mourn, for they shall be comforted." I pray that every one of you will experience God's comfort during these days as you turn to Him, for God loves you and He shares in your suffering. Difficult as it may be for us to see right now, yes, there is hope. As a Christian, I have hope not just for this life, but for the life to come. Someday there will be a glorious reunion with those who have died and gone to heaven before us. And that includes all those innocent children that are lost. They're not lost from God.
0: Just days after that Memorial Day service, the wheels of justice began to turn. Two suspects were arrested, Timothy McVeigh and Terry Nichols. And not long after that, in 1997, both were convicted. Terry Nichols was sentenced to 161 consecutive life terms without the possibility of parole. In December 2000, Timothy McVeigh asked a federal judge to stop all appeals of his conviction and asked for a date to be set for his execution. The request was granted, and on June 11, 2001, McVeigh, at age 33, died by lethal injection at the U.S. Penitentiary in Terre Haute, Indiana. He was the first federal prisoner to be put to death since 1963. The Murrah Building was demolished for safety reasons in 1995, and the Oklahoma City National Memorial Museum later opened in its place. On this day in history, in 1995, the victims of the Oklahoma City bombing were honored with a memorial service. This is Our American Stories.
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0: This is Our American Stories. Up next, the story of a Cuban refugee who became one of the greatest entertainers in American history. Here to tell the story of Desi Arnaz is our own Jim Watkins. 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
1: Some called it the golden age of television. It truly was a place where stars were born overnight, including one Cuban exile whose only claim to fame was the conga, a very popular line dance that swept New York nightlife in the 1940s. But before the

0: And the fame, there was a little kid on an island not far away. Born Desiderio Alberto Arnez III, little Desi was born to proud parents. His father was the mayor of Santiago de Cuba, himself the son of a Cuban congressman of great esteem, and Desi's family was considered part of the upper class of Cuba. But all that changed in 1933 when a revolution broke out on the island nation. The rebellion left the Arnez's family impoverished, Desi's father imprisoned. That is, until Desi's influential grandfather with political connections was able to secure Desi's father's release out of jail, just long enough for them to escape from Cuba to America with exile in Miami, Florida. Here's Desi talking about his childhood on the Johnny Carson Show during an appearance he made in 1974.
1: And I didn't realize this. You were in Cuba at the time that they had the Cuban Revolution, and you had to get out of Cuba?
2: Very rare down there, you know, a revolution. But I was down there way before Fidel Castro, during the Batista thing. My father was the mayor of my hometown for 10 years. My uncle was the chief of police. We had that town pretty well.
1: Really well.
0: For a time, things were pretty bad for Father Alberto and little Desi. It was Miami during the 30s, back when Florida was more swamp than swank, and something called air conditioning was still a decade away. In Desi's recollection of it years later, he recalled his teen years cleaning bird cages for a living while living out of a garage with his dad. Though Desi did have a gift for rhythm and singing, and it wasn't too long before the young man was able to get a gig with a local nightclub band, playing the bongos and entertaining the crowd. It wasn't the big time, but it was better than cleaning up bird poop in humid South Florida, living in a garage with Papa. And it was then that a local band leader named Javier Cugat took the young performer under his wing, grooming the boy for eventual success.
2: You really see that my whole life has been a bunch of accidents. Everything that happened to me is because something else happened. I was with Cugat, and even though he didn't pay much money, I had to steal buns and celery at the Waldorf, but I learned a hell of a lot about the band business.
0: Desi Show was a hit. And everyone, it seems, were catching on to the new Cuban sound from the young band leader from Cuba.
1: Weren't you partly responsible for starting the conga craze?
2: Yeah, that's another accident. I quit Cugat because, like I says, I couldn't eat well working with him. And I went back to Miami.
1: Cookie's not coming off too good so far. But
2: I said I learned a lot from him, though.
1: Yeah.
2: I said, Cugat, I got to quit. I got to get my little band. And he says, you'll die of hunger. Nobody knows the rumba in this country. I says, I'm dying of hunger now. So what's the difference? So he says, go to Miami. And I go to Miami. I said, if I get a job, would you send me a little band? I said, sure. So he said, you can use Xavier Cugat and Desi Arnaz Orchestra from the Waldorf Astoria in New York City. I said, gee, that's great, you know, it's a wonderful start. So I got a little job on there. I says, I got the job, send me the band. And they got there the night that I was opening. And I had no arrangements, no nothing. So I opened, we played the first set. I came down the stairs, the guy says, you're fired. Says, that is the worst sound I have ever heard in my life. And he was right.
1: You're bad.
2: He was right. He says, I would have been better off hiring the Salvation Army. So I said, let me try to figure out. And I had this big conga drum with me. Anyway, I said to these guys, I bought a bottle of rum. I says, drink up. We're going to try something new. I figure I can make enough noise with this thing to cover the band, you know, behind me. And also, who can go boom, boom, boom, boom, boom, boom, boom, boom? You know, I said to the drummer, I said, you can go boom, boom, boom, boom, can you? You don't have to make that sound like a pastor. I said, no, boom, boom, boom, boom, I can go. I said, all right.
0: And just when everything was going great for the exiled Cuban, the band was on its way and the future looked bright. But there was another drum beating, the drums of war. Desi Arnaz was drafted.
3: The United States of America was suddenly and deliberately attacked by naval and air forces of the Empire of Japan.
0: As luck would have it with Desi, after boot camp, the Army decided to keep the young soldier stateside due to knee injuries that kept him from the front lines. He would end up heading the USO, a morale-boosting agency within the Army that performed for troops overseas, as well as the injured here at home. After the war, Desi set his sights on movies, the big screen. And it was while appearing in an extra in the film Too Many Girls that Desi caught the attention of producers who liked his comedic timing and musical ability. He would also catch the fancy of a playful redhead actress named Lucille Ball.
4: I like the shade of lipstick you have on, Tululu.
5: Do you, sugar?
4: I bet I can tell you what kind it is.
5: Well, it's...
4: Oh, don't tell me. Guerlain.
5: You're wrong, sugar.
4: Not Guerlain.
5: No, it's...
4: Please. This is very embarrassing to me.
0: The two eloped a short time later, and together would go on to create their own production company, calling it, appropriately, Desi Lu. Here's Desi reflecting on his partnership with Lucy and her contributions.
2: You know, Time magazine asked me one time, what are you, if you had to split the percentage of the success of I Love Lucy between yourself and the actors and the actresses and the writers, how would you do it? Who would you give the credit to? I said, well, give Lucy 90% and split the rest between us.
1: Yeah, she's a big talent. A big talent.
2: No, I like her. No,
0: Needless to say, I Love Lucy was a tremendous success. It was also the first television show filmed in Los Angeles. Each episode featured the charming bandleader and his kooky wife, who always found a way to find trouble. The show was an immediate hit.
6: Hello, friends. I'm your Vitamita Benjamin girl. Are you tired, run down, listless? Do you poop out at parties?
0: The chemistry worked, and every week tens of millions tuned in to watch the antics. It should be noted that when Lucy had her baby in the final season, 44 million viewers watched it, which accounted for 75% of all households who had a television set in their living room.
2: Just think, tomorrow night at this time, I'm going to be a father.
7: Yes, sir, and I'm going to be a godfather.
5: And I'm going to be a godmother.
7: Uh-huh.
5: Ricky, this is it.
2: This is it!
0: I Love Lucy had many distinctions. It was filmed live, the stars were also producers, and it was also the first time a show played in reruns, which meant movie studios could make money in perpetuity by syndicating shows forever. In all, Lucy and Desi produced 180 episodes over six seasons, and I Love Lucy was still number one in the ratings when its last show aired in 1959. Desi Lu went on to produce other groundbreaking shows like Mission Impossible, which still generates box office success today. But perhaps the greatest franchise came from Desi Lu's launch of Star Trek in 1965, which would run for just three seasons initially, but spawn a legacy of spin-offs and feature films for the next 50 years.
8: Space, the final frontier.
0: Many will say barriers were broken by both Desi and Lucy, and some of it well-deserved. But in interviews, Desi always says it was America's freedom that made it possible for a young exiled lad from Cuba achieve such extraordinary fame and fortune. It's as much a love story as it is a testament to the achievability of the American dream.
2: The audience, like these people here, throughout the country, they love us. Being together. So I said, well, now I don't care what the networks, the agency, or anybody says.
0: How you can go from no one to someone with a little bit of talent and a desire to make it big.
9: The story of Desi Arnaz here on Our American Stories. 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
6: From ABC News, I'm Brian Clark. Witnesses are telling the story of what they saw when a man opened fire at an In-N-Out Burger in Twin Falls, Idaho, Saturday.
7: As I was running, I faced the shooter head on, and he pointed the gun at me, and I ducked behind a white car just to have some sort of coverage.
6: Jacqueline Sanchez was not hurt, but authorities say several people were killed. The suspect is dead. So far, there's no word on a motive. There's also no word on what caused a massive wildfire to erupt in Spokane, Washington, but dry, windy conditions allowed it to spread rapidly, and Spokane's mayor, Lisa Brown, said,
8: "We encourage everyone to heed the official warnings and to check in virtually, if you can, on everyone you know that might need assistance."
6: Authorities say structures were destroyed, but they don't yet know how many. President Trump said that he's decided to hold off on striking Iran. He cites the framework of a deal that Middle Eastern countries reached with Iran to end the war. He said those deals are contingent on Iran reopening the Strait of Hormuz. ABC's Matt Rivers has the latest from Jordan.
9: The U.S. has been pressing for the reopening of the Strait of Hormuz. A British maritime safety agency is reporting two incidents took place Saturday in the critical waterway. Amid escalating tensions, at least 10 American embassies across the Middle East issuing alerts, saying Americans in the region...
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13: Yes, welcome from me as well to the CC Broadcast. It's a great encouragement to have you with us as we together open God's Word and invite Him to speak to us, bring us

life in our inner being so that we can walk with an assurance and a confidence in Him. And then also we turn our hearts towards Him in worship and praise and renew ourselves in honoring God for who He is and all He's done for us. Today, we're continuing in our series, The Questions Jesus Asked. And today's question is a probing question that gets to the root of what might be going on deep inside our souls if we are resisting the change and growth and opportunities that God might be inviting us into. Let's pray together. Father, speak to us today and open our hearts to want to do what You're inviting us to do in life. We pray this in Jesus' name.

today we're looking at another question that Jesus asked. It's found for us in John's accounting of Jesus' life, chapter 5, verses 1 through 9. Sometime later, Jesus went up to Jerusalem for one of the Jewish festivals, a celebration. Now there was in Jerusalem near the Sheep Gate a pool which in Aramaic is called Bethesda, and which is surrounded by five covered colonnades. Here a great number of disabled people used to lie, the blind, the lame, the paralyzed. One who was there had been an invalid for 38 years. When Jesus saw him lying there and learned that he had been in this condition for a long time, he asked him, "Do you want to get well?" "Sir," the invalid replied, "I have no one to help me into the pool when the water is stirred. While I'm trying to get in, someone else goes down ahead of me." Then Jesus said to him, "Get up, pick up your mat, and walk." At once the man was cured. He picked up his mat and walked. Today we're looking at another direct, specific, personal question that Jesus asked. But I would also suggest that this is a disruptive personal question. It's disruptive to us. The context is this. Jesus was traveling around with his disciples, and they decided to go back to Jerusalem for a celebration in the community, a Jewish festival. I think Jesus liked going to these because he could interact with a lot of people at once. So they went back to this festival, and he really never did anything randomly. He was intentional in what he was doing. God is very intentional and directed in his life, in his will. The text says there is in Jerusalem near the Sheep Gate a pool which in Aramaic is called Bethesda and which is surrounded by five covered colonnades. Here a great number of disabled people used to lie, the blind, the lame, and the paralyzed. Now, in the text, in some translations, all you'll see is number 4 and no reference to any verse. But some translations have an added verse for number 4 that says this: they waited for the moving of the waters. From time to time, an angel of the Lord would come down and stir up the waters. The first one into the pool.

pool after each such disturbance would be cured of whatever disease they had. That helps us understand the context of what's being said here and what's happening here. There was this idea, and maybe it had happened. Maybe the Spirit of the Lord, an angel of the Lord, had stirred these waters and someone found healing. You know, healing can come in many different ways. And I don't understand God's plan in healing. Sometimes he heals people instantly. Other times he heals people through a process using physicians and other insights and wisdom. And sometimes he left many people unhealed. I don't claim to understand, as we look into a passage about healing, all what's in the mind of God about healing. But there are some things we can all learn from every part of Scripture and every passage. And so God can work however he wants, in whatever way he wants. But here we have a specific way that he worked in this time. Many of these people who needed a touch, a healing, gathered around the pool there. And one who was there had been an invalid for 38 years. That's a long time. 38 years. It doesn't say he was born with this. Matter of fact, likely he wasn't. Something happened in his life. And he may be older than 38. He may be 40. It might have happened when he was just young. 50, 60, 70, 80 years old. We don't know. But for 38 years, he'd been an invalid. Now, an invalid, it's a very unique word. The original Greek text uses the word asthenon. Asthenon. It translates directly to someone who is sick, frail, or lacking strength. It's based on an old English term that means this person was chronically ill, weak, or disabled in some way. 38 years. The next part of the text, inspired by the Spirit of God, says this: when Jesus saw him lying there, I don't know why he saw him over all the others who were lying there, but God is not random. He saw him lying there and learned, and this is the second mention of time, learned that he had been in this condition for a long time. The Spirit of God is emphasizing this time. Why? I don't know. I asked the Lord this week. Why the 38 years? Why a long time? He could have just said there was a man laying there who was an invalid. I wonder if God is emphasizing something that he knows about human beings. And that is that time gets us used to things. It gets us acclimated to things. We have another unique word in English that we don't very often use. It's a word called habituation. It's the process of becoming accustomed to or used to something. It starts to feel like an old glove for us. Just feels normal to us. Habituation comes from two separate words: habits that are formed around a given situation. All of us form habits around certain circumstances and situations in our lives that over time start to feel normal to us. They start to feel like this is how our life is. This is how it should go. This is me. This is my life. Habituation causes a diminishing of physiological or emotional response to frequently repeated stimulus. My grandfather got habituated to his pain. When I was younger, he developed cancer of the tailbone, and he lived in our house, and the pain was so bad he couldn't sit on chairs. It hurt him to stand up, and so he would sit on cushions as much as he could. Then he would crawl from one room to the other and crawl up on the couch and try to keep that pain at bay as best he could. But before he was debilitated by his pain, I remember asking him, I said, "Does that pain bother you a lot?" And I'll never forget his answer. He said, "You know,

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1: Question. It's a question for self-awareness. But he's getting ready to disrupt this man's life. The question is this. After 38 years, do you want to get well? Do you want to? I mean, really. God knows all things. He sees all things. Jesus knows getting older is automatic. That's just going to happen. But growing and stretching ourselves throughout the course of life, that's not. Human beings, he knows, often choose the path of least resistance. We settle in. We get discouraged. We give up. We get used to the way things are. We sort of accept them. We get desensitized to things that used to bother us more. Maybe this man was so habituated into his circumstances, Jesus knew he'd sort of given up his want to. Jesus is, in a sense, asking him, now when you think about this, do you want your whole life to change at this point? Your whole life to change? Are you ready for the duties of being well? The responsibilities, are you ready to own the demands that will come upon you as a capable person? On an even deeper level, are you ready to give up an old identity and take on a new one? Are you ready for a whole new chapter in life? Are you ready to step out of the crowd that's become your crowd? Are you ready to stand out in a different way? Have people talk about you in a different way? Take on new risks. Learn new things. Jesus also knows this. He said it in Luke chapter 12. He said, if I'm going to give you a healing touch, then we, God the Father and God the Son, they're going to expect more of you. Because to whom much is given, much will be expected. From whom one has been entrusted a healing of the body, much will be asked. And so he asks him, do you really want it? Are you open to it? Have you looked at the cost of a healing? Inside, I don't know, but I've tried to get a sense of this man's want-to meter. And I think it's right in the middle. I think he's intrigued by being physically free, but he's scared of it. He hasn't had it for a long time. And I think we can see that his want-to meter is right there in the middle by his answer. He says, sir, he doesn't know who Jesus is. He says, sir, I have no one to help me in the pool. For 38 years, I have no one to help me in the pool. When the water is stirred and I'm trying to get in, someone else goes down ahead of me. Now, I don't know what you'd call this, but I would call this a smoke screen. He's been asked a very direct personal question, and he just puffs out a little smoke. Ah, sir, I have no one to help me. Really? After 38 years, you couldn't get a plan with somebody? Someone else always trying to get in ahead of me?

It's when someone just throws out some things to diffuse the pressure that they're under. It's a psychological trick people use to evade some truths being brought to the surface. Excuses and smokescreens. Sometimes, though, God in his goodness and kindness blows away the smoke and makes a choice for us. I've been thankful when he's done that for me many, many times in life. I don't know if you've ever had God overrule your want-to meter, but it starts very early on for all of us. None of us actually chose to be born. God, before he formed us, he knew us, he knit us together in his mother's womb, and when the time was right, boom, we plopped out. And here we are, all of us walking on the planet. We didn't get a vote. And here is this gentleman. He's asked if he wants to get well. And God decides to overrule his want to. He asked him if he wanted to. The man gave his smoke screen. And then Jesus said to him, "Get up, pick up your mat, and walk." Sometimes God steps in and births us into a new chapter of life, whether we wanted him to or not. Sometimes he uses something seemingly good, like a healing. Other times he allows something very painful or tragic to birth us into a new chapter. And more often than not, those new chapters require more dependence on God, more faith and trust in him, more courage, more belief in his goodness, more confidence in his kindness. For this man, he was going to have to learn how to walk, learn how to do other tasks and skills, take on new responsibilities. You know what the church is supposed to be, friends? It's supposed to be a place where you and I are encouraging each other as God calls us out to take new risks, operate new levels of freedom, operate new levels of responsibility, using our gifts as the people of God together, serving him, a place where we build each other up, encourage each other, fan the flame of each other, not try to pick each other apart or criticize certain little changes that are made, but give fuel to each other, infuse each other with the spirit and power of God. Bear each other's burdens. Take on loads for one another and give life to each other. I wish there were more men leading young men into the life of God in our world, friends. Calling them up and out into who God created them to be. Our world is longing for this. Families are longing for this. God is longing for people to be willing to let go of worldly identities and step into the identities that God is calling them into with courage and faith and hope and perseverance, with an "I will not quit" attitude. I will not give up until the Lord calls me home. Caleb was 84, 85, 86 years old. And he went into the promised land. And Joshua said, "What land do you want?" He said, "Give me the hill country where the giants are. God made me strong when I was younger. He'll make me strong when I'm older." We need more people who will be responding to God's call and us encouraging each other to build each other up, be shaped by the Spirit of God, learn to walk in him, be refined by him, listening to one another, sharpening each other to be the salt and light of the world. I don't think this story

is so much about a physical healing as it is about a person's willingness to keep growing and changing and maturing and stepping out and taking risks until the end. That's what I think this story's about, all through life. I want to just say thank you to so many of you who've been so faithful, persevering and being courageous and holding to God's word. But friends, it's time we keep going. I believe there's new chapters, new possibilities, great new opportunities on the horizon. And God is saying to us, let's get up. Let's keep walking in faith. Let's follow him wherever he leads and be open to whatever he's saying. At once the man was cured, he picked up his mat and walked. I bet it was a little clunky. I bet it took him a while to catch his rhythm. But later, Jesus visited him for something more important. It says he found him at the temple, as Jesus often does. He never gives up on us. Went back to him and said, hey, you're well again. 38 years, you're well again. Then he said this, do it right spiritually now. Do it right before God now. Stop sinning. I don't know if you ever get the fear of God in your heart when you study a text, but I do. Jesus said to him this, stop sinning or something worse may happen to you. Oftentimes, when Jesus was teaching, he would end saying, those who have ears, let them hear. Let's pray together. Father, I thank you for your work in the world. Of all the things going on in the planet, there is nothing more important going on than your Holy Spirit working in the hearts of men and women, drawing us to you. Forgive us when we stray from these most important things and give our hearts and minds to more trivial things, things of the world, things that are passing away. And Father, I'm mindful that there are probably some sitting here today that you've been calling them to leave something behind, to loosen their grip on something. And maybe they've been right in the middle with a want to. I ask that your Spirit would minister to them now to help move the meter in their hearts towards you. Give them the want to follow you, to trust you, to release what they're holding on to, and open up their hands to you and say, God, whatever you want, whatever you're asking me to let go of, I release it to you, and I trust you. Give us a willing heart, Father, to be open to your new work and your new ways in our midst. Help us, as your word says, forget the former things and look ahead, because you're doing a new thing, making a new way in the wilderness, new streams for people to draw water from, new life for those coming behind us. We pray this in Jesus' name. Amen.

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4: Jesus told parables, stories about lost coins and lost sheep, prodigal sons and good Samaritans. 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I'm Mark Eicher. Welcome to Archives August, where we revisit classic messages from previous seasons. 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
5: Hi, I'm Pastor Michael Ziegler, and welcome to Archives August. I am joined by Reverend Dr. David Schmidt here as a conversation partner in the studio. Thanks for being here, David.
6: Oh, thank you for inviting me, Michael.
5: David and I are going to be your fellow listeners, your conversation partners, as we revisit some of these sermons from our archives this August. And the message we're going to hear today is one that I delivered 5 years ago, and it focused on the purpose of Jesus' parables, the why he told parables.
6: Good for us to think about what a parable is. They're such intriguing stories, and I think it's wonderful that we're taking time to listen to a whole set of parables and think through how they interact with us.
5: The why and the what a parable is. Think about that as you hear this sermon.
3: You remember that story, the one about the Good Samaritan, who saw the guy who had been mugged, left for dead on the side of the road. Other people passed him by, but the Samaritan stopped and helped. Or what about the story with the son, the one who demanded that his father give him his inheritance, and then he took all that money, skipped town, and wasted it on wild living, and then, after he was dead broke, returned to his father to see if he would somehow take him back? You don't have to be a religious person to recognize these stories. And those are just two of them. There are dozens and dozens more. Vivid, memorable stories about extravagant wedding banquets and lost sheep and tiny seeds that earn 1,000% return on investment. These stories have been speaking to people for generations. Sort of like how Pixar movies have spoken to this generation, movies like Toy Story and Finding Nemo and Up. But these stories, the ones that I was mentioning, they've been around for a couple of thousand years. This kind of story is normally called a parable. A parable is a story that aims to say something true about life. And these stories that I mentioned, they all originate from one person, the most talked about person in human history, Jesus of Nazareth. So why did Jesus tell parables? Well, who doesn't like a good story? Stories connect. A story can take something complicated and make it simple. All good communicators tell stories, so why wouldn't Jesus use them? But if we thought that Jesus

told stories, only to be an engaging communicator, then it might be difficult for us to understand what happened to him eventually. You know, the whole crucifixion and all. See, people who dedicate their lives to telling moving stories, connecting with people, and emotionally enriching their lives, they don't normally get the death penalty. The authors of the Chicken Soup for the Soul books end up on bestseller lists, not death row. So Jesus, with all his engaging and vivid stories, how did he end up getting crucified? Before we try to answer that, how about we let Jesus speak for himself? Listen to some of his parables recorded in one of his biographies in the New Testament, the Gospel according to Mark. And as you listen, ask yourself, why did Jesus tell parables? It starts like this. Again, Jesus went out and began to teach beside the Sea of Galilee, and a giant crowd began to gather around him so that he got into a boat and stationed himself out on the sea, and the whole crowd was on the shore facing the sea. And he began to teach them many things in parables. And in his teaching, he was saying, listen, look, the farmer went out to sow his seed. And it happened, as he was sowing, some of the seed fell along the path, and the birds came and gobbled it up. Other seed fell on rocky ground, where it did not have much earth. And straightway it sprang up, because the earth was shallow. And when the sun came up, it was scorched. And since it had no root, it withered. Other seed fell into the weeds, and the thorns grew up and choked it, and it produced no grain. And other seeds fell into the good earth, the rich earth, and they proceeded to produce grain, growing and increasing and bearing, in one case 30 times more, in another case 60, and in another case 100 times more than what was sown. And he continued to say, whoever has ears to hear, listen. And when he was alone, those who were around him, along with the 12 disciples, began to ask him about the parables. And he said to them, to you is already given the mystery of the rule and reign of God. But to those on the outside, it's all in parables, so that they are looking and they look, but they do not see. And they are hearing and they hear, but they do not understand. Otherwise, they would turn and be forgiven. And he continued to say to them, do you not understand this parable? How then will you understand all the parables? The farmer is sowing the word. Some people are like those along the path where the word is being sown. When they hear, Satan, the adversary, straightway comes and takes away the word that was sown into them. Others are like those sown on the rocky ground. They are the ones who, when they hear the word, straightway receive it with excitement. But since they have no root in themselves, they endure only for a while. When trouble comes or persecution because of the word, straightway they stumble and fall. Others are like those sown among the thorns. They are the ones who have heard the word, but the cares of this present age, the deceitfulness of wealth, and the desires that come in with everything else choke the word, so that it proves fruitless. But the ones that were sown on the good earth, the rich earth, they're the ones who hear the word and receive it and produce a

0: crop 30, 60, 100 times more than what was sown. And he continued to say to them, a lamp is not brought in to be put under a basket or a bed, is it? Is it not brought in to be put on a lampstand? Because nothing is hidden except to be brought into plain view. Nothing is concealed except to be brought to light. Whoever has ears to hear, listen up. But pay attention what you listen to. Because with the measure you use, it will be measured to you, and more will be added to you, so that the one who has more will be given, but to the one who has not, even what he has will be taken from him. And he went on to say, the rule and reign of God is as if a man should scatter seed on the ground, and he sleeps and he rises day and night, and the seed sprouts and grows. How? He does not know. The earth brings forth on its own automatically, first the blade, then the ear, then the full grain in the ear. And when the grain and the ear is ripe, he sends forth the harvesters. Because the harvest has come. And he went on saying, to what can we compare the rule and reign of God? And with what parable shall we present it? It is like a grain of mustard seed, which, when it's sown on the ground, is the smallest of all the seeds on the ground. Yet when it is sown, it grows up and becomes larger than all the garden plants, and it sends out great branches so that the birds of the air can find shelter in its shade. With many parables like this, he would publicly speak the message to them, just as they were able to hear. And he would not speak to them without a parable, but when he was alone with his own disciples, he would explain everything. Now, on that same day, when evening had come, he says to his disciples, let's go across to the other side of the sea. And after they dismissed the crowd, they took him with them in the boat, because he was in the boat, and there were other boats with him. And then it happened. A furious windstorm, and the waves are beginning to break into the boat, so that now the boat's starting to fill with water, but he was in the back of the boat on a cushion, asleep, and they wake him. Teacher, they say, teacher, does it not concern you that we are perishing? And he awoke and rebuked the wind and says to the sea, quiet, be still. And the wind ceased. And everything was completely calm. Why are you so afraid? He said to them. Do you still have no faith? And they were filled with great fear. And they started saying to one another, who is this, that even the wind and the sea obey him? That's from the Gospel according to Mark chapter 4. So, why did Jesus tell parables? We've already considered one answer to this question. We said that he taught in parables to connect with people. There's some truth to that answer. People came out in droves to hear Jesus talk. They walked for days, they skipped meals, they endured hardship, they exposed themselves to danger just so that they could stand on a crowded seashore out in the middle of nowhere and listen to this man talk. Yes, Jesus was an effective communicator. You don't get to be the most talked about person in history by being dull and boring. But if you've been listening to the Gospel of Mark with us, you'll know that Jesus' storytelling is just part of his program. Sometimes he would speak parabolically and figuratively, but he would also speak directly and literally with authority. He could preach a simple, straightforward message like, repent, that is, turn around, follow me, because the kingdom, the rule and reign of God is here. He said to the demon, be gone. He said to the sick, be healed. He said to the storm, be still. He said to the sinner, I forgive you your sins. And that last one really got the religious leaders stirred up because they knew that not just anyone can talk like that. No one can forgive sins but God alone, they said. It was upsetting to them because Jesus wasn't just telling stories. He was speaking in the name of God, with the authority of God, in the place of God, as the Son of God. And that's the kind of talk that can get a storyteller crucified. So it's not enough to say that Jesus told stories to connect with people. That might be the mission of Pixar or Disney, but not Jesus. Jesus' stories don't just connect, they point. The crowds connected with Jesus' stories. But for the disciples, these stories pointed them somewhere. The stories pointed them to the mystery of the coming kingdom of God, the rule and reign of God, to forgiveness and a restored relationship with God. And the longer they were with Jesus, the more they saw that he wasn't like any other teacher. You heard them. What kind of person is this? They asked. Even the wind and the waves obey him. When a teacher tells a story, it's common for the student to ask, what's the point? Because that's what teachers do. They tell stories to make a point, an illustration of some topic or theme or lesson. But with the New Testament parables, it's Jesus himself. He's the point. He is the lamp on the stand that gives light to the house. He's the farmer out in the field laboring for the harvest. He is the word that is sown into the ground to die so that he can rise and send out his branches so that we might find shelter in his shade. So far, we've talked through two answers to this question. Why did Jesus tell parables? And we've discovered that Jesus' parables not only connect, they also point. But there's more. When we listen to Mark chapter 4, did you notice that Jesus himself gave a reason why he teaches in parables? He said that his stories are designed to divide. Pixar movies are designed to connect with crowds, but Jesus' stories divide crowds and draw in disciples. The crowd was captivated by Jesus' stories. They wanted part of what he has to offer, a life lesson, a moving story. And when they got what they wanted, they might say, oh, that was a good story. He made a good point. And then they go on with their lives. But the disciples linger with Jesus long after the crowd has lost interest. And the parables are designed to do this. They draw you in, out of the lines of the crowd and into the circle of disciples. They prompt you to ask questions. What did that mean? Jesus, what was the point? See, the crowd came for a short while, but the disciple is drawn to Jesus for life. I heard a parable once about a boy who was captivated watching a butterfly. He saw it floating almost effortlessly, gliding from flower to flower. He'd never seen anything like it before. The bright color of its wings, the fluid yet unpredictable flight path, the way it landed gracefully and balanced on a single flower petal. And he was so interested in it that he wanted to keep it and show it to his friends. So he caught it and he pulled it apart. He divided its wings and put them in one pile over here and its antennae and a pile over here and its legs and body in another pile. But when he did that, he discovered that he had lost something. Jesus' stories are captivating. Even 2,000 years after he told them, they still glide almost effortlessly through cultures and different times and places. They land in our imaginations and pollinate our thoughts with new ways of seeing ourselves in the world. And sometimes we might be inclined to take some lesson from them, like the soldiers who divided up his clothing at the foot of his cross. We might pick a pile and leave. But if you do that, you will have lost everything. But if you stay with Jesus and talk with him, if you go with him and ride out the storm with him all the way to the cross and the empty tomb with him, like his first disciples, you will know that he is much more than an engaging communicator. He is the Good Samaritan who revived us when we were dead in our sins on the side of the road. He is the forgiving Father who welcomes the prodigals back home. Pixar movies give life lessons. Jesus gives life. Life with God, forgiveness, and salvation. So would you talk to him with me? Lord Jesus, even the wind and the waves obey you. Draw me out of the crowd and into the circle of your disciples so that I may have forgiveness and life in you. Because you live and you reign with the Father and the Holy Spirit, one God, now and forever. Amen.
1: 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Now Dr. Ziegler continues his conversation with our guest, Dr. David Schmidt.
2: Thanks, Mark. So we're back here with Reverend Dr. David Schmidt, a professor at Concordia Seminary, one of my professors, and I'm just so grateful that you can be here to talk with us.
3: Thank you for inviting me.
2: The sermon is about why parables, but we wanted to, in this conversation, focus on the what of parables. In other words, the definition of a parable. So, David, what are some possible definitions of a parable? We've all heard them.
3: I think one of the most common ones, which is it's an earthly story with a heavenly meaning.
2: Something about everyday life that points to life with God.
3: That was a definition by C.H. Dodd, and his definition was that a parable is a metaphor or simile drawn from nature or common life. So one point is that it's something that isn't surprising to you. It's just kind of the natural way life is. Sower's sowing seed, a son is struggling with his father in an inheritance. So it's just a story of common life. Then it arrests the hearer by its vividness or strangeness. There's something about the story that isn't quite right.
2: And so maybe in the parable of the sower, why is this sower throwing seed on the road and in the weeds?
3: Correct.
2: And that's the arresting strangeness.
3: Get that guy out of there and get somebody else who knows how to sow, right? And then all of a sudden, Jesus is like, yeah, the sower is God. And you're like, what?
2: Yeah. This is the arresting strangeness is something that this definition adds that earthly story with a heavenly meaning doesn't quite, it overlooks or
3: right,
2: bypasses.
3: Right, it bypasses it. That you're drawn in by surprise. You know, I mean, so that earthly story, the earthly story is, in my mind, is kind of a trick. It makes you assume you understand what's going on.
2: Yeah, I already know this
3: right.
2: point.
3: And that's how we live all the time. I already know what, and I know what's going to happen at that party. I know what's going to happen, you know, when my kids grow up. I know they're going to get married, blah, blah, blah. And then all of a sudden, God throws one in there, and it's like, oh my gosh, I didn't see that coming. And then you're like, what's going on around here? And so, that's what's happening.
2: How is this definition helpful?
3: Well, I think it's helpful on the one hand because it acknowledges that we all think we know what's going on. We like to think we're in control of things. And so Jesus offers us a story that we assume we understand. And, you know, we're kind of like, oh yeah, I get a sower sowing. And then it's the story itself shocks us, arrests us. And so God's doing something to us through that story. It's not us making the story into something that we want it to be, as instead God saying, you know, hey, wait up before you think you understand everything. Notice this. And then it invites us to think about a much larger picture about the kingdom of God, as you were saying in the sermon.
2: Well, I think as a Christian who's heard these stories their whole life long, some of that shock maybe has worn off, or we don't even notice it. And so that's why I see this definition could be helpful, is that now I can start trying to understand, well, maybe how would this story have been shocking to the first hearers, and I can recover some of that.
3: God is so deep and so rich and so mysterious that he works through his word on us. And so these parables cause us to come before God humbly, recognizing our own limits and our lack of understanding, and yet also expectant, recognizing that God doesn't do things without reasons. And so we come before him humble and expectant that he's got something there for us.
2: That we would linger, like the disciples do in Mark chapter 4, that we would stay and ask questions and know that there's always something more we can discover and learn from Jesus, that he's not this purveyor of entertaining tales or something.
3: You know, that line that you read in the Gospel of Mark about, you know, seeing they do not see, hearing they do not hear, lest they turn and be forgiven, that's from Isaiah. And that's Isaiah's call to preach a judgment upon Israel. And then Isaiah, you know, responds to God and says, how long? And God says, until everything is destroyed, until everything is uprooted and cut down and all you have is a stump. And then you go to Isaiah 11 and that stump bears fruit, right? And so you think about it, it's really interesting, isn't it, when you think about it, that parables are this really weird way of talk that happens before the crucifixion. And after the crucifixion, it stops. Because after the crucifixion, that's when the new growth has come. Isaiah says, how long do I preach this way, Lord? And God says, until everything's destroyed and all you have left is a stump. And then when that new life comes, now it's not a time to hide things in mystery. Now it's a time to proclaim them in clarity. And so their parables are really beautiful in that sense.
2: Well, we invite you to keep listening with us. That's going to be the theme for these messages in August, is the parables of Jesus. So please come back next week and listen, and David and I will meet here and listen with you.
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0: Taught by our Lord and trusting in his promises, we are bold to pray. Our Father, who art in heaven, hallowed be thy name. Thy kingdom come, thy will be done, on earth as it is in heaven. Give us this day our daily bread, and forgive us our trespasses, as we forgive those who trespass against us. And lead us not into temptation, but deliver us from evil. For thine is the kingdom and the power and the glory forever and ever. Amen. Receive the blessing of the Lord. The Lord bless you and keep you. The Lord make his face shine on you and be gracious to you. The Lord look upon you with his favor and give you peace. Amen.
1: 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I'm Mark Eicher. 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

0: The preceding program, The Lutheran Hour, is paid for in full by the International Lutheran Layman's League. 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
6: It's 68 degrees here in Milwaukee today. Mostly sunny and breezy with a high of 74 and tonight a low of 62. From the WTMJ Breaking News Center, I'm Nizir Spencer. Two people were injured in an early morning shooting. It happened near 14th and Greenfield in Milwaukee, and police say it happened before 3 a.m. this morning. Both were taken to the hospital with non-life-threatening injuries, and investigators are still searching for the suspect. Identifying the man who died after a lightning strike in Whitewater, 31-year-old Rodrigo Barrera Arelo of West Virginia was working as a tree trimmer when the severe storm struck on Monday.
7: Respond to Courtney Elizabeth for email subject. Motionless 80 feet in a tree due to electricity issues.
6: Scanner audio from Broadcastify. He ended up suspended approximately 60 feet in the air before Whitewater emergency crews were able to rescue him. There was no evidence that he came into contact with the electrical lines, and he died at the scene. A 64-year-old bicyclist is dead after a hit-and-run near King Park.
8: Officers responded to a crash near 17th and Valete around 5:40 p.m. Friday. The bicyclist was hit by a car while crossing Valete Street and died at the scene. The driver fled the crash and police are searching for an unknown suspect. Milwaukee police are still investigating. Jen Gregg, WTMJ News.
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6: 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The Milwaukee Brewers completed a four-player trade with the Cleveland Guardians. Milwaukee acquired catcher Bo Naylor and reliever Cody Hewer in exchange for outfielder Blake Perkins and reliever Craig Yoho. Brewers have won both games against the Angels so far in L.A. this weekend, winning yesterday's game 3-1. They take on the Angels one final time today with first pitch at 2:15. Taking a look at the roads with your WTMJ Time Saver Traffic. Looking clear across the roads all throughout this morning.
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6: Here's your WTMJ 5-day forecast. Today, mostly sunny and breezy with a high of 74. Tonight, mostly clear with a low of 62. Monday, mostly sunny with a high of 77. Tuesday, mostly sunny and warmer with a high of 83. Wednesday, chance of storms and a high of 79. Thursday, another chance of storms with a high of 78. And Friday, partly cloudy with a high of 80 degrees. Right now in Madison, it is 66 in Green Bay, 66 in Waukesha, 66 and in Milwaukee, 68 degrees. I'm Nizir Spencer, Outdoor Living Unlimited, WTMJ News Time, 7:05.
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13: 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It is not intended to be used as the sole basis for financial decisions, nor should it be construed as advice designed to meet the needs of an individual's situation. Drake & Associates, LLC is not permitted to offer, and not statement made during this show, shall constitute tax or legal advice. Our firm is not affiliated with or endorsed by the U.S. government or any governmental agency. The information and opinions contained herein, provided by third parties, have been obtained from sources believed to be reliable, but accuracy and completeness cannot be guaranteed by Drake & Associates, LLC. Please remember that converting employer plan account to a Roth IRA is a taxable event. Increased taxable income from the Roth IRA conversion may have several consequences. Be sure to consult with a qualified tax advisor before making any decisions regarding your IRA.
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15: 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I hope it's moving along well. I'm Tony Drake, Certified Financial Planner with Drake & Associates. 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Tom, you surviving the heat?
16: Yeah.
15: Humidity?
16: It's been one wild kind of summer.
15: It's been hot. But great topic, Tom. I'm really excited. I want to jump in here. And if you're tuned in today, picture yourself standing at a crossroads, and you're holding a decision that might impact every single month of your retirement. On your left is a path that's offering immediate income, but you're going to get smaller checks for life. On your right is a road requiring patience, but promises substantially larger payments down the road. Now, this isn't a scene from a movie, Tom. It's a very real Social Security timing dilemma that faces millions of Americans. And we know right now so many people are turning 65 and facing these decisions. And the difference between claiming at 62 versus waiting till 70 can make a noticeable difference in your long-term finances for your lifetime. Yet surprisingly, most people spend more time researching their next smartphone than analyzing this critical retirement decision. So Tom, today I want to dive in a little bit, and I hope we can help change that for folks. We're going to walk you through the compelling reason why some folks jump at early benefits while others patiently wait for potentially larger, bigger paychecks. And more importantly, we're going to explore how your unique circumstances, your health, your family history, your other assets should drive this decision. 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There's no one right answer, Tom. 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Your retirement ready roadmap should be customized to you and what you're trying to accomplish. 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But time to jump in here, whether you're 55, planning ahead, or maybe you're 62, 65, 67, facing this decision right now, the insights we're going to share today could dramatically impact your retirement stability. And remember, Social Security isn't just about when you claim. It's about understanding all the factors that make your situation unique and coming up with a strategy that helps maximize your lifetime benefits. So you don't want to leave that up to guessing. Now, Tom, there's I guess everybody teases me. I wake up at 4 a.m. every day. Early bird gets the worm, right? So there's this early bird perspective that works for some, but might not be best for everyone.
16: Let me share with you, Tony, something that might actually surprise you. 31%, nearly one third of Americans claim Social Security benefits the moment they turn 62. And that's a staggering number. And it tells us something important for many people. The bird in the hand truly is worth two in the bush. But before you judge these, early claimers as short-sighted, let's just understand their reasoning, because often it's not just impatience driving their decision. So first, there's a reality of involuntary retirement. I can't tell you how many clients I've met with who had every intention of working until age 67 or maybe even 70, only to really find themselves unexpectedly unemployed at, say, age 58 or 61. So corporate restructuring, industry changes, age discrimination, even COVID, these forces don't care about your retirement timeline. When you're in your early 60s and suddenly you're without a paycheck, finding comparable employment can feel like searching for, like a needle in a haystack. So for these folks, taking Social Security becomes less of a choice and more of a lifeline. And then there's the health factor, perhaps the most emotionally charged reason for early claiming. When you're facing a serious diagnosis or even a chronic condition, the calculus, the math just changes entirely. And I've sat across from clients who've looked me in the eye and said, I may not have 20 years to enjoy this money. So for them, taking a reduced benefit, say at age 62, isn't about maximizing dollars. It's about maximizing life. And they want to use their benefit while they still can enjoy it, whether that means traveling while they're still mobile or simply having financial confidence during treatment. So you know, taking it early may not be a bad decision. But it comes with planning it out. It comes with just putting pen to paper and finding what is the maximization strategy that works for you and your family. And then that way you can make a decision based on data and not just always gut feeling.
15: And Tom, for folks who want to learn a little bit more about maximizing Social Security, putting all these pieces together in a plan, and reducing taxes, we have some great educational sessions coming up. In fact, this week on August 4th and 6th, we're going to be out in Hales Corner, 6:30 p.m., 1 hour. Following week, August 11th and 13th, we'll be in Hubertus, again, 6:30 p.m., 1 hour.

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2: 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And if you're just joining us, you're tuned into the Retirement Ready Show, where your retirement income matters. I'm Tony Drake, certified financial planner with Drake & Associates, joined this week by Tom Newman. Tom, we're talking about this critical decision, Social Security. A lot of people think you just flip it on, you know, and that's it. But there's really a lot more to it. And you were talking about how so many people just flip it on early. Right at 62, you're accepting a 25% reduction. Another thing we have to consider is family history, because that plays such a critical role. If your parents and grandparents rarely make it past 75, waiting till 70 can feel like a gamble that you're destined to lose. And it's not pessimism, it's more pragmatism, right? I mean, these individuals often run on what I call the break-even analysis, calculating that even with reduced benefits, they'll likely collect more in total by starting early rather than waiting longer for larger checks that they may never receive. Market conditions represent another compelling catalyst for early claiming, and this is where I see the most regret among retirees. Picture this. You're 62, planning to delay Social Security, living off your investment portfolio. Suddenly, the market drops 40%. Now, people might say that's dramatic, but remember, housing crisis, 16-month period, the market cut in half. Your $500,000 nest egg becomes $300,000 seemingly overnight. Panic sets in. You start calculating how many years of withdrawals you have left at this reduced value. This is where Social Security transforms from a future promise into an immediate necessity. And this is what we really want to help people avoid, is these reactionary approaches to markets, inflationary periods, these situational things that happen. We know the market's correct. Right. But we also know that they recover. There's going to be correctionary periods. We don't know how long those will be. We can look at averages and take our best educated guesses, but we don't know how often or how long those will be. But they do happen. So we need a retirement ready roadmap that plans for that. And Tom, I know when I think about a retirement ready roadmap, one of the five stops is income. And Social Security, what we call Social Security timing, is a critical part of that. And when folks come in for that two-appointment complimentary process, that's something that you and the other advisors are going to work on. We have some great software tools where we're going to plug in all your data, look at the tax strategies, right? Because it's a lot more than just the dollar amount. Yes, we want to get the most out of Social Security, but sometimes we're layering in tax reduction strategies and many other things. And this is something that you guys do day in and day out.
3: It's almost required nowadays. You know, if you want to have a sustainable retirement where you feel confident, where you feel secure, where you feel like the things that you have put into place, the hard, long hours and, you know, the sacrifice that you put in to shuffle money into your retirement just doesn't go by the wayside because of unforeseen circumstances that are outside of your control. I think the biggest thing is putting together a plan that puts all of these together. And within the income planning section, Social Security optimization is a crucial part to ensure that you are well prepared when it comes to income planning. But like you said, what you do as far as income may affect your taxes, and how much income you're generating might also affect your healthcare premiums, and what happens with the markets will affect your income. So all of these pieces are interconnected. That's why a holistic plan makes sense. When you're just working on investments, you can lose sight of what impact that might have at critical moments when you actually need your funds.
2: And that's what's so important about having a plan that works for you and your life, right? The retirement plan time for you might be entirely different for me or five other people that come into the office. So it's really important that that's customized to you and what you're trying.

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4: We're back. You're locked into the Retirement Ready Show, where it's all about your retirement income. I'm Tony Drake, Certified Financial Planner with Drake & Associates, joined this week by Tom Newman. Tom, we are chopping it up here. Social Security, it can be so confusing. I've even over the years, a couple decades I've been doing this now, I've had the opportunity to both train and go to train and meet a lot of different advisors all over the country. And many of them just don't dive into this because it is complicated. If you go to the Social Security office, right in their training manual, they're actually told not to give advice, right? I'm sure it's fear of a lawsuit or something, but it does take a lot of education, training, and it's really important to make this an active part of your plan. I guess if people get nothing else today, that's what I want to stress. Think about Social Security as an asset and just make a conscious decision that's working with the rest of your plan versus, hey, I'll just flip it on because it's available, right? And Tom, you were talking a little bit about some of the advantages and disadvantages of taking it earlier, but for folks that are willing to delay, there can be advantage as well.
5: Yeah, so let's flip the coin now and examine why roughly around 10% of Americans wait until 70 to claim their benefits. So these aren't necessarily the wealthy elite. In fact, they're often regular folks who have just done the math and decided that patience pays. And the math is actually pretty compelling. So for every year you delay past full retirement age, your benefit increases by approximately 8%. Where else can you get a guaranteed 8% increase in today's market? So let me paint a picture for you, a hypothetical picture with some real numbers, though. So say your full retirement age benefit is $2,000 per month. Claiming at age 62, you'll get about $1,400. Wait until 70, and you'll receive approximately $2,480. So that's over $1,000 more per month every month for the rest of your life. And for someone who lives into their 90s, we're potentially talking about a lot of additional money. So, but it's not just about personal gain. You know, I've worked with countless couples where the higher earning spouse delays benefits specifically to help to protect their partner. So they understand that when they pass, their spouse will receive the higher of the two benefits. Thereby maximizing their own benefit, they're essentially purchasing the ideal life insurance policy available for their situation, one that really pays out in the form of an enhanced survivor benefit. So the tax strategy opportunities of delaying are sophisticated, but they are powerful. So between ages 62 and 70, many retirees, they just find themselves in what I call the tax strategy sweet spot. They're no longer earning wages. They haven't yet claimed Social Security and have significant control over their taxable income. This window, this window between age 62 and 70 can allow for strategic Roth conversions, capital gain harvesting, and other tax-efficient moves that become much harder once Social Security income begins.
6: Yeah, and Tom, when you think about, 6% growth from 62 to 67, full retirement age, and then 8% growth from 67 to 70,

0: Boy, I mean, assuming everything else works, right? We feel like longevity is on our side. It complements our plan from a tax planning perspective. I mean, even when you think about the last couple of years and we've been in this high inflationary environment, which has caused higher rates for savings, right? So high inflation is, high federal rates is not great for borrowers, right? If you've got a mortgage, auto loan, right? We're all paying more interest than we're used to. But for savers, it's nice because on some of these safe, guaranteed accounts, you've been getting better interest rates, but you're not getting 6 or 8%.
1: No.
0: Even in this better environment, you're not seeing those types of guaranteed rates. So it can be pretty substantial. Again, we need some factors on our side, and it needs to be an active part of the plan to make sure it really works. And Tom, there's also some hidden factors that many people miss. And here's where things get really interesting. A lot of people think Social Security decisions are just about timing. But there's layers of complexity that can dramatically impact your benefits. Let's first start with what's called COLA, or cost of living adjustments. These annual increases are percentage-based, which means they compound on your benefit amount. So if you're receiving $1,400 a month, a 3% COLA adds $42. But if you waited and are receiving $2,480, that same 3% is now an extra $74 a month. Over decades of retirement, this compounds dramatically. And if you think about some other things like employment, there's a lot of misunderstandings when it comes to collecting Social Security while you're employed. If you claim before full retirement age, which for most of us is 67, and you continue working, you might be subject to what's called the earnings test. In 2025, you could have earned $23,400 without a penalty. But beyond that, Social Security withholds $1 for every $2 you earned. A lot of people see this as lost money, but it's really not. These withheld benefits are recalculated at full retirement age, potentially increasing your future payments. Still, it's a cash flow issue that catches a lot of early claimers off guard, so you need to be aware of it. Now, the other interesting piece, Tom, is the spousal benefit. And this can really be a maze where I see the most confusion and missed opportunities. If you've been married for at least 10 years, you might be eligible for benefits based on your ex-spouse's record. I call it Uncle Sam Pays Alimony. That was a good one.
1: That was a good one, actually.
0: Uncle Sam Pays Alimony.
1: I don't always laugh at all of your jokes, but that I enjoyed that one,
0: Come
1: Tony.
0: on, buddy. I signed your paycheck, so you're supposed to laugh. No, I'm kidding. But, we call it Uncle Sam Pays Alimony. Again, you have to be married for at least 10 years, and you might be able to benefit from your ex-spouse's record. And current spouses can claim spousal benefits worth up to 50% of their partner's full retirement age benefit. So really understanding these rules can potentially mean additional benefits, which I think is what so many people are looking for. You worked hard for it. Money came out of your check. Let's maximize what you're getting so you can enjoy all these bucket list item things and the fun things we think about in retirement. And for those that would like to continue their education, Social Security, getting the most out of it, tax reduction, how to manage risk in retirement, these are the topics we're talking about here in August. And we have some complimentary events. In fact, this week we have a few seats left on August 4th and August 6th. We're in Hales Corners at 6:30 p.m. Then the following week, August 11th and August 13th, we're out in Hubertus, 6:30 p.m. Those will be 1 hour. Again, we're going to talk about some of these retirement strategies, tax reduction, the importance of a comprehensive plan. We're going to follow that up with dinner. Completely complimentary. There's only one requirement. You have to register ahead of time. These do fill up. Super uncomfortable to turn people away at the door. So let's not get into that situation. Take 5 minutes, visit us at retirementreadyshow.com. That's retirementreadyshow.com. And you'll see those dates and times and be able to register right at retirementreadyshow.com.
1: You know, Tony, oftentimes I work with individuals where we put a Social Security strategy together. And, it often takes a look at having one of the spouses wait until age 70 and then the other spouse to turn it on sooner. But here's what's powerful about that. There's a number of people where that is the strategy that's put into place and that's the plan. But then they come in at age 68, 69, and they say, you know what? I'm just done. I'm done waiting and I want to turn on my benefit now. And so now we put that into the plan, we plug that in, and it immediately allows for an understanding of the impact that taking it just slightly early will have. And if it means that it's providing more income to you during your go-go years, and you're okay with the impact of having a reduced amount later on down the road, maybe it cuts off a few $100,000 of your plan long term, but maybe that's not important to you to just die with, you know, tons and tons of money. Maybe it's more important that your retirement dollars are used for your retirement. So that's the thing is okay, a well thought out strategy can still be adjusted in the event your feelings change or, you know, health changes, something happens with the government that affects your perception of whether or not Social Security will be there for a long time or whether the bucket's running out. There's a lot of factors that can go into someone's feelings about when it's appropriate to take Social Security, but you can't make that decision in a vacuum, because if you do, that's okay, but you're potentially putting yourself, your money, and your family in harm's way, because you're going into that decision without facts, without data on the impact of that money for you.
0: And I think when I think about retirement, Tom, and just investments, kind of money in general, it's really easy to let emotions get involved. We were just talking about facts and data, and it made me think of this, that, you know, these really should be data-based decisions, right? Based on numbers and math. And that's why I think it's so critical in retirement. You know, it's why I worked with some retired stockbrokers and financial advisors. And people say, well, why would a financial advisor pay another financial advisor in retirement, right? When that's what they did their whole career. Well, it could be a spouse saying, hey, you're not staring at a computer screen throughout our whole retirement. But also, it's a safety barrier, because it's really hard, even for a professional, to not get emotional about their own money. And the best example I can give, I have a dear friend, and it was 2020, COVID hits, right? We all remember what happened in March. Fastest market drop in history. Also the fastest recovery. Fastest market drop in history. Not with his client's money, fortunately, but with his own. He knew he was within a couple of years of retirement. Panicked at the bottom, said, I can't take any more losses. I don't know what's happening with this COVID thing. Sold everything off. All of his investments went to bonds. And then we know what happened in hindsight, the fastest recovery in history, and just a massive run, especially in technology and growth companies. And he was sitting there with his hands in his pocket saying, when do I get in? Is this the top? You know, and you know, when you try to time the market, you have to be right twice. You have to get out at the right time, and you have to get back in at the right time. It's why we talk about so often, it's time in the market, not timing the market. And even for this guy, very successful, I think he had 14 offices all over the northeastern part of the country. And even with his own money, he panicked, right? So it's really important to make these decisions based on math and facts. And that's why we use a software tool. We integrate it as part of your retirement ready roadmap. And we make sure these five key areas, investments, income, healthcare planning, legacy planning, tax reduction planning, these are all working together. Think of it like a symphony. We have all these instruments and they have to play the right chords, the right notes, have to play everything together so it sounds great and is successful. And Tom, when we think about Social Security, I want to walk folks through some real world decision making scenarios. And there's also some pretty common mistakes that people make. And I think the best thing we can educate you on is how to avoid those mistakes. And we're going to have that for you right here on the Retirement Ready Show. 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
1: You're tuned in to WTMJ, and this is the Retirement Ready Show, where your retirement income matters. I'm Tony Drake, Certified Financial Planner with Drake & Associates. Joined this week by Tom Newman. Tom, we are chopping it up here. We're talking about Social Security. So many folks think, boy, I just flip it on at 62. I've earned it. I want to start getting my checks. And that's the right decision for some people. But we have to understand we're accepting a 25% reduction for life. Not always the best choice. As you educated us, we can get 6 and 8% guaranteed growth if we wait till 70. Also, sometimes we're trying to do some tax reduction strategies, so keeping your income lower early in retirement is critical. So there really are some real-world decision-making that has to happen, and that's such a critical part of this.
2: Let me share with you, Tony, and the audience listening today, just a few hypothetical examples to illustrate how these decisions could potentially play out in real life. So assume a couple where the husband was 62 and had just been laid off from his manufacturing job. His wife, 2 years younger, at age 60, was still working as a teacher. So their initial instinct is for him to claim immediately. They need the income. But if we ran the numbers, we find that they could live on her salary plus some strategic withdrawals from their 401ks for 3 years. By having him wait until age 67, they could increase his benefit by 20%. And more importantly, they are able to get a much higher survivor benefit for her. As another example, say a single woman with rheumatoid arthritis is considering making the opposite choice. So at age 62, her condition is manageable but deteriorating. You know, she has about $800,000 in savings and a paid off home. Traditional wisdom, she should delay, but she wants to travel while she still could. And by taking benefits early, she has immediate funds for travels. For her, these 3 years of adventures are just way worth more than maximizing benefits at age 70. So the question is if she can do this without jeopardizing her future financial stability. And so in order to figure that out, this takes careful analysis and obviously depends on a specific circumstance, but it is worth considering. And then the last one is, you know, imagine an executive who retires at age 60 with substantial savings. His initial plan is to start claiming Social Security at age 62. So he wouldn't have to withdraw as much from his investment portfolio. But what if, after analyzing the tax implications, he discovers that waiting until full retirement age actually improves his overall financial outlook? So in this particular scenario, delaying benefits could help reduce the size of future required minimum distributions from his IRA, therefore lowering his Medicare premiums, and potentially decreasing the taxation of his Social Security benefits later in retirement. So all three of these examples really are real-world examples. They are taken from stories and people that we have met with. And each one of those, it's important to understand what it is that they want from their money and how they want their money to work for them in retirement. That's ultimately going to lead to what decision makes the most sense for them.
1: I think after years of helping clients with these issues, the advisors and I have identified several recurring mistakes that can cost retirees dearly. And one of the biggest is making decisions in isolation. What do I mean by that? Social Security does not exist in a vacuum. It interacts with your taxes, your other income sources, your health insurance, your legacy planning. Claiming at 62 because everyone does it, or waiting till 70 because that maximizes the benefits, without considering your complete financial picture, is like performing surgery with a blindfold on. Another critical error is ignoring spousal coordination. I've seen couples where

0: Olt claimed at 62, leaving massive amounts of money on the table. With proper planning, one spouse might claim early, while the other delays optimizing both current income and future survivor benefits. The permutations are numerous. There's just so many different ways you can turn this on, and the optimal strategy depends on factors like age differences, earning histories, health statuses. Tom, we see this a lot, especially if the husband's even a year or two older, or maybe even more than that. And us guys, we don't live as long. It's a great way to ensure, remember, when the first one of us passes, we're going to lose the smaller of the two Social Securities. So it's a great way to protect that spouse with a higher benefit, so she's in a good spot after you pass away. Another error we see is failing to account for longevity risk, and that's really dangerous. Yes, your family history matters, but medical advances mean we're likely living longer than our parents, and you have to think about that, because running out of money is probably one of the biggest fears that so many folks have in retirement, and it's just not a situation that any of us want to be in. And for folks who want to continue their education, Tom, we have some great educational opportunities coming up August 4th and 6th this week. We're going to be in Hales Corner, 6:30 p.m., 1 hour, followed by dinner. Following week, August 11th and 13th, we're going to be out in Hubertus, again, 6:30 p.m., 1 hour, followed by dinner. We're going to talk about how to manage risk in retirement. We're going to talk about tax reduction strategies. A lot of people think that's not possible unless you're one of these billionaires. There's a lot of great tax reduction strategies, especially with the new tax code that passed last year. Some of those expire in the future. So we want to walk through those and make sure you're up to date and getting the best benefit you can, paying what you need to pay, but not anymore. I always say there's two tax systems in our country, required taxes and ones that aren't. So many people are paying taxes they don't need to pay. So we're going to walk you through that and talk to you about the importance of having these five key areas working together. Again, that's this week in Hales Corners, the following week in Hubertus, 6:30 p.m., 1 hour, one requirement, completely complimentary. One requirement, you have to register ahead of time. These do fill up. If you don't register and show up, we're going to have to turn you away at the door. It's very uncomfortable for you, for us. Let's not be in that situation. Take 5 minutes. 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And if you're just joining us, you're tuned into the Retirement Ready Show, your retirement income matters. I'm Tony Drake, certified financial planner with Drake and Associates. Joined this week by Tom Newman. Tom, we're talking about the complexities of Social Security, how to turn it on, the many different ways to maximize. But so many people think I just flip it on, but there are ways to increase your benefits. Get the most out of all that money you paid into for 30 or 40 years. And I want to briefly talk about a path forward. I think as we navigate this complex landscape, remember that Social Security was never designed to be anyone's sole source of retirement income. It's one leg of the traditional three-legged stool, right? If we always talk about this three-legged stool of income and retirement. One leg is Social Security, one is pension, and one is your savings. With pensions largely extinct, that personal saving leg has to hold more weight than ever, right? That's a wobbly stool now because we only have two legs. Your Social Security timing decision must account for this reality, and your decision ultimately comes down to your unique intersection of health, wealth, and goals. There's no shame in claiming early if that's what your situation demands, and there's no glory in waiting if it means sacrificing your quality of life. The key is making an informed decision based on careful analysis of your specific circumstances, not general rules of thumb or maybe water cooler wisdom, right? And Tom, I think lately I've bumped into a few folks that have come in, maybe they're kicking the tires, considering Drake and Associates, and they say, Tony, you know, I hear you and Tom or you and the folks on the radio show talking about tax reduction strategies. And, you know, I'm just a Wisconsinite, middle of America. I've worked hard my whole life, and that doesn't exist for me. It only exists for the ultra wealthy. And that's just not true. There's some great opportunities right now. And remember, every December 31st that clicks by, we lose an opportunity to maybe fill some of those lower income tax buckets. Taxes are at a historical low. So it's really important that people take advantage of this.
1: Well, the one big, beautiful bill did not reset tax rates in this country. What it didn't do is adjust the required minimum distribution age. That's still the same.

0: And so there is still a line in the sand where the government comes knocking at your door and says, look, whether you need the income or not, we're going to force you to take money out of your pre-tax bucket. And that starts, and then it never ends for the rest of your life. So there has been a lot more people that have come in lately and just kicking themselves and saying, hey, what's with this Roth, you know, thing? What's with this Roth IRA? Can I even do anything? Does it even make sense for me? Or to your point, I just haven't done it because that's not for me. I don't have enough money in order to do that. And if that's you, I encourage you to please feel free to reach out to us. Come to one of our educational workshops where we do talk about real world examples of us helping individuals navigate tax minimization and, you know, understanding, okay, if you were to strategically start to do Roth conversions over time, that momentum can build up and build up strong. And what it does is it allows for those required minimum distributions to be lower in the future, therefore lowering your potential taxes on your taxable income and lowering your Medicare premiums and lowering the amount of taxes on Social Security. So it's not just about getting money into a tax-free bucket. There's these other ramifications that can happen when you start to employ tax minimization strategies. And one of the powerful keys to that is putting the pen to paper, figuring it out. Does it make sense for you and your money? And what's the impact for your family as a whole? So integrating tax strategies with income is extremely important.
1: Really important time. And I, when I look back and think about, I don't have a count, but thousands of financial retirement plans that we've reviewed over the last couple of decades, tax minimization is often missing, almost always. And it's just something a lot of advisors don't get into yet. It's so critical. It can literally be six figures of savings over a 30-year retirement. Tom, we've covered a lot of ground today, from the compelling reasons to claim early to the powerful advantages of patience. But here's what I hope you take away. Your Social Security decision is too important and too personal to leave to chance or generic advice. The difference between an optimal strategy and a suboptimal one could mean a substantial amount of money over your retirement. 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
5: At 8 o'clock, it's 69 degrees here in Milwaukee today. Mostly sunny and breezy with a high of 74, and tonight mostly clear with a low of 62. From the WTMJ Breaking News Center, I'm Nizir Spencer. President Trump canceled a pending attack against Tehran overnight. The president says parameters were reached in a deal to end the war. News Nation's Tom Dempsey has the latest details.
6: President Trump made this announcement overnight, saying that he has ordered the U.S. military to halt all strikes and attacks against Iran in hopes that a peace deal can be reached soon. He made this announcement in a post to Truth Social where he wrote, quote, "We have just been asked by Iran and other Middle Eastern countries to hold off any attack and that the perimeters of a deal have been agreed to. This would include the immediate, complete, and total opening of the Hormuz Strait and an end to Iran's nuclear threat."
5: The president says the pause in fighting is contingent upon Iran and the U.S. reaching a deal quickly. Hackers hitting water utilities in more U.S. states, raising concerns about infrastructure security. Details from ABC's Christian Corridor.
7: In addition to what the FBI describes as a cyber attack to more than 30 water systems across Minnesota, sources tell ABC News Georgia and Michigan are among the seven states now reporting similar incidents. Some of the systems targeted reporting flooding and a loss of pressure, with the nation's top cybersecurity agency adding hackers were able to crack passwords to take control of the water supply, in some cases even shutting it down completely.
5: A source familiar with the matter says federal officials have briefed Minnesota officials of Iran's potential involvement in the attacks, and President Trump is blaming Minnesota Governor Tim Walz. Heavy rain has forced Milwaukee's sewer system to overflow into local rivers and Lake Michigan. Milwaukee Metropolitan Sewerage District says several rain gouges recorded more than 3 inches of rain, overwhelming the district's treatment system. Officials say the South Shore treatment plant is operating at just half capacity because of construction, limiting how much water it can process. This is the district's second combined sewer overflow of the year after April storms released nearly 2.7 billion gallons of untreated water. A teen is in the hospital after her ATV crash in the town of Ryan.
8: Columbia first responders and Elkhart Lake Fire Department respond to Little Elkhart Lake Road, crossings of Badger Road and Garden Road. 13-year-old female subject who is conscious and breathing had a four-wheeler accident and flew over the handlebars.
5: That's audio courtesy of Broadcastify. Elkhart Lake police responded Thursday afternoon near Little Elkhart Lake Road. The ATV rolled over, throwing the 13-year-old girl from the vehicle and possibly rolling her over. She was taken by Flight for Life to Children's Hospital in Milwaukee. Investigators say she was not wearing a helmet and speed was not a factor. A 64-year-old bicyclist is dead after a hit and run near King Park.
9: Officers responded to a crash near 17th and Valete around 5:40 p.m. Friday. The bicyclist was hit by a car while crossing Valete Street and died at the scene. The driver fled the crash and police are searching for an unknown suspect. Milwaukee police are still investigating. Jen Gregg, WTMJ News.
5: Beware of a new scam telling you to liquidate your savings for gold bars. Scammers warn victims that their bank account is hacked or their identity is stolen. By imitating a person from the BBB or the Federal Trade, the scammer convinces victims to buy gold and hand it to the couriers for protection. Wisconsin BBB Senator, Senior Director of Investigations Lisa Schiller tells Wisconsin Midday News.
10: There has been at least two

0: arrests made on a national basis. So whether or not they're connected to our victims, we've had three in Wisconsin that have reported to the BBB within the last like 4 weeks, totaling about $3 million, just under that in combined total losses.
1: Scammers contact victims through phone calls or computer pop-ups. Sports, traffic, and weather are next. Utter Living Unlimited, WTMJ News Time, 8:03.
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1: 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The Milwaukee Brewers completed a four-player trade with the Cleveland Guardians. Milwaukee acquired catcher Bo Naylor and reliever Cody Hewer in exchange for outfielder Blake Perkins and reliever Craig Yoho. Brewers have won both games against the Angels so far in L.A. this weekend, winning yesterday's game 3-1. They take on the Angels one final time today with first pitch at 2:15. Taking a look at the roads with your WTMJ time saver traffic. No major issues, no major delays, and full freeway speeds across the system.
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1: Here's your WTMJ 5-day forecast. Today, mostly sunny and breezy with a high of 74. Tonight, mostly clear, low of 62. Monday, mostly sunny with a high of 77. Tuesday, mostly sunny and warmer with a high of 83. Wednesday and Thursday, chance of storms with a high of 79. Friday, partly cloudy with a high of 80. Right now in Madison, it's 67. In Green Bay, 67. In Waukesha, 67. And in Milwaukee, 69 degrees. I'm Nizir Spencer, Outdoor Living Unlimited, WTMJ News Time, 807.
4: This is Wisconsin's Weekend Morning News with Libby Collins.
5: Rain, go away. Coming back some another day. What a rain we had, Nizir.
6: Yeah.
5: I unfortunately can't get Jacob Montesano from TMJ4 this morning, but he did want everybody to know that rain. How much do you think we got?
6: A lot.
5: Give me a guess. You got a number?
6: I don't have a number, but
5: okay,
6: I know it rained two days straight.
5: Officially, 2.5 to 4 inches.
6: Oof.
5: But Jacob tells us that they had reports of up to 7 inches emailed into them from some people.
6: That's crazy.
5: Yeah, I mean, it's great. If you love planting, like I do, this is wonderful for our lawns and everything else. And I think you said no rain again until Wednesday, right?
6: I think it's till Thursday. Yeah, Wednesday and Thursday.
5: Okay.
6: Yep.
5: All right. So we've got a couple of dry days
6: when
5: here.
6: The fair starts, unfortunately.
5: Yeah. Well, perfect.
6: Yeah,
5: we need dry weather for that. All right, Jaslyn Snell is our producer this morning, and I want to get your input because both of you this morning are just going crazy because of a trade that occurred

0: Tell us what's going on with that.
1: Well, the Dodgers decided to make a huge trade for the greatest pitcher in the game right now.
0: And, who is?
1: And yeah, so
0: no, wait, his
1: Scooble.
0: Name is
1: Scooble.
0: Scooble. Scooble. Scooble. I like that name, Scooble.
1: Yeah, Scooble.
0: Scooble, so he's the Scooble the pitcher.
2: Scooble Dooble Doo.
0: Yeah, there you go.
1: Yeah, there you go. But he's probably the greatest pitcher in the game right now, numbers wise, and
0: better than Otani.
1: Well, outside of the Dodgers, I should say,
0: okay.
1: I guess. But
0: okay.
1: Yeah, numbers wise, he's been putting up some of the best numbers this year, and they got him, and they pretty much gave up nothing, in my opinion. I don't think they really gave up much, but with that being said, when they make it to the playoffs, their playoff rotation is going to be kind of unfair when it comes to the pitching. So whoever faces them,
0: well, it's going to be real fair for them.
1: Well, yeah, of course. Yeah. You know, they're trying to go back to back, so it's going to be really tough. And then the lockout next year, rumors of that, and now this kind of just puts the stamp on it almost.
2: The rich get richer.
0: Jazz, you had some insight into it too.
2: I just think it's the rich getting richer. Like, what's the point of competing when the Dodgers can just buy like the entire league? Like, this is worse. This is much worse than like Mets giving a record deal to Juan Soto, which I guess doesn't mean anything because the Mets still suck.
0: Yeah, but you were hoping, Jazz, you were hoping the Brewers would get Scooble.
2: A lot of people here, especially over teammates over at ESPN, really hoping we'd get Scooble. And we'll just keep going with what we got. And, I mean, the Brewers usually do pretty good in the farm system. But I don't know if that's ever going to do anything against the Dodgers. So we'll see.
1: I think they were asking for too much from us. I think they wanted some of our prospects, and we weren't budging. So that's what I read, at least.
0: Okay, so that is the big sports news this morning.
1: Yeah, unfortunately.
0: Scooble goes to the Dodgers.
1: Yep.
0: Okay.
1: And hey, we made some moves the other day as well. So hopefully that works out for us in our favor.
0: Okay. Well, we'll wait and see, and I'll let the sports guys delve into that, because I've always said I know nothing about sports. I really don't. I'm sports is not my thing.
1: You're trying.
0: I look more at the personalities in sports.
1: That's all right.
0: But yeah. But no, I don't know stats. Okay. Well, I do know one thing. And I sat down on Friday. Once again, now remember, Nicer, I talked with Mordecai Lee
1: last week.
0: We did a podcast.
1: Yep.
0: And everything changed. I mean, last week it looked like everything was going to be in a certain direction. Well, we found out with Mandela Barnes stepping down that it's now changed again.
1: Yep.
0: So I did invite Mordecai on, and we had another really interesting conversation. I was talking to Jazz because, Jazz, you're the producer for Point Taken with our teammates, Steve Scafidi and Kristen Bry, who are our expert political analysts here on the station. But even you said that Mordecai and I talked about things that have not been discussed on Point Taken.
2: Not yet.
0: Ah, okay. Well, you're going to hear portions of it, and then we're going to tell you how you can watch the entire podcast, and we'll make it easy for you because we'll give you the talking text line keyword, and I'll tell you, it's amazing insight from UWM Professor Mordecai Lee. Also, we got Tim Gibbons here. He's going to talk about Northwestern Mutual's EEOC problems, and boy, they got a lot of them coming now. Our consumer expert is here with an elaborate scam that takes advantage of workers, and that's another interesting story you want to hear. And speaking of interesting stories, WTMJ investigative reporter Tori Lowe has a disturbing story about a teenage girl who had an experience with a Lyft driver, and, well, I'll let you wait and hear that one. Debbie Lazaga, she had a better experience. She got to meet the Clydesdales that are going to be at the State Fair, and she's got some insight into that. We got Adam Roberts. He says Mahjong is the next big thing. And Sandy Max is here, and she says the place to be, in addition to the midstage and the Bank 5-9 amphitheater, you will want to see a lot of those acts playing around the State Fair. She's going to tell you about some of those side stage acts and how much fun they are. We'll take a look back at the week in review. Nizer's here in the newsroom. We've got Jazz pushing those buttons. And in just 2 minutes, it's Eric Bilstead. He's sharing a story about a man trapped in a truck in a raging flood. It's all ahead on Wisconsin Weekend Morning News, 8:13.
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2: It is 8:15. Well, yesterday we had reports of water, rain, 2.5 to 4 inches total, depending on where you are. But today it is going to be sunny. It's going to be breezy, and we're going to get up to about 74 degrees. Tomorrow, clear. Tonight, clear and 62. Tomorrow, another sunny, beautiful day with a high of 77 degrees. 67 right now at WTMJ. And it's time to recognize another everyday hero. Here's Eric Bilstead.
3: An everyday hero is when Wisconsin's Morning News celebrates an average John or Jane Doe who had no idea when they got up one morning they'd be saving a life. Cape Girardeau, Missouri was hit with catastrophic flooding earlier this summer. More than 3 inches came down in 1 hour, causing dangerous flash flooding. Food truck owner Miguel Morales was busy working the truck when he saw a man stuck in his vehicle trapped in the rising floodwaters. The truck nearly submerged when Morales was able to swim out to him and pull him out.
4: And I am running and take out him for the water and save his life. He almost died.
3: Morales speaking to Heartland News, KFVS Channel 12. The fire chief says he was a hero that day.
5: I understand Miguel, you know, took great personal risk to himself to get the individual out of the vehicle.
3: So in honor of Morales and to thank him, the fire chief and the community came out to give his food truck some business.
5: Having eaten here before, we know the food is fantastic, so thought it was a great opportunity to come out and support.
3: Many people were on hand, including the brother of the man Morales saved.
6: I'm very thankful, grateful that he jumped in action and did everything he could to save him.
3: Kevin Edwards told Heartland News he'll forever be grateful for Morales.
6: You can't thank somebody enough for saving your loved one.
3: Thank you, Miguel Morales. You are an everyday hero. Eric Bilstead, WTMJ News.
2: Eric finds some really interesting stories. I love his everyday hero outlook every week here on Wisconsin Weekend Morning News. I'm Libby Collins at 8:18. And coming up next, we're going to hear from Tim Gibbons of the Milwaukee Business Journal. Story came out this week about Northwestern Mutual and a lawsuit that they had been facing through the EEOC and what the decision is and what that means the company is going to have to do. It is fascinating. We'll tell you about it in depth coming up next on Wisconsin Weekend Morning News.
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1: It's time to check in with Tim Gibbons, editor-in-chief of the Milwaukee Business Journal. And wow, Tim, this is quite a blow to Northwestern Mutual. Tell us about this EEOC case, and apparently they lost.
2: They did. It's going to be interesting to see how this plays out in the next step of this. So we might have talked about this when it first came up, but basically an employee last year sued Northwestern Mutual, a white male employee who was passed over for a promotion. And the whole long court case, the company says that he was not qualified for the promotion. It was a whole thing. But as part of that case, the EEOC basically told Northwestern Mutual that it was investigating its entire DEI system. And they requested that a 20-part list of stuff they wanted from the company, documents and interviews with executives and a whole bunch of stuff. The company handed over everything for the one employee, but basically said, look, everything else is not part of this complaint. It's just you basically doing a fishing expedition, my words, not theirs. And we don't think we should have to hand it over. EEOC sues, and this week the news was Northwestern Mutual lost that case. So they have to turn over a whole bunch of documents, and the expectation is EEOC, that with that amount of paperwork, they're going to find something that they will then go after the company for.
1: So where does that leave them?
2: So it's interesting, these EEOC complaints basically are a private matter, so it's not going to go through the court system. So it's going to be fairly opaque from this point on when, you know, this federal agency carries out its investigation. If you look nationally at these sort of things, clearly we are in a different place from a federal government standpoint when it comes to these types of programs. We had the Northwestern Mutual CEO as the guest at an event we had earlier this year, and you'd be pretty outspoken about the need for diversity in the workforce. When you think about how big the Northwestern Mutual workforce is, I mean, just here locally, they're the seventh largest employer in the area, but they have employees across the country, and they reach out to different communities and different groups of people, and they feel that they need to have a diverse workforce to make that work as a business. So it's going to be an interesting fight.
1: Yeah, but could this potentially open Northwestern up to future lawsuits from other employees?
2: Yeah, that's the thing that will be interesting to watch, because once this process begins playing out, it expands beyond just this one worker. That's exactly the type of thing that could come into play.
1: Let's move over to Fiserv. They've got an activist investor who's also kind of rattling their cage as well.
2: Yeah, so, you know, obviously Fiserv has been going through some challenging times, and they now have this activist investor who really wants to shake things up there. They are asking the company to implement changes to its board. They wanted to conduct a comprehensive strategic review. All of this comes obviously in the wake of some big management changes there. We've talked about it a little bit on your show. The former CEO who stepped down to become head of the Social Security Administration had painted a very rosy picture. New CEO comes in, reveals that that was an overly rosy picture. The stock price plummets. And since then, they've had quite a bit of turnover, including Mike Lyons, the CEO, who had found the issue with the projections. He just left a few weeks ago. So if you're an activist investor, there's a lot to be an activist about when it comes to Fiserv.
1: We are talking with Tim Gibbons. He is the editor-in-chief of the Milwaukee Business Journal, and it is Data Center Sunday. And you've got
2: Data Center Sunday!
1: You got a bunch of data center stories here.
2: I did, and in this case, I'm actually not going to go too deep in the weeds, because the interesting thing to me is taking three different stories that we reported this week and kind of looking at them as a totality. So a bunch of manufacturing companies came out with their earnings, Modine, Johnson Control, Generac, WE Energy, and others. And a through line on all of these quarterly reports is, holy crap, they're making a lot of money from the data center boom. Just to toss out some numbers, Johnson Controls had a record $21 billion in orders for the quarter.
1: Wow.
2: Generac, in the past 90 days, they got about $1 billion in orders from hyperscale data centers.
1: Unbelievable.
2: It really is crazy. So what we, you know, we talk about these, like, you know, $15 billion data center project or huge amounts of money sloshing around in that sector. And from a local standpoint, that really is to the benefit of these companies who are having to pivot and having to be nimble and really have to think about how they're going to approach these. So, Modine, for example, talks about tripling its production capacity, which has an impact on things like its plant in Franklin. I think when we talk about data centers, and we're not going to get into the entire environmental or other arguments that people make about data centers, but just looking at it from a local industry standpoint, the data centers themselves might not be huge employers, but the downstream employment that they're creating for these local companies is really a huge impact.
1: We keep hearing about these hearings during the New Berlin City Council meetings. Looks like they had another one this week, huh?
2: They did, but the long hearings where, again, and I always try to say this, that it's a good thing when people show up and let their elected officials know what they think about things. I've sat through many of those meetings, not always the most fun, but it is important. But feels like in Rockwell's case in New Berlin, the common time is over and that project is moving ahead. So the city's common council heard about 45 minutes of residents who were not terribly happy about Rockwell's mega plant that they're planning for that community. The common council listened to the complaints and then unanimously voted in favor of the measures that would allow the $200 million project to proceed.
1: It sounds like the next city council election is going to be an interesting one. All right, let's finally close with some good news out of Germantown. And everybody loves Culver's.
2: They do. And this is a fun little story. So Germantown is getting its first Culver's, which is, neat if you like cheese curds and you live in Germantown. But the thing that also grabbed our attention is this is not going to look like your typical Culver's. Germantown has basically a Germanic theme corridor, which runs through part of the town, and they require any business at all going in there to have a certain look or feel to it, even if you're a big national franchise, sort of all your stores look the same sort of place. So that new Culver's coming to Mequon Road in Germantown is going to have these Germanic touches, a mansard roof and more wood and things that make it look like, I don't know, what you'd find in a little German village if they served cheese curds in little German villages.
1: Wouldn't you like to see what an Olive Garden would look like if I moved into that corridor?
2: I think the infusion of an Italian place with German touches, it might make me just stop there just to be like, what even are they serving?
1: Tim Gibbons, editor-in-chief of the Milwaukee Business Journal. It is always a pleasure to have you here.
2: You as well.
1: It is going to be a sunny day. The rain has gone away, at least for now. Temperature 67 degrees, but watch out. If you are thinking of going near Lake Michigan, there is a beach hazard out there with, they say, life-threatening waves of 4 to 8 feet and dangerous currents. So if you're anywhere along Lake Michigan, just stay out of the water. It's 8:27 on WTMJ.
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0: Well, coming up in the next half hour, we're going to hear from Sandy Max about all those side acts at State Fair. And you know, I drove past there this morning, Nizer, and you could see the Ferris wheel.
1: Yeah, it's
0: and
1: exciting.
0: All the rides are out there. I mean, they are getting ready to go. You could almost smell the delicious cream puffs and the cotton candy and the caramel corn. I can't
1: wait. It's going to be fun. It's a good time of the year.
0: I love it. All right. Well, you've got some news for us this morning, and sort of a bizarre story of somebody who found three bodies in a home?
1: Yeah, it was up in Winnebago County. So three people were found dead inside a home in the village of Winneconne Friday evening. The Winnebago County Sheriff's Office says deputies responded to a welfare check on Division Street and found the three people dead inside the home. Now, the investigators say the deaths appear to be an isolated incident and there is no threat to the public in Winnebago County. So the investigation remains ongoing with no further information. Two people were injured in an early morning shooting. It happened near 14th and Greenfield in Milwaukee, and police say it happened before 3 a.m. this morning. Both were taken to the hospital with non-life-threatening injuries, and investigators are searching for the suspect. Heavy rain has forced Milwaukee's sewer system to overflow into local rivers and Lake Michigan. Milwaukee Metropolitan Sewerage District says several rain gouges recorded more than 3 inches of rainfall, overwhelming the district's treatment system. Officials say the South Shore Treatment Plant is operating at just half capacity because of construction, limiting how much water it can process. This is the district's second combined sewer overflow of the year after April's storms released nearly 2.7 billion gallons of untreated water. Taking a look at the roads with your WTMJ, time saver traffic, no major issues, no major delays, and full freeway speeds across the system.
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1: Here's your WTMJ forecast. Today, mostly sunny and breezy with a high of 73. Monday, mostly sunny and beautiful with a high of 77. Tuesday, mostly sunny and warmer with a high of 82. Wednesday and Thursday, chance of storms. And Friday, we're back to normal with some regular warm weather and a high of 80. Right now in Milwaukee, it is 69 degrees. I'm Nizer Spencer, out to Living Unlimited, WTMJ News Time, 8:32.
0: Nizer, you mentioned all that rain, and I know the official totals are between 2.5 to 4 inches, but I stupidly left a little bucket outside on Friday.
1: Okay.
0: And I looked at it I looked at it last night after the rain had stopped. There was, I think it was close to 4 inches because that bucket was full. Yeah, we had a lot of rain. But the nice thing about it is it wasn't like in 2 hours that we had 2.5 inches.
1: Yeah.
0: It was over, about 24 hours.
1: Yeah.
0: So it's really good for the plants. Because
1: How's your garden doing?
0: You know what I do in my spare time? You know what I've been doing?
1: What are you doing?
0: I have a friend, Nancy. She might be listening this morning. And she is clearing out a huge area of her property, all the hostas, all the daylilies, all the irises.
1: Everything.
0: Yeah.
1: Okay.
0: And I've been digging them out.
1: Yeah.
0: My husband and her husband have been digging it out. I haven't done that much. But when it gets back to the house, I have been planting them. And over the last 2 weeks, I think we're well over 100 plants that we've replanted.
1: Wow.
0: This is so good for them.
1: That's impressive.
0: Oh, boy, are my hands tired, I'll tell you. Look at these nails. but, yeah, they're full of dirt. You know, you got Bacure and Vince talking about their lawn wars. No, not the lawn.
1: Yeah.
0: The lawn's easy.
1: Right.
0: It's all that other stuff
1: that
0: takes a lot of work.
1: Yeah.
0: So that's what I've been doing in my spare time.
1: How's your garden doing? It's good.
0: I looked at it this morning. Well, it's not just the garden. It's all over. Because when we moved into this house, there was nothing there.
1: Yeah.
0: There were trees.
1: Okay.
0: Nothing else. So we are just filling that property up with everything. And this morning, they were happy plants.
1: So you're happy it rained.
0: Yeah. It was a happy rain. Yeah. And the plants are happy.
1: Yeah.
0: And the birds and the butterflies are all coming around. And everybody's happy today.
1: That's good.
0: Okay. All right.
1: That's great.
0: 2.5 to 4 inches of rain. That's a lot of rain.
1: That's a lot of rain.
0: Coming up in just a couple minutes, we've got the Weekend Review brought to you by Outdoor Living Unlimited.
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7: The National Weather Service has issued a tornado warning for eastern Fond du Lac County.
8: Oh my God, we're in a tornado!
9: Swept through Appleton, the city of Menasha, and the village of Fox Crossing in Winnebago County.
10: We're unsure of how bad the damage is, because many roads in those same areas are impassable.
11: This will go down as one of the worst tornadoes in Wisconsin history.
12: The power is out everywhere. We've worked collaboratively to have shelters that are up and running to provide meals and water.
13: We've got a big debate tomorrow night, gentlemen.
14: Why should Democratic primary voters choose candidate A, B, C, D, or E?
15: The governor cannot defund police.
16: I've been the candidate that has turned progressive ideas into law.
17: I'm not here to protect the establishment. I'm here to deliver real results for Wisconsinites.
18: They seem like they were very respectful of each other.
19: Are they respectful? Not nice, yeah. Necessarily. I think they were...
18: Wow, they seem like they liked each other.
0: Former Lieutenant Governor Mandela Barnes drops out of the gubernatorial race.
9: So sources have been telling me for a couple of days that there is a really nasty story or two that we're about to drop for him.
3: I wasn't seeing a path for Barnes. It's clear who the party's nominee is going to be.
4: We are going further into the future of Lincoln Avenue School.
14: My biggest concern was, where are we going to go in September?
8: Quite honestly, our buildings in Milwaukee Public Schools are liabilities. The average age of our building is 85 years.
7: If you want to survive in a building, be in a building that has functioning sprinklers.
12: Rand Paul questioning Dr. Anthony Fauci about the origins of the coronavirus.
2: Can you explain to the committee why you chose to fund this dangerous research in China?
5: Here I am sitting in front of you 6 years later saying, who the f*** do you think you were for doing that?
2: I respectfully decline to answer based upon my rights under the Fifth Amendment of the Constitution.
6: One of the quotes from Dr. Fauci back in 2020 was, if we do this right, all of this will look like an overreaction.
9: Yeah. This Meijer grocery store, a lot of chaos unfolding. And this, Michelle, happening at a very busy time for grocery shopping.
10: He's running throughout the store with a knife.
1: Shots fired.
13: Based on the suspect's actions and immediate threat he posed, one officer discharged a firearm to stop the threat of the armed suspect.
11: Jacob Mizorowski. A dozen strikeouts for Jacob Mizorowski.
18: Here's the secret to throwing 103 miles an hour.
9: Staying in my legs. I think that's the biggest thing to it, so.
11: Swing and a miss, he strikes out. And that's the first career strikeout from Andrew Vaughn.
9: It's always fun when a position player gets to take the mound. That is when you know that, yep, it's over. We're not going to come back.
15: The home run derby, come on!
16: Training camp week. Thousands of shareholders gathering.

0: gathering at Lambeau Field for the annual shareholders meeting.
1: They're stockholders, Bob. Who's helping them out?
2: Lambeau Field, that's our office.
3: Here we are again with a kicking story that has developed.
4: At the kicker, there's no real competition. Now you got two guys that have never kicked in an NFL regular season game.
5: Where are you coming from?
6: Golf course.
7: Remember last week, former Dallas Cowboys quarterback and Burlington, Wisconsin native Tony Romo was arrested.
5: Any head injuries?
6: Over the years, yes, but not recently.
8: So obviously it's on a farm.
5: It
8: and
5: is.
8: You have a chicken coop involved. But why the name The Free Range Art Show?
9: Because the intention was to show in the coop. We added the granary later. You know, you got the scoop in the coop. We're keeping the loop with the coop, you know, kind of.
10: What a week, eh?
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14: 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It's 840 on WTMJ. I'm Libby Collins. Coming up next, we're going to tell you about a story that is affecting people who are filing for workers' compensation. It's a very disturbing one. It's right after this on Wisconsin Weekend Morning News.
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14: 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But believe it or not, there are actually people out there trying to scam injured workers. And joining us is Michelle Reinen, our consumer expert from DATCAP. Michelle, tell us what you're hearing.
19: Yeah, we've partnered with our sister agency, the Department of Workforce Development at Wisconsin, because they have alerted the public about this multi-state fraud scheme that is targeting injured workers, in which these fraudsters are trying to trick people into participating in fake workers' compensation hearings. And this leads these injured workers to believe that they're going to be awarded money, but they're now responsible for paying fees to finalize their case.
14: Are there any particular groups of people who are being targeted in the scam?
19: Yeah, unfortunately, they are. The scam is primarily targeting Spanish-speaking workers, but anyone can really be targeted for this. And it's claiming to come from fake agencies with names like the Workers' Compensation Board. And usually this information arrives as an email from domains like atworkcompcourt.org. And consumers are told to attend an online hearing using a video call platform. But this fake hearing involves a judge, a bailiff, an attorney trying to make it look very convincing.
14: If you're an injured worker, as we said before, you have rights. And what is the Wisconsin Department of Workforce Development telling workers to do?
19: Well,

0: reminding them that any legitimate Wisconsin Workers' Compensation Division hearing will be scheduled only through written letters, and that all phone numbers from their department will have Wisconsin area codes. So if someone's received this suspicious message about workers' compensation hearing, they should contact a real Department of Workforce Development workers' compensation specialist. And you can do that by calling 608-266-1340 or visiting their website at dwd.wisconsin.gov.
1: It's 8:45 and 67 degrees. That rain has gone away. We had 2.5 to 4 inches, depending on where you were, which was a lot of rain. But it's going to be sunny today. We are going to be in the 70s. I mean, just perfect. A little bit of breeze. Clear tonight, 62. Tomorrow looks mostly sunny with a high of 77. Tuesday, sunny and warmer. We get back into the low 80s. Then Wednesday, another chance of storms, 79 for a high. Thursday, another chance of storms, high of 78. Oh, no, that's the day State Fair opens. But you know the good thing about State Fair? It's a lot of places to go inside if it starts to rain. Friday, partly cloudy and a high of 80. We have 67 degrees at 8:46 on WTMJ. Coming up, we've got Sandy Max. And boy, she is so excited about State Fair. We're going to talk about all those side stage acts. It's coming up on Wisconsin Weekend Morning News.
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1: Boy, that makes me think baseball. I want to get out there. I want to see those Brewers. Well, guess what? You can come and see them as a WTMJ fan. We are going to have a private tailgate at the Brewers game on Saturday, August 29th. And do you know what day that is, Jazz?
5: I think I heard it's someone's anniversary.
1: It is my and my husband's wedding anniversary.
5: Ooh.
1: And I said to him when I heard, you know, when they announced and told us that that is going to be WTMJ Day at AmFam, I said to my husband, now, honey, would you rather take me out to a really nice dinner like we usually do, or you want to go to a baseball game? And guess what he said?
5: Baseball game.
1: You betcha. He wants to go see the Brewers, and that's where we are going to be spending our wedding anniversary. On Saturday, August 29th, it is going to be so much fun. All of the WTMJ hosts are going to be there. The producers are going to be there. Jazz, you're going to be there.
5: Oh, yeah. I'm going to be there with Steve, Kristen, Jeff Sherman. Probably going to bring my girlfriend along. It's going to be a great time. We're going to have a beer,
1: well, you were making
5: all
1: brats.
5: Sorts of food.
1: You were making brats last year.
5: I think Ashton was mainly making the brats. I was just looking pretty.
1: You were happy. You were helping. And
5: I'll tell you,
1: we got so much fun last year. If you have not been to one of these private tailgates, I mean, we have a big tent, everybody's out there, and you can enjoy, as Jazz just said, food, drinks, we hang out with you, plus, best of all, you're going to get tickets to the Brewers game as they take on the Rangers at AmFam Field. 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Come and spend my wedding anniversary with me. 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
5: That food is free, so if you don't want to pay those big ballpark prices,

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1: Here she is. It's Sandy Vax with Sunday What's on Tap. This is such a great week, Sandy, because it is the beginning of State Fair on Thursday.
6: Can you believe it's here already?
1: That almost means it's almost the end of summer, but
6: it's just the start of August.
1: I just, you know, I can already taste the cream puffs. I can smell the cotton candy, and I can hear some of that music, because I don't think there is any place where you can hear more local entertainment, all in the same place, different genres, all going on at the same time. And once you're in the door, it's already free. You don't have to pay extra. So you've got a lineup of what is going to be appearing and who's going to be appearing at a lot of the side stages.
6: It's been a lot of fun combing through the program. And because, you know, we love Summerfest. It's, you know, 11 stages of free music. But if you count 1, 2, 3, 4, 5, 6, 7, 8, 9, 10, 11, 12, 13, 14, 15, 16, 17 different stages that are usually sponsored by a bar. So pull up a chair, stand and lean, have a beverage, and watch some of the most energetic, fun, mellow, country, rock, cover songs, like whatever you want to find, you can find it at the Wisconsin State Fair.
1: What about some of those ones that are off to the side and that have those local bands? As early as, you know, like 10, 11 o'clock in the morning.
6: Absolutely. I've learned a fact that I need to research. Bobby Way and the Wayouts. He's going to be performing. That band is going to be performing at 11:30 in the morning at the Tropics every single day of the State Fair. But the historical fact, he has performed every day at the fair since 1992.
1: Oh, my goodness.
6: So I'm going to look into that history, because this is the 175th year of the Wisconsin State Fair. And when you walk around the fair this year, you're going to see little QR codes. The fair is leaning all the way in with historical trivia. So we will learn a lot about the fair. But that's one of the entertainment facts. And then another local band, Joe Ray, has a lot of loyal fans. I say local band. He's actually a one-man band, playing all sorts of genres, and he'll have an acoustic guitar and like a beat machine, but he has a lot of loyal fans. WTMJ's Jessica Ty is a big fan. He'll be playing at the Camp Bar all fair long. And then you got your party bands. Almighty Vinyl, Bella Kane on the first Friday at the Bud Pavilion. Five Card Studs will be playing at the Saz's Pavilion. The Glam Band comes in from Green Bay for a Bud Pavilion show. And our friends, the Whiskey Bells, are going to be performing at the Saz's High Life Pavilion on that first Friday. But I'm going to tell you right now, Libby, British Invasion on Monday.
1: Yay! This is what I want to hear about.
6: The lineup, if you plan it right, go at noon on the first Monday of the fair. You can see the Taxmen.
1: I finally saw them last week, by the way. They are unbelievable. They are so, so much fun.
6: Then they are leaning all the way into their Beatles tribute. They'll be on the Saz's stage on Monday, and they will be performing again on the 13th at the Bud Pavilion, and then again on the

0: closing day, the worst bar. So, but on Monday, you start with the Taxman at noon. You see the Britons at 2:15 at Lefts.
1: You know, I love them.
0: Yes. And then you stick around for Herman's Hermit starring Peter Noon on the amphitheater. That is the way to kick off the week at the Wisconsin State Fair on that Monday. So you go from British sounds to Polish sounds. One of my favorite traditions, you know, the Krakowia, it's the big Polish food tent. It's the one that has the spiral cut fries.
1: Oh, yeah.
0: Oh, yeah. That and a tall can of cold beer, that while listening to polka music, that is my speed. And Vern and the Originals play every afternoon at Krakowia starting at 4. They take requests. They encourage dancing. Also, if you love polka, the Steve Meisner Legacy Band is performing August 10th at 11 at the Bud Pavilion. So truly, you're talking about bands of all styles. You will find local bands like Boo the Band, who used to be the house band at Miller Park. That's dating it when it was called Miller Park. But fun local guys. They're performing on August 8th at the Lefts Free Stage, and then the closing day at the Bud Pavilion. The Eddie Butts Band will be there on closing day. If you love upbeat music, Something to Do is a ska band that's been around for about 10 years now. They're performing the first Saturday afternoon at Major Goolsby's. And if you like that sound of a good horn section, Cold Sweat and the Brew City Horns are performing the first weekend, Saturday and Sunday, at Pistol Pete's and Saz's. And then they've got a few more shows during the fair. And then you love a cover band?
1: I do.
0: Okay. I went through the entire list. These are the bands that have tribute bands to them. Foo Fighters. There's a band called Petty Cash from Chicago, and they, yes, cover Tom Petty and Johnny Cash songs. But you're also going to find tribute bands to Journey, the Rolling Stones. We already talked about the Beatles and the Taxmen. Iron Maiden, Metallica, Dokken, the Bee Gees, The Who, Jimmy Buffett, Olivia Newton-John, and Judas Priest.
1: Wow, that pretty much covers it, doesn't it?
0: Can you imagine? But that is just one of the wonderful things is you are strolling around with your lemonade or walking to the big slide. You can walk by and hear a band, catch a couple of songs, or maybe discover a new favorite band. And if you just like funny band names, Driving Miss Crazy, Naughty Monkey, Trophy Husbands, Screaming Cucumbers, Bony Fingers, One Car Pileup MKE, because there are one-car pileups in other cities? I'm not quite sure, but it's a funny name. Red Rabbit, 2 feet tall, Mississippi Leghounds, Wapatui, Lunch Money Bullies, and Model Citizens.
1: Well, it sounds like there's something for everybody. And again, these are all the free entertainment, all the side stages throughout those 10 days of the Wisconsin State Fair.
0: And I have another tip. So you know, I had my British Invasion Monday, your perfect lineup to wrap up the fair. Saz's Miller High Life Pavilion. Hang out there because you start the day at 11 with the Whiskey Bells. Wonderful trio of harmony gals and multiple Whammy Awards. Whiskey Bells then at 4. Eric Diamond and the Solitary Men featuring Claire Thunder Sardina.
1: She's coming out twice.
0: Twice. I would say this will be her second performance. She'll headline that Bank 5-9 Amphitheater on the first Sunday. And then the last Sunday, she will be performing. And think about this. The Wisconsin State Fair was a decades-long tradition for Lightning and Thunder. They regularly performed their Neil Diamond tribute or interpretation. Remember, there were Neil Diamond interpreters and her Patsy Cline interpretation. Lightning and Thunder even got married at the Wisconsin State Fair in the summer of 1994. Honestly, so it was during a set break at the Wisconsin State Fair. There's going to be a memorial bench to Lightning and Thunder, so this is her time to shine. So you can see Claire Thunder Sardina 4 o'clock on that last Sunday at Saz's, and then wrap it all up singing along with Pat McCurdy at the amphitheater.
1: Sounds like a plan. Claire Sardina is having her best year ever, I think.
0: Song Sung Blue, when Kate Hudson portrays you and your true life story, which is truly stranger than fiction. What a journey Claire Sardina has been, and she's unstoppable, still performing.
1: And has such a connection to the Wisconsin State Fair. Sandy, you're going to be out there live broadcasting on Thursday.
0: Kicking it off.
1: And that what time are you out there?
0: 6 o'clock in the Fishbowl Aquarium studio that I enjoy so much because it's fun.
1: I love that studio.
0: To visit with people, smile and wave, and sometimes even bring fans in as a guest.
1: Well, stop by and see us at the Wisconsin State Fair all 10 days of that run. Sandy Max, great to have you here.
0: See you at the Britons.
1: It's 8:59. We have 68 degrees at WTMJ after Nysia Spencer and the news. We are going to share some of our podcast that we did with Mordecai Lee this past Friday. Now, yes, we did one last week, but we did another one this week after Mandela Barnes stepped out of the race. We're going to talk about that and so much more. We're going to give you a preview of that entire podcast. It's all coming up next on Wisconsin Weekend Morning News.
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6: What's good for an airman is going to be, I think, good for for the folks in Wisconsin as well. 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
10: At 9 o'clock, it's 70 degrees here in Milwaukee. Today, mostly sunny and breezy with a high of 74, and tonight, a low of 62. From the WTMJ Breaking News Center, I'm Nizir Spencer. President Trump overnight cancels the latest round of planned strikes against Iran, citing the perimeters of a possible new deal with Tehran. ABC's Matt Rivers.
11: U.S. embassies across the Middle East issuing urgent warnings to American citizens, urging them to exercise extreme caution, saying they should consider departing or be prepared to depart should there be escalation, with airspace closures a real possibility. In turn, Iran also lashing out, accusing the U.S. of fanning the flames of a regional war and threatening to attack critical infrastructure in the region if the U.S. carries through with its threats.
10: This coming following days of trading threats and increased tension in the region. Three people are dead and at least seven other were injured in a shooting at an In-N-Out Burger restaurant in Idaho Saturday, News Nation's Mill Hayes.
12: The shooting happened outside an In-N-Out Burger a little before 2:30 in the afternoon. The white male suspect carrying an AR-style rifle and firing off multiple rounds in the parking lot. People were seen running for their lives in the busy shopping area that includes restaurants and a mall. Police say that hundreds of people were there, and they are working to interview as many witnesses as possible.
10: The suspect is also dead. Last night, officials were working to identify him. Milwaukee's former city attorney is found guilty of misconduct. Chairman Spencer was accused of directing his staff to help him and a property owner avoid paying thousands of dollars in fees, repairs, and permits on a property he used to store cars. A jury found Spencer guilty of misconduct in public office, but not guilty of misdemeanor obstruction. He could face up to 4 years in prison when he's sentenced in September. Spencer is also charged with money laundering and receiving stolen property in a separate case. Sports, traffic, and weather are next. Outdoor Living Unlimited, WTMJ News Time, 9:04.
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10: Time for a WTMJ Sports Update from the Gruber Law Office's One Call That's All Sports Desk. The Milwaukee Brewers completed a four-player trade with the Cleveland Guardians. Milwaukee acquired catcher Bo Naylor and reliever Cody Hewer in exchange for outfielder Blake Perkins and reliever Craig Yoho. Brewers have won both games against the Angels so far in L.A. this weekend, winning yesterday's game 3-1. They take on the Angels one final time today with first pitch at 2:15. Taking a look at the roads with your WTMJ time saver traffic. No major issues, no major delays, and full freeway speeds across the system.
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10: Here's your WTMJ forecast. Today, mostly sunny and breezy with a high of 74. Tonight, mostly clear with a low of 62. And tomorrow, mostly sunny with a high of 77 degrees. Right now, Milwaukee, it's 70 degrees. I'm Nizir Spencer, Outdoor Living Unlimited, WTMJ News Time, 907.
8: This is Wisconsin's Weekend Morning News with Libby Collins. 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
1: Last week, I said the Democratic primary for governor is messy. Now it appears to be in shambles. Now, in a nutshell, Sarah Rodriguez was in, then she was out. David Crowley was in, then he was out, now he's back in. Mandela Barnes was in, but now he's out, and voters are asking a lot of questions. And the two most traditional candidates, Joel Brennan and Kel DeRoyce, are barely making a blip with voters, while Democratic Socialist Francesca Hong is surging ahead in the polls. Holy Zoran Mandami, Batman! What is happening to Democrats in Wisconsin? I do not have a bat signal, but I did send out for Professor Mordecai Lee from UWN's Political Science Department. Can you believe this?
17: Libby, last week when we talked about the developments, I think I said that it was unprecedented in my experience in Wisconsin politics. Now we've had a week that's even more unprecedented. I mean, this is unbelievable. And this is not necessarily a bad thing. After all, it's a good thing for people to realize that democracy is very dynamic and that things can change and that the choices that people make even before they vote can influence developments. And so I think in the long run, we'll look back on the last 2 weeks as being wild crazy, but that then things settled down for the last 9 days before the election, and it was a nice, clear-cut election.
1: Maybe. Let's go back just a couple days to the Democratic primary debate. One thing just jumped out at me during that debate, and that was when Mandela Barnes made the statement that the establishment, was, I hate to use the word, but they were rigging the primary. Then 2 days later, it came out that the establishment, the Democratic Party of Wisconsin, just a year ago, had been investigating Mandela Barnes for supposedly, and again, I want to make sure I use the correct reference, that he used his position within the party to have sexual relations with young adult women. Now, do you think it was a coincidence that story broke after he made the comment about the establishment rigging the election?
17: You know, Libby, it's very traditional in politics, not just in Wisconsin politics, that every candidate comes under scrutiny. And often the scrutiny comes from their opponents. This is known as opposition research. Let's find some dirt on the person we're running against. And I think some of the stories that have come out in the last month or so, whether it's the Dirt McGurk Twitter account, the phony poll that supposedly said that Tiffany wanted to run against Francesca Hong, all those things are sort of part of normal politics. And it's also part of normal politics that people are human and people make mistakes and people are sometimes look bad in terms of their behavior. So I guess what I'd say is that when Mandela Barnes, during the debate, attacked Crowley, County Exec Crowley, for being part of the establishment, I think maybe the more correct word would be sort of moderate liberal. In other words, the Democratic Party, I think, has two silos. It has the socialist silo, the Francesca Hong silo, and it has the sort of moderate liberal mainstream Democratic silo. And the reason why the race looked so confusing is because essentially Francesca Hong had her lane all to herself, and then the four other candidates were all fighting with each other to get their lane, to win in their lane. And that's why I think Mandela Barnes attacked David Crowley. Whether there was a coincidence or not in terms of what came out in the newspapers, who knows?
1: But do you think that was enough reason for him to back out after? I believe Barnes is single. So if he is dating adult young women, even if they're younger than he is that a real reason for him to back out of this primary?
17: I don't think so. And now I may be wrong and history might show me wrong, but when he dropped out, it was when the updated poll came out a week after the initial poll. And the updated poll showed where he was standing in terms of, I'm talking about Mandela Barnes. And he was in the mid-teens. And he had been in the mid-teens for the better part of the year. And what it showed him is that in just 1 week interval of two polls, and these are very good polls, that she gained 12 points and he didn't get anything. He was just sort of static. And I think he read the second poll and he said, whatever I'm doing isn't working. And sort of, what's the point of staying in the race? I know I'm not going to win. And rather go out on my own volition as opposed to be dragged out on primary day.
1: Yeah, but why take him out like that? I mean, it seems like if they knew he was going to withdraw because of that poll, why did whomever was responsible say we're going to embarrass him at the same time?
17: Well, the newspaper coverage says that they had been investigating it. They had gotten a tip or a leak or something like that. And that two reporters
1: were the Milwaukee Journal Sentinel.
17: Yeah, the Milwaukee. Yeah. Thank you. And that they were investigating it. And that it was either the day he dropped out or the day before he dropped out. They contacted him and say, we're investigating this and we're going to be wanting a comment from you. And then within hours of that, he dropped out. So I think, Libby, you're right in suggesting there's a scenario that linked those two things. But looking at it from a political perspective, an electoral perspective, he made the right decision to drop out.
1: Will this affect his political future? He's still a young man. He's only, what, 39?
17: I'm not sure. You know, when he got into this race, it was after 4 years earlier in the U.S. Senate race, he had come within just a hair's breadth of winning a U.S. Senate seat. And so some people looked at that record that he had and said, this is a strong guy. He's got name recognition. He knows how to raise money. He knows how to debate. It's understandable why he's jumping in this race. But, you know, there's always a but in political rhetoric. But on the other hand, there were people who said, this guy lost a race that he could have won. Why would we think that he'd do better this time? And so I think there was always this undercurrent about a yin and yang. He was strong 4 years ago, but not strong enough. Is he a loser? Is he not a loser?
18: And that is a portion
1: of our sit-down podcast with UWM Professor Mordecai Lee. We did this on Friday, and he's got a lot more insight. Now, if you got to go somewhere right

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3: Well, now that Ladies Van Mandela Burns is out of the race, it's four people running and things are changing. Literally, it seems like on an hourly basis. Well, UWM Professor Mordecai Lee breaks down what he thinks is going to happen next. This is going to be a two-person race. It's going to be Hong Crawley. Who gets Barnes' votes?
6: We can discuss it in terms of she's far left and Crawley is medium left. Is sort of a,
3: he's
6: a
3: kind moderate.
6: Of moderate. Yeah. Moderate yeah. Left, moderate Democrat. In that respect, we might think that Barnes' people will go to Hong, but most of them will go to Crawley. I think there's also another possible interpretation. Hong is Madison. Crawley is Milwaukee. When you see the blue-red maps of how counties vote in Wisconsin, you see all this red of up north, and you see two little squares that are blue. One is Dane County and one is Milwaukee County. So it's possible that the race over the final week before the primary election is going to have a certain geographical appeal that people from southeast Wisconsin, the media market that Crawley is very well known in, will say, well, if it's down to the two of them, I'll go with the candidate. I'm

0: more familiar with. And the Madisonians will say the same thing. I think that Crowley might be gaining in the polls, but I'm not sure he can come from 7% to like 40%. He's way behind. The second poll tried to capture what Governor Evers's endorsement did, what the support for Crowley was. And it was a pretty blurry picture. At that point, I think Crowley had 7% or something like that. And Governor Evers's endorsement had not seemed to have much impact. But it's possible that that will sort of congeal over this final week, and that he might pop up and really make this a competitive race.
1: Well, obviously, he's getting a support of a lot of labor unions. And I think Gwen Moore just endorsed him. Is that going to be enough for Crowley?
0: I've learned never to predict the Wisconsin voter. And I think this is that much more difficult because we're talking about a primary. You know, when you and I talk about general elections in November, whether it's for governor or it's for president, we have a sense of the Wisconsin electorate. We know that about 75%, 80% of all registered voters are going to vote. In other words, it's really a known quantity for us to try to estimate and try to speculate about. But when we're talking about the August 11th primary, we're talking about a turnout that might be 25% of registered voters, less than half of the people who vote in November, might be a third of the number of people who vote in November. And because of that, I think it's such a moving target and an unpredictable target that even though Charles Franklin, who is a fabulous pollster, tries his best and did an excellent job of trying to track the primary results, even with all that good effort, it's very possible that we're going to be seeing turnouts that do not reflect the predictions, that might be lower than 25%, might be higher than 25%.
1: That's a very good point, because I was wondering if you think voter turnout will be affected by the fact that this has been, as we said before, chaotic. It's been messy. It's a debacle in some circles. Think about it. You have two former lieutenant governors who were in the race, and it came out that one of them was unaware that her campaign manager was doing something financially that we still don't understand, but there wasn't the money that she thought there was. You have the situation with Mandela Barnes dropping out less than 2 weeks before the election with, again, messy implications about his personal life. Are there going to be voters who are going to say, I don't even want to deal with this. I'm totally disillusioned. I'm not even going to vote this time around. And how will that affect the turnout and the primary?
0: I think we sort of need to think about the electorate as being almost like a marble cake. You know, this swirling around of different opinions and different attitudes and different expectations. And so what you just described, Libby, is, I'm sure, describing some of the electorate. Maybe some of them were planning to vote in the primary. Maybe some of them weren't. Maybe some of them are really unhappy about the developments in the last 2 weeks. Maybe some of them aren't. But as a general rule, if you look at national polling and Wisconsin polling, Democratic voters have been more excited and enthusiastic about this year's elections than Republicans. And it's sort of understandable. You know, President Trump's approval rating is, underwater. He's been doing things that are unpopular. Every time people fill up their gas tank, they're reminded of what they consider to be his fault. Whether that's true or not, you know, we can argue about that. It could be that you're right, Libby, that some people are, in a sense, dropping out. But at the same time, within that marble cake swirl, there are voters who are very enthusiastic, very eager to vote, to express their unhappiness with the status quo. And now the question becomes, has Hong tapped into that exclusively? Are people really excited to vote for her? And has Crowley somehow failed, notwithstanding the governor's endorsement, to tap into the same discontent?
1: Well, I think a lot of people were expecting Francesca Hong at the debate to present herself as a radical. But she actually came out very moderate, very likable to a television audience. How will that affect her getting the vote out of the WOW soccer moms? Because again, it comes back to this part of the state. You get a lot of women in those traditional Republican counties that are turning more to the Democratic side of politics. Will they turn out for Hong?
0: If my speculation about this sort of disgruntlement is correct, then I think they'll turn out for Hong to express that. But, you're always hearing the buts from me, but Some of them will say, I've been voting a little bit Democratic in the last couple of years. I used to always vote Republican. Now I'm sometimes voting Democratic. Are they going to say that she's just a bridge too far? In other words, they'll say, I'm comfortable voting in a Democratic primary, but I'm not sure I want to vote for a socialist. Maybe I should go with the establishment candidate, County Exec Crowley.
1: Wisconsin's never had a female governor. Is that going to hurt her at the polls? Or again, are there going to be some women who say, you know what, it's time to put a woman in office?
0: You know, I would love to talk to that woman.
1: You don't think that woman exists?
0: No, I do. And I didn't mean it as a sarcastic comment. I'd love to hear her line of thinking. She's a moderate voter. Sometimes she's okay voting for Democrats. She usually is sort of conservative economically and usually votes Republican. Always voted for Scott Walker. Does she say to herself, it's our time. It's time for a woman governor. I'm voting for Franciska Hong, and to heck with her being a socialist. Or does that all of a sudden come to a full stop? Oh, I wish she wasn't a socialist, and I'm really uncomfortable, and I guess I'll have to vote for Crowley.
1: Or does she vote for Kelda Royce?
0: You know, the big surprise of this campaign, I'm really glad you're mentioning State Senator Royce, is that for some reason she didn't catch on.
1: Yeah, why was that?
0: You know, sometimes in politics, it's good luck, it's bad luck, being in the right place at the right time or being in the wrong place at the wrong time. I think she could have caught on if it hadn't been for the Franciska Hong phenomenon. Because otherwise, I think that she, and of course, the lieutenant governor dropping out, Sarah Rodriguez. So now, in retrospect, the Kelda Royce could have emerged as the candidate that appeals to moderate women. That could have happened, but it didn't happen.
2: 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I mean, and there's a lot more than we talked about today. 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
3: 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And she said, honey, could you grab the dressing out of the fridge? 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
2: 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And there's one more thing that I asked Mordecai Lee about, and that's all those votes. All those people already voted. based on the assumption that

0: other people were still in the race. And right after the news with Nicer, we're going to play that for you. It's a real quick bite, but you'll find it interesting. We do have Nicer Spencer here in the WTMJ Breaking News Center. And Nicer, tell us about these three bodies that were discovered, and, you know, do they know what happened?
1: Yeah, so three people were found dead inside a home in the village of Winneconne Friday evening. The Winnebago County Sheriff's Office says deputies responded to a welfare check on Division Street and found the three people dead inside the home. Investigators say the deaths appear to be an isolated incident and there is no threat to the public. The investigation remains ongoing. Milwaukee's former city attorney is found guilty of misconduct. Tierman Spencer was accused of directing his staff to help him and a property owner avoid paying thousands of dollars in fees, repairs, and permits on a property he used to store cars. A jury found Spencer guilty of misconduct in public office, but not guilty of a misdemeanor of obstruction. He could face up to 4 years in prison when he's sentenced in September. Spencer is also charged with money laundering and receiving stolen property in a separate case. Maguanago police are searching for whoever shot and damaged the street sensor and solar panel. Investigators say the damage happened sometime in July near Sugden and Bula Roads. Police believe it may be connected to an anti-flock camera movement, even though the town of Maguanago says it does not use flock cameras. The investigation remains ongoing. Taking a look at the roads through our WTMJ Time Saver traffic, looking smooth across the entire region. No major incidents to report. Here's your WTMJ forecast. Today, mostly sunny and breezy with a high of 74. Tonight, mostly clear with a low of 62. And tomorrow, Monday, mostly sunny with a high of 77. Right now in Milwaukee, it is 70 degrees. I'm Nicer Spencer, Outdoor Living Unlimited, WTMJ News Time, 931.
0: When you're out there driving around, do you think about flock cameras?
1: No.
0: I don't either.
1: I've never thought about it, actually.
0: Yeah, but they're everywhere now, aren't they?
1: Yeah, they're all sneaking, you know.
0: But really, cameras. You know what? That is a good thing.
1: Yeah, absolutely. Yeah.
0: Think about it. If you are in a car accident and everybody wants to say, not my fault, not my fault. Yeah. I didn't know I was going to turn that way. I didn't know there was a stop sign there. At least they've got the flock cameras that you can go back and get it straightened out.
1: Yeah,
0: I'm kind of a fan.
1: I don't mind them. It's just we've seen some cases, though, recently where they're misused by some officers, unfortunately.
0: Oh, that stuff. Those things.
1: Yeah.
0: Oh.
1: I see why people push back.
0: Yeah, the
1: on
0: kind
1: it,
0: of
1: though.
0: Stalking.
1: Yeah, it's kind of weird.
0: You know, that's within a department. They got to keep their people in line. You know what I mean?
1: Yeah.
0: Sure. All right, okay, Nicer. You'll be back here at 10 o'clock. It's 9:32 on WTMJ. Coming up, just one more little summit. And Nicer, you'll find this interesting, too. Because, you know, all those votes that are still sitting out there?
1: Yeah.
0: Nobody knows who they voted for because there was still... There was still Missy Hughes in the race. There was Sarah Rodriguez in the race.
1: Yep.
0: There was Mandela Barnes. Am I leaving anybody out?
1: I think that's...
0: Yeah,
1: think that
0: okay.
1: Might be,
0: yeah. Half the people that were in there are now gone.
1: Yeah.
0: So if you already voted, like if you were a good citizen, you said, I'm going to get my vote in now. Well, those votes are going to count.
1: Yeah.
0: And I asked Professor Mordecai Lee how that's going to impact vote totals on election night.
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4: And welcome back to the final half hour of Wisconsin Weekend Morning News. Well, if you were here with us in the last half hour, took a lot of segments out of the new podcast. If you watched last week's podcast, it's different this week because a lot of things have changed with the Democratic primary in just less than 7 days. Anyway, one last thing that I talked to Professor Lee about, and I think you're going to find this interesting. A week from Tuesday, people are going to go to the polls. But we have those mail-in ballots that now are going to be counted. A lot of them were Democrats, a lot were Republicans as well. But many of those people voted while Sarah Rodriguez was still in the race, while Mandela Barnes was still in the race, and some of them even when they thought that David Crowley was out of the race on election night. What effect will those ballots have on the outcome of this primary?
5: There might be Missy Hughes votes out there that got caught. This is a difficult circumstance that I'm sure that a lot of people wish they hadn't voted early or that they hadn't mailed it in early right away. And maybe what they'll take from that is when there are big, messy primaries, even after the Election Commission decides who's on the ballot, maybe some Wisconsinites will take from exactly what you described the lesson of not to vote too early.
4: 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All right, coming up next, and I'm so jealous of Debbie Lasaga. She got to meet the Clydesdale horses that are going to be at the state fair, and she's going to tell you all about it after this.
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4: Well, they've been a staple of American culture since the repeal of Prohibition way back in 1933. But behind the iconic red wagon and those brass harnesses live a massive round-the-clock operation. Debbie Lazaga went behind the scenes with the Budweiser Clydesdales to find out what it really takes to keep 10 2,000-pound legends on the road.
11: When a celebrity rolls into town, usually there's a stretch limo, a security detail, maybe a quiet back entrance to dodge the crowds. But when your celebrity stands 6 feet tall at the shoulder, weighs over a ton, and travels with nine of his closest friends, well, logistics get a little tricky.
12: I think a lot of times people don't realize that we load them up on semis. So, like, although the horses are big, the trucks are even bigger. So finding space to park the trucks, that's something that we run into.
11: That's Megan Arnold. She actually drives the rigs and handles the famous Budweiser Clydesdales. Her team spends 300 days a year on the road, hauling 10 Clydesdales across the country in massive semi-trailers.
12: One of them holds four horses and our portable stalls that we've set up here at the fair. The next truck holds six horses, and then the third truck carries the harness and the wagon.
11: Mind you, before those truck doors ever open in a new city, someone has to scout the route first. Because navigating tight city streets when you're hauling an original 1903 Studebaker wagon, well, there's zero room for error.
12: When we do come to town, one person always goes and does what we call a show preview, just to make sure that we can fit in the places that they want us to go with the trucks and with the wagon.
11: Once the trucks are parked and the ramps come down, the real work starts. Getting eight giant Clydesdales parade ready takes time and a lot of elbow grease.
12: When we get to the show, we'll unload them one by one, bring them up to what we call a prep station. So that's where we brush them off, comb out their feathers, make sure their noses are cleaned. Then they'll move up to the truck where we'll start to harness them. So two people will throw harness on them.
11: It's a routine that stretches all the way back to 1933, right at the end of Prohibition. But Megan says all those highway miles and early mornings, well, they pay off the second the team steps out in front of a crowd.
12: I think anytime we hook them to the wagon, that's my favorite part, sharing the hitch with the public. There's a lot of history and heritage there, and I think it's really special to be a part of, and it's a cool job.
11: And despite their sheer size, Megan says these gentle giant celebrities seem to know when to dial it back, especially when someone needs a gentle touch.
12: If you have a person in a wheelchair that comes up and wants to pet a horse, typically they do lower their head and actually get closer to them, which I think is really special that they can recognize that situation.
11: Proving that moving 10 one-ton icons takes more than just big trucks and long routes. It takes a little heart, too. Debbie Lazaga, WTMJ News.
4: Oh, and Debbie shares a picture, if you're watching us on YouTube or on Facebook, with 9-year-old gelding Patriot. And what a beautiful face. You know, Jazz, you said you've never seen the Clydesdales, right?
13: I might have. I've gone to plenty of Cardinal games in St. Louis as a kid, so okay. I've probably seen them. But, there's horses all over that.
4: So I worked in Illinois for quite a while. And I was doing a live broadcast from one of the fairs. And if you notice, I wear small headpieces. I don't wear the great big cans, as they call them. So I had one of the smaller pieces in my ear, and I'm doing my live broadcast, and I'm talking to the trainer of some of the Clydesdales, and one of them was next to me. And these are massive horses. I mean, they really are. They're huge. And all of a sudden, I felt something cold and wet in my ear. And the Clydesdale had removed my earpiece and had it in its mouth. And just as a reaction, I just reached in and into a Clydesdale's mouth and took it out and said, no, don't do that. They are great. If you've never seen them, you got to go at least one time and take the kids or the grandkids. They're going to love the Clydesdales, and they're going to be at Wisconsin State Fair.
13: And are they bigger than the police horses?
4: Oh, they're draft horses. There's a difference between horses that you see in other places and these draft horses. They're massive. They're beautiful. And I just wanted to hug them. It's 9:44 on WTMJ. Hey, Tori Lowe, our investigative reporter, has a story about a teenage girl and a Lyft driver. You don't want to miss this. It's coming up next on Wisconsin Weekend Morning News.
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4: A Milwaukee family is looking for answers after their 17-year-old daughter alleges a Lyft driver forced his tongue into the teen's mouth. Here's WTMJ's Tori Lowe.
20: I was like, no, I'm not going to kiss you, no, no. And then he, like, with his arm that was around me, he just kept pulling me and he started kissing on my cheek and stuff like that.
21: A Milwaukee father watched his phone as the Lyft app showed his daughter's ride was complete. But 17-year-old Tashanti Kendall never walked through the door.
22: It said 2 minutes away to a drop-off. So I'm like, okay. So I'm waiting 2 minutes in the past. And I'm like, she still haven't came in the house. So I'm just looking like it said it dropped her off. So 5 minutes to pass, 10 minutes passed. She still didn't walk in the house, so I decided to go outside and look for her, and she was nowhere to be found.
21: Tashanti says the driver, listed on Lyft as Julian Daza, passed her father's house, ended the ride to kill GPS tracking, and wouldn't unlock the doors.
20: He was like, we could sit and talk for a minute, and I was like, no, it's okay, I have to go to work. Like, can you just drop me off? Just keep going. Don't end it. And he ended it, and he parked the car.
21: Tashanti said she told the driver she was 17 years old. She says he told her age is nothing but a number.
20: He was like, oh, basically saying, like, age, that's nothing but a number, and that's okay.
21: 17-year-old Tashanti goes on to say the driver offered her $50 a week and forced his tongue into her mouth.
20: He was kissing me on my cheek and stuff like that. Mm-hmm. And then when he turned my face, he was kissing on my lips, but I had my mouth closed. And when I had said stop and I tried to back up, that's when my mouth had opened when I was trying to talk. And he had, like, started, like, trying to stick his tongue in my mouth.
21: After pleading with the Lyft driver to drop her off, the driver had concerns about her father.
20: He kept saying, well, no, because what are you going to tell your dad? What are you going to tell your dad? And I was like, I don't know, just drop me off. And it was like he wasn't trying to drop me off because he kept, like, asking what was I going to tell my dad, basically.
21: Father Eric Grant says about an hour later, his daughter showed up.
22: You know, at this time, Mom had pulled up and everything. I called Mom, and she pulled up. You know, we trying to look for her. She came walking up the street you know, all scared and, you know, crying, shooken up.
21: The family called Milwaukee police. Mother Tiffany Kendall says officers say kissing is not an assault.
20: One of the police officers pulled me to the side to tell me that

0: that this is not a case. Technically, kissing is not an assault.
1: The father says he received a call from a Lyft help agent and was told the driver is no longer with the company. MPD is investigating and has taken DNA samples from the teen. Eric Grant now has a message for anyone using Lyft.
2: You go off your best judgment. 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And actually, I prefer, really, if you have a daughter out here, actually look for a female driver.
1: Tori Lowe, WTMJ News.
3: Creepy is an understatement. That poor girl. What an experience. 950 on WTMJ. And, of course, that is WTMJ's investigative reporter, Tori Lowe.
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12: Welcome to this Sunday Sip. I am Sandy Max, and I'm excited to share what is truly special and fun about Three Pillars Senior Living Communities. We're talking about a new kind of active adult living in Lake Country. One with walking trails, a supper club, a pub, a game room, pickleball, a kayak launch. It's even golf cart friendly on the campus. And Rachel Wiesner from Three Pillars is here to tell us about the fields at Three Pillars. And Rachel, first of all, you have a great job title. You're Executive Director of Hospitality. That sounds fun.
13: It is fun. It's such a fun role. And yes, when I describe my role as I'm the Executive Director of Hospitality, I'm nice. We have fun. This is just, it's the best position ever.
12: Hostess with the mostest. What does hospitality mean at Three Pillars?

0: Hospitality means meeting people where they're at and making sure we nourish and nurture them in any way we can.
1: What's an example? That sounds wonderful.
0: What is an example? Oh my gosh. So the thing I'm most passionate about is food and beverage, right? Getting together at the joining people at the table, bringing people in and being able to host, right? That part of wellness and the experience to invite people into this exciting project that we've been working on for a number of years, that's hospitality to me. It's just, it's taking care of people.
1: You're the hostess with the mostest with food and beverage, but tell us what the fields at Three Pillars, what it is, and are there any units left?
0: Well, let's start with a fun fact that we are, and I'm proud to say, completely sold out.
1: Wow.
0: 110 living opportunities have been sold. There's a few dozen loft apartments in each one of the East and West lofts. Those are all sold out. And I'm excited to also say that we are currently moving in the fourth zone to the fields. So we can get on the waiting list. There's still opportunity, you know, for folks to move and things like that and change minds and have life things happen. But we are sold out. The fields really is a unique element to senior living, not only in southeastern Wisconsin, but really in our region. The opportunity to have residents thrive, whether it be at the pickleball courts or joining folks for a jewelry making lesson or painting or pottery at the Creator Studio, we really have provided a backdrop for folks to thrive.
1: And that's anywhere on campus. You don't just have to live at the fields to take part in all of these fun activities.
0: That is 100% true. I'm so excited to open up the fields because it really, like you said, I mean, it is accessible to staff members, to residents, to families and friends. It's going to be great.
1: I was lucky enough to be at the groundbreaking and then the ribbon cutting last year. And there are garden homes, courtyard homes, loft apartments. You know, it's not really what you think of when you think about a senior living community, but Three Pillars really is special. And how would you describe the fields and the lifestyle that you're creating there?
0: What I really enjoy is the fact that residents will, you know, shoot me an email or give me a call and say, hey, you know what? I really want to be a part of the library or the Creator Studio, and their involvement and feedback and that collaboration with residents that have chosen to live in our community but thrive. You know, I've got some folks who were teachers their entire lives. I've got an artist. I mean, we've got folks who are literature buffs. So that kind of resident, that kind of interest is just going to bring color to all of the amenities that we have. And we couldn't do it without the residents and their expertise, their interest. And I mean, and somebody could be new to pottery, right? That's the great thing is life is just getting started at Three Pillars. So if you've never, you know, sat at a potter's wheel before, guess what? You're going to be able to now. So that's a fun opportunity.
1: Or play bags. I know the tournament.
0: Or play bags. Or learn pickleball.
1: I love meeting the residents there. Everyone's so neighborly and conversation is so easy. And it's not just creativity, but like you said, it's all sorts of social activities. But paint the picture, Rachel. If someone wakes up at the fields on a beautiful Lake Country morning, what could their day look like?
0: For me, if I was a resident at the fields, my day would start at sunrise and I would head down to the carriage house. What I would get at the carriage house is probably a vanilla latte. And potentially a cruller, a Greeby's cruller, right? I'm going to start my day with a little bit of breakfast, sit outside and maybe watch folks play pickleball or kayak down the Bark River. For lunch, I'll probably go and meet some friends, maybe across the way at Village on the Square. And then in the afternoon, I may take a yoga class at the Well Fitness and maybe take a kayak ride. Who knows? And then supper will most definitely begin with a cocktail at the 1905 pub and probably a seafood entree at the Edgerton Club. Maybe a little bit of gardening thrown in there too.
1: What has been one of the most surprising reactions from one of the residents to the amenities?
0: That there are so many.
1: Yeah.
0: That we have rounded out the opportunity not only to bring, you know, a lifetime worth of experience and passion, but for folks, like I mentioned earlier, for folks to be introduced to something new. That's what surprises folks is that, oh my gosh, you really did build it. Yes. Yes, we did.
1: And it's stimulating. And there's also, didn't even mention the dog park and a rooftop terrace.
0: Right. I mean, exactly. That Starlight Terrace is just other than the water tower, it's the highest view of Dousman and it's breathtaking.
1: Rachel, thank you so much.

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1: ThreePillars.org is the website, or you can connect with someone on the wonderful Three Pillars team at 262-965-7022.
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3: 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I'm back at 11 with Marquette Psychology Professor Dr. Allie Kriofsky. 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I'm Libby Collins.

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5: A little past 10 o'clock, it is 71 degrees here in Milwaukee today. Mostly sunny and breezy with a high of 74. And tonight, a low of 62. From the WTMJ Breaking News Center, I'm Nizir Spencer. A number of states, including Michigan and Georgia, now joining Minnesota in reporting hacks into their water systems. Federal officials already alerting local leaders in Minnesota about Iran's possible involvement. More from ABC News senior investigative correspondent Aaron Kattersky.
6: The FBI and the EPA are actively warning state officials in at least seven states, and it could grow beyond that, to disconnect their systems from the internet, or at least use a system that has some kind of a breaker. They're also urging utilities how to, figure out how to revert to manual controls in the event that automated systems are somehow compromised.
5: Security and intelligence officials have been warning for years that Iran poses this exact threat to water utilities and other critical infrastructure. Heavy rain has forced Milwaukee's sewer system to overflow into local rivers and Lake Michigan. MMSD says several rain gouges recorded more than 3 inches of rainfall, overwhelming the district's treatment system. Officials say the South Shore Treatment Plant is operating at just half capacity because of construction limiting how much water it can process. This is the district's second combined sewer overflow of the year after April's storms released nearly 2.7 billion gallons of untreated water. Sports, traffic, and weather are next. Outdoor Living Unlimited, WTMJ News Time, 10:04.
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5: 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The Brewers have won both games against the Angels so far in LA this weekend, winning yesterday's game 3-1. They take on the Angels today one more time with first pitch at 2:15. Taking a look at the roads with your WTMJ, time saver traffic. Looking clear across the roads, no major incidents to report. Here's your WTMJ forecast. Today, mostly sunny and breezy with a high of 74. And tonight, mostly clear with a low of 62 degrees. Right now in Milwaukee, it's 71 degrees. I'm Nizir Spencer. 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
1: Welcome to WTMJ Outdoors on this beautiful Saturday in Wisconsin. You know what? We have a great partner of this show. That partner is Outdoor Living Unlimited, and we got the guy, also Siding Unlimited. Can't forget that side of the business. Aaron Eric Brown in studio. Hello.
12: How you doing, Steve?
1: I'm good.
12: Howdy.
1: So let's talk about the great work that you do. It's about what happens outdoors, and there's so many ways now that you can take what people want and sometimes what they don't even know they want and make that outdoor experience amazing. Tell me about it.
12: Yeah, I mean, for what we do is we want to put people outdoors and enjoying life outdoors, and so it's taking their backyard, most of the time it's a backyard, like a blank canvas, and now it's like, let's create a fantastic place for you to just hang out. We don't want to create a place where you're going to have to do a lot of work around it, you know, you can lawn mow and all that, but then when it's time to relax, we can create that place however you want it, we can build it.
1: This industry, your work has transformed people's lives, because I remember what the old days were like with the, you know, the wooden deck. It was sometimes even not even attached to your house. You walked out to it. Now it's an extension of your living space. And Aaron, the things you can do are absolutely amazing.
13: Well, I mean, first of all, like you just said, it's like square footage, right? I mean, now you have your table and chairs out there, your umbrella, right, your rockers. And the beautiful thing about it is you just take a hose and you just wash it off in the spring.
1: That material has changed everything, right? The composite decking and all that stuff.
13: The composite decking has changed our world. Right? It's changed everybody's world. And we still have a lot of people putting in wood decks, and then
1: really?
13: They have to do all the maintenance work down the line. But again, this is the third year in a row I've gone out on my TimberTech deck, and I just hosed it off and good to go.
1: So I think last time we talked, Eric, we were talking about the outdoor kitchen spaces, which are very popular. People are building these massive, you know, fire pits and fireplaces. What else is going on?

0: going on in your industry that's sort of changing the dynamic outside?
1: One big hot button or one big item is these automated pergolas. So it's like taking the wood pergola that is just wood slats, just to break the shade a little, break the sun a little bit, create some shade. Now we create it in it's all aluminum. It's all painted aluminum. And we can create an automated roof, so it opens up and it looks like the slats of a pergola. Press a button, close it up, and now you have shade. You have protection. And then along the sides, we have press a button and the screens roll down. So you can create this screen room that you have total control how you want to use the space.
0: When I think about all the technology coming in, everything in our lives, like AI technology, how we design things, I imagine people come to you guys, Aaron and Eric, and say, this is the design. How often does that design or that plan match the final product?
2: Never.
0: I love the honesty. Yeah, because I've seen shows where it's like, no, we can't do that. Or yeah. Here's something better.
2: Well, it's about better, but it's also... once they start working with our team, they dive into their own portfolio or our portfolio of projects that we've done on our Instagram. And I mean, the projects that we've done are incredible, right? They're just immaculate. And when they start working with our team, right, our drawers put together this great drawing, this visual of what they want, even if they have it written down or they bring in their own. And our team will give them an idea here and an idea there. And it's always 2, 3, 4 drawings later before we get going on the project, right? It's never one shot and you're done.
1: Well, I want to piggyback on that because we have here's a legit story. Somebody, they wanted a pool, and we go through it and we're like, all right, they wanted the pool over here, but we just tell them, all right, with an in-ground pool, we have to move some earth, we have to dig grounds and all that. And but if we shift it over here, just 5 to 7 feet. And now we don't have to move as much earth, and we probably saved you about $40,000. So the idea of a homeowner is we want something. That's bring that to us, and now we'll put together what's going to be the best fit, how it's going to be affordable, how it's going to make sense. Some people will just be like, I don't care. I want it over there. And then some people would be like, yeah, you know what? We'll save the money. We'll put that towards like the screen room or whatever.
0: I'm curious, do people listen to, because you guys have been doing this for so long at the highest quality. Do people listen when you give them that advice? I mean, obviously the financial piece is an easy sell, but do they listen?
2: Well, I think they do. You know, I think they do. But they want to take it all in, right? And like Eric said, if something's going to save them $40,000 by just moving it, some people are very receptive to that and say, "Well, that's my outdoor kitchen that I wanted," right? And other people are like, "You know what? It doesn't matter. It could be $100,000. This is where we want the pool, or this is where we want the screen room." So, but a lot of times they'll listen. They really like our input on how we go about the whole project, and some people will go from that project to then going to a phase 2 or a phase 3 even. We've had a lot of repeat business where they're like, okay, we're gonna spend the extra money now to do it this way, and then we'll come back after we save a few more bucks.
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1: But beyond
2: you
1: do amazing things. 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
2: 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Where that, again, in our industry, people don't respond. Companies don't respond down the road.
1: That's the local difference. 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
3: 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And then just us, our team, our whole team, putting it all together from start to finish.
1: I love working with you guys. I love the fact that you, right away when we pitched, that you said, well, I want to partner with WTMJ Outdoors. I love the outdoors. I love hanging out outdoors. 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I can't imagine the reveals when you get this thing done for people. They got to be out of their minds when you see these projects finished, and you're not handing them the keys, but you're going, now enjoy your deck or your outdoor space. Got to be nuts.
2: Well, you know, these are projects, you know, and they take time. You know, that we might be at somebody's house some of these projects, we might be out there 4, 6, 8 weeks doing some of these large projects that are outdoor. And so you do have a level of when are they going to get done? And even though we're right on task, you still have that human emotion of, man, we just want it to be done. But when it's done, and then when we talk to these customers a few weeks after the fact that we're out and everything, we call them back up and they're like, you know what? We absolutely love it. We love the final product. The reveal, people are just so excited to get it started, to get going on it, and then to just enjoy it.
1: I love it. Aaron and Eric Brown, Outdoor Living Unlimited, also Siding Unlimited for those projects as well. Thanks for hanging out on WTMJ Outdoors.
2: Thanks, Steve.
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8: Welcome back to WTMJ Outdoors. Hope you're enjoying your Saturday out there in Wisconsin and beyond, because I know we have listeners now all over Illinois, Minnesota, the UP, Michigan, and believe it or not, we actually have a listener, podcast listener, in Luzerne, Switzerland. So all you folks, thanks for listening. You know, we always explore the trails and waterways in our conversations around the state of Wisconsin. Let's do that today with Kevin Weissman. He's the Parks Director out there in Jefferson County. Welcome to WTMJ Outdoors, Kevin.
9: Awesome. Thank you, Steve.
8: All right. So I look at it in a couple different ways. I sort of led into this conversation with talking about the biking and the trail world that exists for all things Wisconsin, and also the waterways. Let's start with the waterways. You got a lot of rivers in Jefferson County, seven if I counted them correctly, and that means a lot of options for people who want to have that adventure.
9: Yeah, I think we have a ton of different opportunities for folks to get out and do some paddling in the county. We have a handful of really beautiful lakes. You highlighted those seven rivers. We have some really great resources for people who are interested in traveling over here. We have our water trail maps that are available in our office. They're available in a lot of our periphery communities, libraries, and other places. But we have 70 different put-in and take-out sites mapped in our water trail map for
8: impressive.
9: The county.
8: Yeah, impressive.
9: And it's a kind of a really neat map. It kind of helps users kind of guide through the process. It's got ratings for each one. They're green, yellow, and red for the different assets and things that they have. And on the back of that map, there's actually trip descriptions on all the rivers of how long the segments are, what you might see, and what kind of that trip description is. So we've got some great resources for folks who are interested in coming out this way to paddle.
8: Tell me about the Rock River National Water Trail. I wasn't aware of this, but it sounds like that's a big deal.
9: This is a pretty big deal. I think that process started back in 2011, and a group of volunteers really felt like the Rock River had an important role in the development of this part of Wisconsin and wanted to tell its story. So they got together and did the whole inventory and went through the process of actually having it designated as a national water trail through the National Park Service. And again, that Rock River National Water Trail has its own webpage and has a bunch of really cool information on there for the different routes. You can bike that route, you can paddle that route. There's a bunch of different things along that route as well. So that's probably what really defines Jefferson County is that north to south, the Rock River really dominates, connects a lot of our communities. And I always talk a lot about rivers being trails. They're just like bike trails and roads. They were the original routes that transected the county. And they make a really cool connection because if you want to, you can paddle from community to community right into the downtowns. And there's a lot of neat connectivity there.
8: Give the listeners an idea of the geography of Jefferson County so they kind of have an understanding of where it falls in the southern part of the state of Wisconsin.
9: Yeah, we're close to probably a lot of your listeners. We're right in the middle of Dane County and Madison. We've got Waukesha County and Milwaukee on the

0: east side, and we're just north of Janesville and Rock County. So we're right in the middle of probably the largest population center in this area and close to a lot of people. Our topography is that, you know, it's that southern kind of glacial area where we have a lot of the drumlins and kind of glacially defined topography here. And on the south, we're kind of defined by that terminal moraine of the glaciers, which is the Kettle Moraine down there, which is a huge, beautiful state forest as well. So yeah, close to a lot of people, very accessible for day trips, for overnight trips, for folks interested in making it out this way.
1: Kevin Weissman, Parks Director for Jefferson County, joining us on WTMJ Outdoors. I know the Bark River is very popular, and we talked about the water trails, and we'll get to bikes in a second, but one of the reasons people love to do that and paddle through these areas is the wildlife that you see, and the Bark River is pretty spectacular when it comes to that.
0: That would be my favorite place to go paddling in the county. I absolutely love the Bark River. It's got tons of, there's very little development. You can paddle for miles and miles and miles without crossing a road or seeing a house. There's incredible birding. You're always going to see wildlife along the way. There's otters, beavers, all kinds of stuff. And it's just very scenic. It feels very remote. It feels like you're in a totally different place when you go for a paddle on the Bark River. So it's usually one of those trips that I highly recommend folks take a look at, especially the lower Bark River. There's some nice access points. And again, that connectivity, it heads right down into the Rock River and down into the city of Fort Atkinson.
1: Before we jump to the bike experience, which is significant in Jefferson County as well, if folks want to find out about the water experience, water trails and all of that, quick website for them to look it all up.
0: Yeah, if they look up the Jefferson County website and the parks on there, so it would be www.jeffersoncountywi.gov/park. Our webpage has a bunch of great resources on there. We have a really nice digital map that you can download onto your phone, which helps you navigate to and from all of the different put-in and take-out sites. We also have hard copy maps in our office in the courthouse that's in Jefferson. And we also have maps at a lot of, like I said, a lot of the periphery community centers and stuff around the county that people can check out. So,
1: and we'll give you another opportunity to give that website out address at the end. But let's shift to bikes. I do whole shows on WTMJ Outdoors about the bike experience. And from fat tire bikes to off-roading to long trails that people like to ride with groups, this is... it's one of the best experiences I tell people in the summer and fall, even now with fat bikes, you can do it in the winter as well, to get off the road and experience what that feels like. And you guys have significant off-road bike trails in Jefferson County. Tell me about them.
0: Yeah, we do. We have a three major trails, the Glacial Drumlin Trail, which is part of the state trail system, transects the county east to west. We have the Glacial River Trail that transects the county north to south, actually follows very much along the Highway 26 bypass and the Rock River. And we just completed here this last month, we completed the Interurban Bike Trail, which is a brand new off-road paved trail that goes from Watertown to Exonia to Oconomowoc. We just finished our 10 miles of that. It's got two beautiful wreck bridges that cross over. They're relatively large wreck bridges that both cross over the Rock River. And then the last segment, Waukesha County, is actually finishing a small segment of this trail in Waukesha County. And they're scheduled to be completed with that at the end of August. So we'll have a brand new full segment, 11 miles of trail from Watertown to Oconomowoc. And that's actually an extension of the Lake Country Trail that goes all the way into Pewaukee. So we feel like that's going to be a huge connection coming through Jefferson County and connecting our communities. And but it really completes a larger system of bike trails that we have that connect our communities and connect us to other counties and other places. So I think Jefferson County has really grown its brand as a place to come and bicycle. And then outside of that, I kind of mentioned mountain biking. We've got Camrock County Park in Cambridge. We have the Glacier River Mountain Bike Trails in Jefferson. We have a small mountain bike trail at Upper Rock Lake County Park in Lake Mills. And then we have the all of the bike trails down by Palmyra in the Kettle Moraine. So a lot of different biking opportunities throughout the county for people to come out and check out.
1: Before I let you go, you got to talk about this big night coming up September 12th. It's a major annual event in Jefferson County. What is it?
0: So we've been doing, it's called Light Up the Night. It's just highlighting those families, kids, getting folks out to ride on our bike trails and recognize the amazing assets that we have for biking.

0: We've had some amazing sponsors, our local bike shop, Two Rivers, Fort Hospital. A lot of businesses in town have actually come together to sponsor this event. And any of the kids that come out and ride in the event will get free bike helmets. We've been able to give out free headlight, taillight combo kits to the kids that rode in the event as well. But it's really just a way to get folks out. It's fun. It's free. We've been able to give away a lot of different swag to folks, free shirts, high-vis shirts, and had really good turnouts the last couple of years. So coming up on September 12th, we've got that annual event, and it goes from Fort Atkinson to Jefferson and back again. It's all off-road on the Glacier River Bike Trail, and we'd love to get our numbers up again where we've been in the past, but get folks out, families to come out and create some really fun memories on bikes that hopefully carry with the kids and families that come out with us to kind of a lifetime of outdoor activity and kind of those healthy decisions of getting out and riding bikes and using them for transportation.
1: I love it. Doing it right in Jefferson County, Kevin Weissman, Parks Director, whether it's biking, whether it's paddling, lots of trails experience that you can, depending on your skill levels, you can find one that matches. One more time on that website so people can find about all this information, all those events easily.
0: Yeah, so it's www.jeffersoncountywi.gov/park.
1: I love it. Kevin Weissman, thanks for joining WTMJ Outdoors.
0: Awesome. Appreciate your time.
1: All right. Lots more to come on the show today on this Saturday. Beautiful Saturday in Wisconsin. That's going to be up next. Thanks to Outdoor Living Unlimited for making it all possible right here on 620 WTMJ.
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1: Welcome back to WTMJ Outdoors. We spent some time talking about Jefferson County. Let's go to one of the most popular areas in the state. That's Wisconsin Dells, and it means so much to a lot of different people for a lot of different reasons. I actually went there a few years ago with my wife to kind of revisit some of the cool stuff downtown. I hadn't done that in a while. And boy, what an experience. So if you have, don't sleep on that. But we're going to talk about some of the outdoor stuff. Our guest on WTMJ Outdoors, Andy Larson, representing the Wisconsin Dells Visitor and Convention Bureau. Hey, Andy.
9: Hey, Steve. How are you?
1: I am good. So let's start with the parks. I mean, I'll get to one of them that I'm very familiar with. But, I mean, one of the most iconic ones, the most popular, is Devil's Lake.
9: Oh, yeah. Devil's Lake is fantastic. It's Wisconsin's most popular state park. And, honestly, it's a draw for a multi-state area. If you've ever been there, you know it's spectacular. Beautiful lake, stunning quartzite bluffs all around. You can go fishing, you can go camping. There's a beautiful swimming beach, hiking, paddling, and believe it or not, it is a rock climbing destination. It's been called the best place in the Midwest. There's a 500-foot tall sheer rock face that draws rock climbers.
1: Yeah, I did a whole segment on that once, and the gentleman I had on the show said it's one of the premier places to tackle something like that. And you're right about the 500 feet. That it's a challenge.
9: Yeah, it's more than I would take on. But for people who are into that, you know, it's a great place. Another cool thing about it is there is a National Park Service property that runs through Wisconsin called the Ice Age Trail, and a section of the Ice Age Trail goes through Devil's Lake as well. So, I mean, just so much to do there, but absolutely stunning hiking. And that's about a 20 to 25-minute drive away from Wisconsin Dells. So that's certainly the first place I would start with talking about parks there. However, closer to Wisconsin Dells per se is Mirror Lake State Park, which is also very beautiful. Mm-hmm. A lot of gorgeous sandstone rock outcroppings, which is kind of what the area is famous for. And that's just adjacent to Lake Delton, which is where a lot of the big water park resorts are. So it's just minutes from some of those. Great for like stand-up paddle boarding and kayaking and things like that. Some great hiking trails in there. And in the winter, the hiking trails are groomed, so it's a big magnet for cross-country skiers. Also, what's kind of unique about Mirror Lake State Park is the famous Ishnala Supper Club.
1: Oh, one of our great partners at WTMJ. We love them.
9: There you go. Yeah. Yes, everybody loves them. They are completely surrounded by Mirror Lake State Park. So that's kind of fun. Another one, even closer to downtown Dells, is Rocky Arbor State Park, which is smaller and maybe a little bit lesser known, but it's a really cool park. It's got some beautiful trails, but they're relatively flat. So for, you know, families or people who you know, want a little bit easier hike, it's perfect. But it's beautiful. I mean, you've got some canyons in there. There are some Native American petroglyphs in there. It's a very cool kind of undiscovered gem of a park.
1: Yeah, and a quick story. And I was telling our resident storyteller on WTMJ Outdoors, Dusty Weiss, this. So my one and only camping experience with my wife, I camped at Rocky Arbor a bunch of times, way back in the early 80s, maybe mid-80s. Brought her out for her first camping experience, and about 6 hours in, we had a tornado warning, and we never slept in the tents, and we slept in the car. So that's the sole camping experience. Now, I know the park's beautiful, and they have Native American art there and stuff that you can see. It's a spectacular Wisconsin location, and you're right about it's for the beginners, hikers. It's pretty good trails.
9: Yeah. And, you know, Devil's Lake would probably be at the opposite end of that spectrum.
1: Yes.
9: Where you're going up tall bluffs and it's a little more difficult. And so, you know, sometimes you might want one and sometimes you might want the other. So there are lots of options there. Another one that's kind of cool, if you don't mind driving about 40, 45 minutes, is Rocha Cree State Park, which is directly north. That also has Native American petroglyphs and a pretty scary straight up rock face. It's about 300 feet tall. So that one is also in that area. And speaking of, so those are obviously DNR properties. Mm-hmm. There are other DNR properties as well, state natural areas like Dells of the Wisconsin River State Natural Area is absolutely beautiful and kind of self-explanatory. A couple of them also that are really, really kind of magnets for photographers are over near Devil's Lake, and that's Parfrees Glen State Natural Area and Pewitt's Nest. They both are these, you know, kind of canyons with rivers going through them and just very dramatic, beautiful places that, again, are a little bit lesser known, but just gorgeous.
1: One of the quick stories about the Dells, I mentioned that trip with my wife long ago, but 2 years ago we went back to the Dells and we did the Ducks Tour. And I will tell you, having done it a ton of times when I was a young person, as a kid with my parents, and even after that as a young adult, it blew me away. The scenic beauty out there, you get off the busy areas, it is absolutely spectacular. I encourage anyone who hasn't done it in like 20 years, go take a ride on the Ducks. It's fun. The scenery is spectacular, and you'll have some fun with your fellow duck riders as well.
9: Oh yeah. And the duck drivers are great tour guides.
1: Yes.
9: They're
1: really good at their
9: jobs. The price of admission. They are absolutely. They're great. If you want to do a ride on the Ducks, there's also a variety of different boat tours, including jet boats. And of course, you can get out on

0: the water yourself. There are all sorts of places to rent anything from kayaks and canoes to boats, pontoons, wave runners and jet skis. Lots of options for that, too.
1: All right, Andy Larson, our guest. He is representing the Wisconsin Dells Visitors and Convention Bureau. We'll take a break here on WTMG Outdoors. After the break, there's fishing opportunities. I'm even going to ask Andy about some other stuff that's happening in the Dells. We'll get to all of that after this on 620 WTMJ.
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1: 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Our guest, Andy Larson, representing the Wisconsin Dells Visitors and Convention Bureau. We talked a lot about the parks and the great natural areas. But you and I, Andy, know that fishing is a big, big deal in Wisconsin. I've done whole months-longs of episodes on shows on the fishing experience with guides and popular places. I just had the owner of Raleigh and Helen's Muskie Shop from Minocqua on the show last week. Tell me about the fishing experience in and around the Wisconsin River.
2: Oh, there's some great fishing there. I guess I would start with the Wisconsin River itself. The upper and lower Dells are really a fishing paradise. You got northern and walleye, bass, panfish, muskie, and actually sturgeon as well. Muskie and sturgeon are seasonal. The rest are pretty much all year round. Right. So those are great places to go. Wisconsin River too. There's a place called Red Beard Bow Fishing. It's a guide that takes you out bow fishing, going for things like catfish and carp, and they even have night tours, which is kind of not something you do all the time.
1: Definitely something I would suggest to use a guide for, though.
2: Yes. Yeah. Definitely. Okay. Very specialized kind of fishing. More kind of everyday

0: every man kind of fishing Lake Delton. You can get northern walleye, bass, panfish there. Lake Delton is right in between the Dells and the village of Lake Delton. And of course, Devil's Lake you can fish, Mirror Lake you can fish. Devil's Lake is a non-motorized lake, so it's got to be electric motors only. But there's the usual kind of fish in there, as well as brown trout in Devil's Lake. And then also a great place just north of the Dells, about a half an hour, is Castle Rock Lake, which is an impoundment, and it's one of the largest lakes actually in Wisconsin. You can get all sorts of stuff there: walleye, musky bass, etc. Another place that's very popular, which technically is the Wisconsin River, is right around the dams, especially well, Castle Rock is essentially a dam formed by a hydroelectric power plant. Kilbourne Dam, which is the Wisconsin Dells Dam, right as you kind of come over the river into downtown Dells. There in the spring, walleye and white bass have an upriver migration, and they congregate in the warmer waters there. And flathead catfish are another real common catch there. So that's another real popular spot to go.
1: And I know that a lot of people who don't have the equipments or the boats or the kayaks, all this stuff is available for rentals across the area.
0: Oh yeah. There are bait and boat rentals all over. B&H Trout Fishing and Bait Shop is a great one. They, in addition to bait, actually have a little trout pond. So if you want to get your kids interested, they'll provide the little guys with everything, the trout stamp and equipment, bait, so you don't even need a license. It's a great way to get them started. And you know, they'll clean it for you. You can grill it and eat your catch right there too. So that's kind of fun.
1: Before I let you go, I want to mention this, because a lot of people have heard about the Wisconsin Dells that don't live here, and it's water parks, and you have all that stuff to the nth degree. It's spectacular. But if you're thinking about going out that to that part of the state, which is roughly what, 2.5 hours from Milwaukee, and
0: Even less.
1: Yeah, even
0: less.
1: less, a couple
0: Two
1: hours.
0: max.
1: Yeah, and an
0: yeah.
1: hour plus from Madison. There are incredible deals on hotels of all varieties, and there's certainly water parks. It is one of the best places to go on vacation.
0: It is. You've got everything from luxury resorts, water park resorts, to sort of old school mom and pops, to now we've got some tree houses near Lake Delton. Actually, there's a couple different places that have condo type units that are built up into the trees. You can get places big enough to have a family reunion in, golf course side, lakeside, you name it. And if you go to the website wisdells.com, there is a section that has lodging. There's also a section that has special deals, so you can kind of shop around and see what fits. So I would recommend anyone who's thinking about it to definitely go to that website.
1: Andy Larson from the Wisconsin Dells Visitors and Convention Bureau. What's your favorite thing about the Dells?
0: Well, I'm a golfer.
1: There you go.
0: So
1: Don't sleep on that.
0: No, there's some great courses there. There are six courses there, including a couple of them that are on the kind of must play list for every Wisconsin golfer: Trapper's Turn and Wild Rock. And
1: I love that Wild Rock course. Golfed it a few times. Spectacular.
0: Yeah, it is spectacular. So I would say those, but also I love the state parks. I like cross country skiing. Mirror Lake's great for that, and Devil's Lake is like nowhere else in Wisconsin. So I would say the answer is all of the above.
1: There you go. Andy Larson from Wisconsin Dells Visitors and Convention Bureau. Always great to hang out. Have a great rest of your summer, and thanks for joining us on WTMJ Outdoors.
0: All right. Thanks, Steve.
1: Lots more to come on WTMJ Outdoors. 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
2: 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Hope you had a great Saturday. Hope you enjoyed the show today. Got to say thanks to our great partners at Outdoor Living Unlimited, Aaron and Eric Brown. They joined us at the beginning of the show. They are a great local company, and I stress the word local. And when I pitched the idea for WTMJ Outdoors more than a year ago now, it was June 1st, right around there of last year, they said, absolutely, we want to be part of that show, and they are outdoors guys. Beyond what they do for a living, they enjoy the outdoors, baseball and sports and all the recreational things that happen in the state of Wisconsin. So thanks to Aaron and Eric Brown. I say Aaron first because I think he's the older one of the two. We'll give him the respect of his age. But they are great partners to have on this show and this station. So thanks to those guys for joining us. Kevin Weissman joined us from Jefferson County. He's the parks director out there. I learned more about Jefferson County on the program today than I've ever known before. The incredible waterways and trails of that county. It is amazing. Just the cool things you can do, the vistas you can see when you're either paddling or riding or walking or hiking across Jefferson County. It's one of those, what I like to say, is undiscovered treasures. And we talk a lot about on the show, WTMJ Outdoors, about these sort of places that we think about. We've all heard the name Jefferson County, but what's in that county? What's the opportunities for people to get outside, enjoy the recreational opportunities, and see that county in all its splendor, especially in the full bloom of summer, which is absolutely amazing. So thanks to him for joining us. And then Andy Larson joined us talking about one of my favorite places, Wisconsin Dells, all the things available there. We did natural things and talked about some fun stuff, including golf. Andy Larson representing the Wisconsin Dells Visitors and Convention Bureau, and he's been on the show before. The Dells is one of those places that everybody knows, right? It's sort of in the center of the state, and we have people visiting from all over the Midwest, maybe even beyond that. Known for water parks, known for supper clubs, and we talked about the beautiful Ishnala Supper Club, one of our great partners, another one of our great partners here at 620 WTMJ on Mirror Lake, of course. You hear that in his commercials. It is a also an undiscovered treasure, because there are things in the Dells that you're not aware of, you haven't seen before. And I told the story earlier. Kathy and I, my wife, went to ride on the ducks. And I hadn't done it since I was probably 21, 22. And I could not believe the scenic beauty. I could not believe how fun it was, how great the guides were. It was absolutely spectacular. So if you haven't done that in a decade or two or longer, get out there and ride the ducks and see everything that Wisconsin Dells has to offer. Whether it's at Chenalis Supper Club, whether it's all of the cool water parks and all the natural things, the incredible state parks, including Devil's Lake, which is one of the most popular state parks, it is all worth your time and attention. You'll have a great time. As always, thanks for listening to WTMJ Outdoors. And as always, I will tell you that the show is great because of you. One, you listen. Two, you provide me tons of ideas about guests and topics. I'll give an example. The Camino ones that we did in a couple of recent episodes, whether it's the Wisconsin Way, the one that's sort of building a couple hundred mile network across the state, blending faith and recreation across the great trails of Wisconsin, or in our conversation with Mary and Jeff Dess recently about their experience on the Camino in Spain. That's what it's all about. So how do you do that? Well, you just email me, steve.scafidi, 2F1D at WTMJ.com. That's steve.scafidi, S-C-A-F-F-I-D-I at WTMJ.com. We love those ideas. Keep them coming. Thanks for listening as always. I hope you have a wonderful rest of your weekend. Get out there. The weather's beautiful. It's summer in Wisconsin. What's not to enjoy? As always, thanks to Outdoor Living Unlimited for making it all possible. Aaron and Eric, appreciate you. 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
5: At 11 o'clock, it's 71 degrees here in Milwaukee. Today, mostly sunny and breezy with a high of 74, and tonight, a low of 62. From the WTMJ Breaking News Center, I'm Nizir Spencer. It's happened before, President Trump reversing plans for massive bombings on Iran.
6: Trump saying he agreed to stop the attack at the request of regional allies. Notably, Saudi Arabia has been very vocal publicly and privately urging the U.S. to de-escalate so its oil facilities wouldn't be targeted again by Iran. Iranian state media reported earlier that the country's foreign minister made calls to warn regional leaders about any escalation, and clearly those threats were taken seriously enough to have those leaders then lobby the White House to stand down.
5: ABC's Matt Rivers in Jordan. Two people were injured in an early morning shooting. It happened near 14th and Greenfield in Milwaukee, and police say it happened before 3 a.m. this morning. Both were taken to the hospital with non-life-threatening injuries, and investigators are still searching for the suspect. The rapid growth of data centers is paying off for several Wisconsin manufacturers. Companies that build cooling systems, generators, and other equipment are seeing more business as demand continues to rise. Milwaukee Business Journal Editor-in-Chief Tim Gibbons tells Wisconsin's Weekend Morning News.
7: Johnson Controls had a record $21 billion in orders for the quarter.
8: Wow.
7: Generac, in the past 90 days, they got about $1 billion in orders. The data centers themselves might not be huge employers, but the downstream employment that they're creating for these local companies is really a huge impact.
5: Gibbons says the increased demand is leading some Wisconsin companies to expand production and add capacity to keep up with new orders. Wisconsin officials are warning injured workers about a scam that could cost them thousands of dollars. State officials say scammers are posing as workers' compensation agencies and convincing people they've won money before demanding fees to release it. DadCap's Michelle Reinen tells Wisconsin's Weekend Morning News.
9: It's claiming to come from fake agencies with names like the Workers' Compensation Board. Consumers are told to attend an online hearing using a video call platform. But this fake hearing involves a judge, a bailiff, an attorney trying to make it look very convincing.
5: Reinen says legitimate Wisconsin workers' compensation hearings are scheduled by mail and not email. With a surge in tick bites this year, it's important to prevent the spread of tick-transmitted diseases.
8: Medical College of Wisconsin Dr. John Raymond tells Wisconsin's Afternoon News.
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1: Time for a WTMJ Sports Update from the Gruber Law Office's One Call, That's All Sports Desk. The Milwaukee Brewers completed a four-player trade with the Cleveland Guardians. Milwaukee acquired catcher Bo Naylor and reliever Cody Hewer in exchange for outfielder Blake Perkins and reliever Craig Yoho. Brewers have won both games against the Angels so far this weekend in L.A. Winning yesterday's game 3-1, they take on the Angels one final time today with first pitch at 2:15. Taking a look at the roads with your WTMJ time saver traffic. We do have a crash on I-94 east at Mitchell Boulevard. The left lane is blocked due to a crash. It's all the way packed up back at Holly Road about, and going westbound as well is also packed up in the Stadium Interchange. And we do have some slowdowns near Capitol Drive on I-41 southbound. It doesn't seem to be causing too much traffic otherwise.
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1: Here's your WTMJ five-day forecast. Today, mostly sunny and breezy with a high of 74. Tonight, mostly clear with a low of 62. Monday, mostly sunny with a high of 77. Tuesday, mostly sunny and warmer with a high of 83 degrees. Wednesday and Thursday, looking like some storms both days with a high of 79 each. And Friday, partly cloudy with a high of 80 degrees. Right now in Milwaukee, it is 71 degrees. I'm Nizir Spencer, Outdoor Living Unlimited, WTMJ News Time, 1107.
4: Your dad was John McCain.
5: 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My dad was a huge music fan. I'm going to tell you right now, my dad loved Willie Nelson. And people are like, you can't say you liked Willie Nelson because he dodged his taxes, blah, blah, blah. Well, he loved Willie Nelson. He did.
6: Everybody thinks they can do it. How can I become a professional wrestler? You really can't.
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4: 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I'm your host, Libby Collins. It's inevitable. If you're a woman of a certain age, you experience unpredictable irritability. You're either too hot or too cold. You have those heart palpitations. And worst of all, you find those nubby hair growths where you least expect it. Welcome to perimenopause, menopause, and postmenopause. But remember, you're not alone because 75 million other American women are going through the same thing. Before all you men switch that dial, there's information you're going to want to hear because the woman in your life is experiencing it all and probably not telling you about it. But ladies, where do you go for accurate information? Do you have a social network where you can share experiences or anonymously ask questions without fear of being judged? Dr. Ali Kriovsky-Manella, she's an assistant professor of counselor education and counseling psychology at Marquette, is working on a tool that can soon be as close as your phone. And Dr. Ali, 75 million women. That's what? Nearly a quarter of the population.
9: It's unreal. I will say, you feel like you're alone. And it wasn't until I started experiencing perimenopausal symptoms and talking to other women that I realized how many women are just hungry to talk about it and hungry for information. And that's kind of what got me started on doing this research and hopefully starting this app. I'm a professor of counselor education. So I teach students who want to be counselors. I am a certified counselor and a licensed practicing counselor. And most of my work has actually been counseling for people with disabilities and sex education for people with disabilities. So I've done a lot of work in the field of sexual health education, which everything I've done in my career just feels like the road has risen up to greet me. And so a lot of the work I've done has been around like what I'm experiencing in my work or in my life, which is kind of how the menopause research came to be.
4: It's interesting. You said that you have taught sexual education to those with disabilities. We learn a lot from a young age about, you know, this is your body and these are things you should, shouldn't do. This is all about the birds and the bees. We get ready for all of that, but then we're no longer in school. And when I think women need it most is they're approaching that midlife crisis. There's no place to turn.
9: You are so right. And one of the things I do as a sex educator is puberty workshops. And I was astounded to realize that, boy, would I love it if somebody would sit down and do a workshop with me about what to expect during perimenopause. Some of the things you mentioned, like you only hear about hot flashes. So many of us who've started perimenopause in this sort of the recent decade really only heard about hot flashes. And so when I started having heart palpitations or felt like telling someone next to me to shut up, and I have a sunny disposition, but I was like, what is

0: happening? And the idea that we don't really get this information and we're not prepared for it. I've found such comfort in other people talking about it, hearing other people's experiences, learning what to expect. And I wish there was a workshop for women to know what's going to happen.
1: Well, first, let's define what we're talking about.
0: Yes.
1: Because menopause is different than perimenopause.
0: Yes. And we talk about it, menopause is kind of the word we throw around all the time. And menopause truly is just a moment in time. It's the moment in time 1 year post your last menstrual cycle. And none of us know when that's going to happen until it has happened. So most of what we experience during this, on average, 8 to 10 year window is perimenopause, which is the time which your menstrual cycles begin to change up until the point that you're no longer having a menstrual cycle. And then postmenopause, which is for the rest of your life afterwards. And there are symptoms that go along with all of this.
1: Like you said, it's an 8 to 10 year cycle, and then it's the rest of your life. 75 million women experience this. And there's no place to go to learn anything about it.
0: No. And in the research I've been doing, I started out just researching, what is it like? I just did a qualitative study talking to 21 women in the experience of perimenopause just to say, tell me about this. Tell me what it's like for you. And one of the things is just that the medical profession has really sort of written this off. Doctors who receive degrees in, you know, the medical professions receive, they say, around 10 minutes of training about what menopause is.
1: Wait, did you just say they only get 10 minutes of training?
0: Yes. Throughout the entire medical degree that people receive to be a general practitioner, the most training that people get on average is about 10 minutes just covering this topic. And so it's relatively understudied. I think everyone is noticing that. I think because such a huge population of women are sort of entering this time of their life and wanting to talk about it, celebrities are talking about it, we're seeing a lot more. But in you know, over the, you know, decades up until now, there's just been no training on this and no training for doctors, no training for mental health professionals, yet it impacts every facet of your physical and mental health.
1: But a lot of it had to do with women just kept it to themselves for centuries.
0: Yeah, it wasn't talked about because so much about our menstrual cycles and our reproductive health, we just don't discuss with other people. And so it's under discussed. Nobody's really bringing it to their doctors. And even some of the stories you hear about women who had brought it to their doctors in very early times were kind of just told, this is just what happens. You have to deal with it. And so it was just sort of put on women that this is just what happens. You're sort of at the end of when you think about sort of women as reproductive vessels, right? You're at the end of that time. And so you're not really needed anymore for society. Yet, this is one of the things I learned. Societies that had a grandmother figure who kind of cared for others, people had longer life expectancy. And so really, women are needed still, even though they may not be having babies anymore. I think part of that idea that women aren't necessary if they're not reproducing is just kind of in part and parcel how we have this understudied phenomenon that is fully impacting everybody.
1: Coming up on WTMJ Conversations,
0: there's this sense of security in yourself. 50 years old, and I know who I am, I know what I want, I know what I absolutely don't want.
1: Dr. Ali Kriovsky-Manella talks about dating after menopause.
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5: Welcome back. I'm Libby Collins. We're talking with Dr. Allie Kriovsky-Minella. Well, I've heard the term that women of a certain age become invisible.
6: Yes. This is one of the phenomena that we heard about a lot with our study. If you're no longer able to sexually reproduce, maybe you're no longer considered an object of interest or an object of amorousness, that suddenly you become invisible. And so I think for some women, that is a difficult loss for them, where they feel like, oh, nobody's looking at me anymore. But so many women I've talked to are like, gosh, it's so great to not have people ogling me, to not have people catcalling me, to not have people shouting at me on the street. And so there's always, you know, the flip side of this is a hard time of life, certainly. There's a lot of loss for some people that goes with losing their reproductive abilities. But for many other people, it's sort of an exciting time. You're on the precipice of something new.
5: How do you mean?
6: One of the common experiences we had in our interviews with women was that women are saying, I suddenly find that because my body is no longer needed to reproduce, to care for children, that we're suddenly not needed for everything, like we've been needed for our entire lives. And so certainly there is some loss in that, but a lot of the women are talking about feeling this sense of like being in sort of a second 20s, right? When you're in your 20s and you're like, the whole world is in front of me, I could do anything I want. And so many of the women in our study were sort of feeling that sense that my kids are going away. Nobody really needs me for anything. I feel confident in my career or for whatever path I've created for myself. I could do anything. And that is, I think, for many people, really exciting.
5: You're not mentioning a husband there.
6: Well, that's true. Certainly. I mean, it's really a funny thing. I mean, I'm sure everybody's seen these memes where people, like women in perimenopause, like can't stand the sound of their husband chewing, or they can't stand listening to their husband's talk. So this is something I've heard so many women say. But it also is a time for people who do have children where they can maybe reignite their relationship with their partners, right? And they can get to know them again, because we change a lot during this period of our time.
5: And a lot of women at that age find that they are single, not necessarily by choice. Maybe their husband passed away, or perhaps it's that midlife divorce.
6: Yes, that's where I think for some women, this idea of being invisible becomes really difficult, right? Because if you're newly single, whether by loss of a partner through divorce or death, or maybe you've been single for some time, I've heard some women talk about how it's different to date when you're 50 than it was when you were 20. My hair's turning gray, my face doesn't look the same, right? Oftentimes people in perimenopause describe this weight gain, this unexpected weight gain out of nowhere when they haven't been doing anything different. So that part of it, I think, can be really difficult for people. But the other part is that there's this sense of security in yourself. I know who I am. When I was 20, I still was searching. I wasn't really sure. I still felt a little insecure. And now I'm 50 years old and I know who I am. I know what I want. I know what I absolutely don't want. And that does provide a little solace to women in this time of life, even when they're single and looking for a partner.
5: Have you stopped trying to impress people?
6: I definitely have heard this from women saying, I just don't care what people think about me anymore. And it gives you this sense of freedom. You can be how you want, do what you want, and there's this lack of concern about what people are going to think about you.
5: Still ahead on WTMJ Conversations.
6: I've learned through this long life that I've lived that I have no control over what they think.
5: Dr. Allie Kriovsky-Minella asks the question, are you a wise old woman or just a crazy old lady?
0: Notifications, texts, emails, information coming at you all day, every day. With so much noise, knowing what deserves your attention can feel overwhelming. So it's no surprise that many Americans feel less confident about their retirement finances and stressed about their investments. Turn down the noise.

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7: I'm your host, Libby Collins. Let's return to our conversation with Dr. Ali Kriovsky-Manella. Do you find sometimes that some of the women use menopause as an excuse for some of their actions, even if they might have some underlying psychological conditions?
8: One of the things that we do know is that commonly occurring with menopause is sometimes new and unexplained anxiety, also new and unexplained depression. And then women who have diagnosed depression and anxiety find that their symptoms increase during menopause. I don't know how much I've heard people necessarily blame. I hear a lot of people qualifying, right? Any woman who's had a menstrual cycle, I'm sure, has found themselves saying like, look, I'm just hormonal right now. I'm hormonal, so I'm losing my temper easily. And so I've certainly heard that happen. I've described it myself. But I think more than anything, what I've been hearing women say is it's almost a relief to say, okay, I think I understand why my temper is so short. One of the common things I've been hearing from women is travel anxiety. So like suddenly being kind of afraid in the car or being afraid to fly suddenly. So just like this fear of things you never were fearful of before. So this unexplained anxiety. So I hear a lot of people saying, I feel better because this has got to just be menopause. So maybe I'm not really afraid to fly. Maybe this is going to go away. And this is just a phenomenon that I'm experiencing because of all these hormonal changes.
7: What are some of the other things that you found in this study? Because you've been working on this for a couple of years.
8: Yes. So qualitatively speaking, people, you know, just really sharing their stories. I think a couple things that were really a common experience among the women we talked to. One was that almost nobody's mothers told them what to expect. Most people's mothers didn't talk about it when they were going through menopause. And so many of our study participants had this vague memory of like, there was this time where we were all like, wow, mom's crazy. But now they're saying, oh my goodness, I wish I had known because maybe I would have been more empathetic. Maybe I would be more prepared. And so many women just talked about, my mom didn't tell me about this. And then on top of it, society doesn't tell us about this. Nobody really talks about it. We certainly don't talk about our periods. When we don't talk about it, then we have no real way of knowing what it's going to be like when it happens. Another common experience is just that perimenopause happens at the

0: same time as our children growing up. I think to myself, what in the world was this design that had me having a hormonal teenager at the same time as I'm starting to go through perimenopause, right? And so there are times when women in our study talked about just like having these arguments with their daughters and being like, I don't even know what's happening because everybody's hormones are going everywhere. I was looking at a chart that talks about hormones because I do these puberty workshops. And so they showed how if you look at the way estrogen and progesterone, the defining female hormones, everybody has, you know, all the different hormones. The jobs of those hormones are to regulate your emotions, to help you care for others, to prepare your body for pregnancy, to help you control behaviors. So it makes sense that during perimenopause, women are sort of feeling out of control of those things. And if you look at the levels of hormones, like from childhood to puberty, it would look like a straight line. And then when you hit puberty, you see those hormone levels just like wiggling all over the map. And then they go back into a straight line from the time that you're about 17, 18, all the way until perimenopause. And then they go all over the place again. So the hormones of a teenager going through puberty look exactly the same as the hormones of a woman going through perimenopause. A lot of that came out in the study as well. I don't feel like myself. My body doesn't feel like my body. Your body has changed because of unexpected weight gain, or you're sprouting hairs all over the place that you have to pluck, or you just feel this sort of weird sense of my body doesn't feel right. And then on top of it, you have this irritability. You have sort of these moments of rage, you have these feelings of depression, and then these feelings of frustration, and then you have hot flashes if you have them. You have night sweats. So all of these things obviously are common. And then finally, one of the other things that came out of this study that was encouraging that I kind of mentioned was that women are saying, aside from all this, I do feel like this hope for the future because I feel like I'm not worried about what people think about me anymore. And I get to be sort of this wise old woman, and I get to tell people what to do, and I get to tell my kids how I feel, and I get to tell my partner. So all of that stuff, there was this positive piece, and that was exciting.
1: What's the difference between a wise old woman and a crazy old lady?
0: Well, that's a really good question. I think the key to that is that other people call someone a crazy old lady. But if you feel inside yourself that you're a wise old woman, then you actually just don't care if people think you're a crazy old lady. And that makes all the difference. One of the things we're noticing in our study, and I'm thinking about practitioners and how great it will be for practitioners to understand menopause more, is to help women sort of use that positive self-talk, that idea of who I really am. And so if this person thinks I'm crazy at the grocery store because I'm loudly looking for something, or I bumped into someone and I'm not all embarrassed about it, that's okay. They can think that. I have no control over what they think. And I've learned through this long life that I've lived that I have no control over what they think. I think I'm funny and I'm amusing and I'm not really concerned. Then it just like changes your perspective so much.
1: Let's go back to women of a certain age being conditioned to not talk about things. Isn't that what brought you to this study to begin with? Your own personal experience of going through this, and who do I talk to? Nobody told me what's going to happen.
0: Yes. So to back up a tiny bit, you know, as a researcher and a professor, they always tell you that you really should stick to sort of one line of research. And I have not done that. But I always say that my research is really about things people don't like to talk about. So I have researched sex and disability because nobody was talking to young people with disabilities about sexual health, about making choices about sex. And I was very worried about these kids I was working with, that nobody was talking about this. In general, people don't like to talk about sex and sexuality, and I found that I really enjoyed providing information to people who really desperately wanted it and not being afraid to talk about things that other people don't really talk about. These are all things that we experience as human beings, right? There's so many things that we experience as human beings that people don't talk about, yet everyone experiences them. And so I'd been researching that for quite a long time, and then I started experiencing perimenopausal symptoms. I would be at the swimming pool and like feeling hatred toward the person in the lane next to me, and I was like, what is happening? This is not who I am. Or I would wake up in the middle of the night and have to like completely change everything I was wearing because I was soaking wet. And I had asked a couple elders in my life, you know, including my mom, who also didn't get information about menopause. And they were like, well, if you don't have hot flashes, you're probably not there yet, right? And I was like, that can't be right. And so I started to read about menopause and learn, oh my gosh, there's so many symptoms. I would have heart palpitations at night and think, I should go to the doctor and something is wrong with me. And then I started to learn all of these symptoms of perimenopause that you didn't know. And because when I brought it up to women, it almost felt as if they were like jumping in to be like, yes, please, let's talk about this. I want to know more. That's what got me going on this journey of research.
1: Still ahead on WTMJ Conversations.
0: What they were told was, this is just part of life, right? In early days, women's life cycles didn't go much beyond menopause, and so there wasn't any reason to learn about it.
1: Dr. Ali Kriosky-Minella tells us doctors just don't get enough training about menopause.
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1: And I'm Libby Collins. Our guest today is Dr. Ali Kriovsky-Manella. You mentioned earlier the average doctor gets about 10 minutes of training on menopause in med school. But when a woman goes into a doctor and wants to

0: talk about what they're experiencing. You bring up menopause and it's like, oh yeah, everybody goes through it. Here's some hormones and you'll be fine.
1: Exactly. And you know, some of what I'd heard, well, one, it used to be that there was a code doctors would put in a chart, WW, standing for whiny woman, when a woman would come in to say, hey, I'm feeling off. I don't feel right. Maybe my cycle's a little weird. I've gained weight. And that is what the code was for a woman in that situation. And what they were told, again, was this is just part of life, right? In early days, women's life cycles didn't go much beyond menopause. And so there wasn't any reason to learn about it. And now, I mean, when I turned 50 last year, I remember thinking, I have half my life left. That's amazing. That's a lot of time. And I've done a lot already. And now I have all this time without children to raise. And I can do what I want. And so we have these long lifespans now. And I know not everyone lives to be 100. That's just my goal. But we have this time left, and yet the medical profession, the mental health profession, hasn't really caught up with the fact that women have a lot of time left to understand what's going on with their bodies. And it is really starting to cook now. I mean, I certainly see it everywhere. I see it. It's emerging in the research. It's emerging, I think, even in the medical field. People can actually become a certified menopause specialist. And so you can go on there's a website where you can look for local menopause specialists to go see a doctor who actually has gone to school to learn a little bit about this experience of their life. And so I think it's changing, and I'm really encouraged by that.
0: Well, another thing that's changing is we are all attached to our phones.
1: Mm-hmm.
0: And it seems like, you know, you want to know about a flower, you want to know where to shop, you want to know, where to go to get a certain product, you go to your phone. But you did some research and found out there's really no place to go on your phone if you want to learn about menopause.
1: Yes. So it started because, like many people, I have a period tracker app. And I like to track my period because
0: I didn't even know they had that.
1: Yeah. So they have period tracker apps. There's many of them. Some of them are connected to some of those like more well-known health outfits like Fitbit, for example. So you can track your period along with your steps and your diet and your water intake and all those things. And I really like to do that because I find, again, so much of the research says when we know what to expect, we cope with it better. So for me, I had all this period of time, particularly post having children, when your menstrual cycle changes again, and then it kind of starts to find a rhythm. And I would find myself being like, why do I feel this way? I'm so cranky, or I don't feel good, or I feel like I would have this sense of like, oh, my life is terrible. And then I would get my period and be like, oh, I love my life. Okay, that's what's happening. And so I started to track it because it helped me sort of be prepared and get on top of it. So I'd be like, oh, it's coming. This is why I feel this way. And as I started to go through perimenopause, of course, your cycle changes. And so maybe what's once a 28-day cycle might be a 32-day cycle. And those tracker apps, in my experience, start to remind you, did you get your period yet? Did you get your period yet? And it was stressing me out because I was like, look, I didn't. And I don't know when it's going to come. It might even skip a month. And I stopped using it because it was stressing me out. So I talked to some other women who said the same thing. And I did a little searching. I mean, and you certainly can go on, you know, your tool to buy apps and find some menopause tracker apps. But the ones that I found were very bare bones. They certainly didn't give you any information about menopause. They just sort of allowed you to track your cycle without reminding you. Marquette University every year has this really cool funding challenge called the Explorer Challenge, where they ask faculty, staff, and students to come up with ideas to pitch to get funding. Very much in the spirit of menopause that I forgot that it was happening, and then got an email reminder that these are due, it was like today at noon. And I was like, oh my gosh, I really wanted to try to get one of these. So I hurried up. And I mean, I've done this research for almost 2 years now, so I had a lot of information. And I wrote a proposal, and then I was late, and I emailed, and I was like, I think I'm going to miss the deadline. And they were like, actually, we already emailed that we extended it till tomorrow. And I was just like, yeah, see, this is like the brain fog, one of the other symptoms of menopause that I totally forgot. So I sent in my proposal. And then they wrote me back a couple days later to say, okay, we have picked, you know, we've narrowed down the proposals to however many to do a pitch. So you have to show up and do like a pitch, which I had no idea that was going to happen. Yes, like Shark Tank. So I was like, wow, now I have to create a pitch. I went to the pitch, and they give bigger grants, but they also give small sort of seed money. And so what I applied for was a small grant in order to hold a couple focus groups on campus at Marquette to find out what women would like to see in a

0: Menopause Tracker app. And so I was awarded one of the mini seed grants. And last summer, I held 2 focus groups on campus and I offered breakfast. We had giveaways of Mary Claire Haver's book, The New Menopause, which everybody loves and wants to read. Little giveaways that were sort of self-care items like stickers and fidget toys and chocolate, of course, and had these. So the point of my focus groups was to just learn from women what they'd like to see in a tracker app. And that was wonderful. But the unintended impact of it was that these groups of women came together to have these roundtable discussions, and watching these women light up because other people are experiencing similar things. They're coming here together. They have permission to talk about it. And like, how cool of Marquette University to let us have this space and time and give me the funding to feed these women to come and talk about their experiences with their bodies and their changes. And so that's what happened. And so everybody was like, can we please keep having these? Like, let's have some support groups, right? Let's get together and talk about this. And then, of course, gathered information on what people wanted to see in an app.
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0: Some people want the baseline of this app to be tracking your period. Many women have had hysterectomies or other fertility operations that have made it so they don't have periods anymore, yet they're still going through perimenopause.
1: Dr. Ali Kriovsky-Manella tells us about her menopause tracker app.
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3: Welcome back to our conversation with Dr. Ali Kriavsky-Manella. I'm your host, Libby Collins. So what did you find out and what are you working on? Because I think there are a lot of women right now saying, how do I get this app?
4: Yes. So right now I'm doing two things. I'm planning out the app. So I am seeking funding. That's the other piece. So I'm working on working with the Office of Research at Marquette and then looking for funding in other sources. So if there's any investors out there, I'm looking for funding, which I feel very confident that we'll be getting sometime during this school year. That's my plan during the 2026-2027 school year. And then with the grant money, we'll hire a developer of apps. So I don't have the expertise to develop an app for a phone, but I do have the expertise of what needs to be in this app. And so what the women wanted was then what the other piece of this was.
3: So what sort of information are they looking for? And how do you translate that to a digital form?
4: Yes. So some people, of course, want sort of the baseline of this app to be tracking your period. However, one of the things about menopause and perimenopause is that many women have had hysterectomies or other fertility operations that have made it so they don't have periods anymore, yet they're still going through perimenopause. So there will be a tracking of your period, of your menstrual cycle on this app, but it will allow for women who no longer get a menstrual cycle to still be able to track symptoms and changes and sort of the ebbs and flows of whatever it is that our hormones are doing to us during this period of time. The other piece that people were really looking for was ways to track things like diet, right? And so one of the things everyone is hearing ad nauseum is about how much protein we're supposed to be eating. And so it will allow you to sort of look up recipes for getting more protein, for getting more water into your diet, for getting the things that you need that make you feel better. Another common thing that happens with diet is, like, for me, I used to just be able to eat whatever I wanted and go to sleep. And now, like, I can't eat a bowl of ice cream before bed. I'm up all night. And so I am aware of that. So it's allowing me to look for alternatives to ice cream or things like that. So that was one piece. Tracking mood as well. So there's lots of mood trackers, and sometimes even with a period or a menstrual cycle tracker app, you can track your moods, but it would allow you to track your moods. And what a lot of the women would love to see is like a laying on top of sort of, you could see what your menstrual cycle has looked like. You could see what your moods have looked like. You could see what your diet is. And that would allow women to find some patterns in what helps. Because a lot of what helps during this time is getting exercise, going for walks, getting strength training in. And I know for me, when I did my research and women were like, oh, yeah, you know, less sugar, more exercise, I was like, oh, man, I don't want to do that. But when you can sort of pay attention to what is making you feel better, that really helps people sort of plan things, right? So, like, for me, I love ice cream. I could eat ice cream any day of the week, even when it's -5 degrees outside. But what I learned was I can't eat it before bed. And when I stopped eating it before bed, I found that I slept better, right? And that made me feel better. So it allowed me to sort of change the way I made choices. The other piece of this, though, that people want to see is education and community. And so within this app, the plan is to have places where you can kind of click links to read about menopause, right? To read about, like, for example, I stayed in a hotel room with my daughter last week and she told me I snored. And I've never snored. And I was with my sister a few months ago and she told me I snored. So then I was like Googling, like, snoring in menopause. I'd like to think this is just a piece of what's happening and that's going to go away, right? And so it would allow you to kind of look for things that other people have experienced, find out what other people are searching so you can know what common experiences you're having. And then finally, maybe chat groups or chat, you know, communities so women can connect with each other. Again, in our study, one of the things that made women feel better about their symptoms was connecting with communities of women around this common shared experience.
3: How important is it to have that community?
4: It is exceedingly.

0: increasingly important. I mean, certainly I found it in my research that having community is one of the things that the it's the common thread for every single woman in our study that has, one, it menopause has brought them closer to their girlfriends, to their, you know, female relatives, to their mothers, to their grandmothers, because they have this thing, this common experience to talk about. And two, having these opportunities to connect with each other allows people to feel a sense of closeness, of community, of support, and that actually makes symptoms feel better. And so the other study I did was a quantitative study where I just wanted to ask, well, first of all, what was fascinating about it is I've been a researcher now for 7 years, and every study I've ever done, you put out a survey and you look for participants, and it takes about a year to get maybe 100. Well, I put out this menopause study, and in 2 weeks, I had 300 participants. I get chills thinking about it because to me that was the evidence of, wow, women really, really want to talk about this. It was amazing. So that study showed that women who had coping skills, largely social support, and women who had self-compassion were more likely to have a better experience even when they had really intense menopause symptoms. We need self-compassion and we need social support in our coping plans.
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0: It is not easy to live in a house with someone whose hormones are going all over the place.
1: Everything men need to know about menopause.
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1: I'm Libby Collins. Today's conversation is with Dr. Ali Kriovsky-Manella. I started the conversation by asking men to not turn this off. And we didn't really talk about them very much. But what advice would you have for a man who's wife or girlfriend or partner is experiencing this, and there are things that they need to know?
0: Yes. Well, first, I want to offer some empathy to men who have female partners. We talk a lot about the burden women bear as women, as the sort of agents of reproduction of the people who most often carry the baby, right? But it is not easy to live in a house with someone whose hormones are going all over the place. So most of us have had some experience with a teenager, right? And we joke about this all the time about how hard teenagers are to be around. And I would argue that women experiencing in the throes of perimenopause are also not always easy to be around. And so I do want to offer empathy because I think it can be really hard. And in fact, when I first started doing this research, somebody suggested, oh, you should talk to partners of women in menopause.

0: And I was like, no, who cares about them? But as I've gone through the research, I've started to realize, like, actually, first of all, partners of people going through menopause can really help them by being understanding, right? And so back to talking about, we don't talk about these things. I mean, who wants to talk to their romantic partner about their unexpected weight gain or about their stray chin hairs, right? Nobody does, because that's not attractive. That doesn't make us feel confident. But when we can sort of say out loud to the person we live with, the person we've chosen to share our life with, you know, raise our kids with if we have them, listen, I'm struggling and I need you to understand that, one, this isn't going to last forever, but two, a lot of this is out of my control. I don't know how to manage it. Nobody taught me. I feel anxious. I feel angry. I feel exhausted. I can't sleep. I sweat through my clothes last night. I want you to know that this is happening. And sometimes it might translate in me having a very short fuse for you or storming out of the room because you're eating a bowl of cereal too loudly. But it's really real. And so I think the more that partners can learn how this impacts women, right? How this can make someone feel, and how giving support and empathy, and certainly you don't have to, you know, if your partner's yelling at you for, you know, chewing, you can say like, hey, that makes me feel bad when you yell at me, but I also understand that you're feeling irritable right now. Maybe I'll go in a different room and eat my breakfast. But really knowing kind of that this is hard, it's a really hard time for women, can help kind of build some empathy. And building empathy together, right? So I'm a therapist and I have worked with couples before. And a lot of times where disconnect happens is when people don't have empathy for the experience that the other person's having, right? So if you, as a partner, especially if you're a man and you're not experiencing this, can say, I'm going to have some empathy because, boy, would I not like it if I felt completely different in my body, or I had these unexpected aches and pains, or I couldn't sleep. I wouldn't like that. And so I can imagine this is hard for you. And likewise, you know, women going through menopause, whoever their partner is, could say, I am a little short-tempered right now, and that must be hard to live with. And so if we can do that for each other, I think that could really help things a lot.
1: 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Allie Kriofsky-Vanella, thanks for being here today.
0: Thank you so much for having me.
1: We've been talking with Dr. Allie Kriofsky-Vanella about what women go through when experiencing menopause. We found out if you're a wise old woman or a crazy old lady. 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
5: At noon, it's 71 degrees here in Milwaukee. Today, mostly sunny and breezy with a high of 74, and tonight, mostly clear with a low of 62. From the WTMJ Breaking News Center, I'm Nizir Spencer. A shooting outside of an In-N-Out burger store in Idaho left three people dead and several injured. It happened just after 2:30 Saturday afternoon in Twin Falls. Police say the suspect is dead and officials were working to identify him.

0: A young woman in the parking lot described her fear.
1: I faced the shooter head on, and he pointed the gun at me, and I ducked behind a white car just to have some sort of coverage.
0: Investigators are still working to try and to determine the motive behind the shooting. A 64-year-old bicyclist is dead after a hit-and-run near King Park.
2: Officers responded to a crash near 17th and Valete around 5:40 p.m. Friday. The bicyclist was hit by a car while crossing Valete Street and died at the scene. The driver fled the crash, and police are searching for an unknown suspect. Milwaukee police are still investigating. Jen Gregg, WTMJ News.
0: A proposed Rockwell automation project is moving ahead in New Berlin. The Common Council approved the next steps for the development after hearing nearly 4 minutes of public comments from residents who oppose the project. Milwaukee Business Journal editor-in-chief Tim Gibbons tells Wisconsin's Weekend Morning News.
3: The Common Council listened to the complaints and then unanimously voted in favor of the measures that would allow the $200 million project to proceed.
0: Gibbons says the public hearing may be over, but the project will continue moving through the approval process as it advances towards construction. Safely disposing ticks after removal from the skin is one way to prevent transferring diseases. Ticks can transfer Lyme disease and anaplasmosis to people. Medical College of Wisconsin, Dr. John Raymond tells Wisconsin's Afternoon News.
4: You can either flush it down the toilet or place it in alcohol or wrap it tightly in tape before you throw it in the trash. And never crush the tick with your bare fingers because you can actually spread disease that way. Please don't use soak remedies. Don't put petroleum jelly, nail polish, or a lit match on the tick because it actually can cause it to disgorge infectious material into the bloodstream.
0: Tick bites often go unnoticed due to the natural anesthetic the bugs carry. Ticks need to be attached for 24 to 48 hours to transfer the disease. Canada's second largest airline canceled almost 500 flights on Sunday amid a crew strike.
5: The union that represents WestJet's 4,400 cabin crew workers announced a strike amid a dispute over how much the crew earns for work before the plane takes off. Passengers reacted to the flight cancellations.
6: I think that everyone is just supportive of workers. Like, times are hard now.
5: But as the strike comes amid a three-day weekend in Canada.
7: Vacation's one thing, but like some people travel for other reasons is too, right?
5: Both sides say they're willing to resume talks. Brian Clark, ABC News.
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0: Time for a WTMJ Sports Update from the Gruber Law Office's One Call That's All Sports Desk. The Milwaukee Brewers completed a four-player trade with the Cleveland Guardians. Milwaukee acquired catcher Bo Naylor and reliever Cody Hoehr in exchange for outfielder Blake Perkins and reliever Craig Yoho. Brewers have won both games against the Angels so far in L.A. this weekend, winning yesterday's game 3-1. They take on the Angels one final time today with first pitch at 2:15. For the first time since trading Giannis Antetokounmpo, Bucks co-owner Jimmy Haslam speaks up. Haslam says the organization believed it had to get younger after years of trading away future draft picks to chase another championship. Speaking at the Cleveland Browns training camp, as he's one of the owners, Haslam says,
13: "Listen, it's all about what you get, okay? And Giannis, generational player, won a championship. But we felt the need to get younger. He was the best asset we had. We had mortgaged our future going forward."
0: The Bucks acquired four players and multiple draft picks from Miami in the deal. Haslam says rebuilding won't be easy, but believes that this gives the Bucks a chance to compete again in the future. Taking a look at the roads with your WTMJ Time Saver Traffic. We still have a crash on I-94 east at Mitchell Boulevard. The left lane is blocked due to a crash. Seems to be clearing up as there's a tow truck in that lane now, but officers are still on the scene, so that left lane is still blocked in the interchange there. Going westbound also is looking pretty backed up. Not too much as earlier, but still a little bit traffic in that area. And on I-41 southbound near Capitol Drive and in between Silver Spring and Capitol Drive is also backed up at the moment. Otherwise, looking pretty clear across the rest of the system.
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0: Here's your WTMJ forecast. Today, mostly sunny and breezy with a high of 74. Tonight, mostly clear with a low of 62. And Monday, mostly sunny with a high of 77. Right now, Milwaukee at 71 degrees. I'm Nizir Spencer, Art of Living Unlimited, WTMJ News Time, 1208.
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17: 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We couldn't even fit all of them into this best of weekend edition.
16: Maybe we need to get 2 hours.
17: Maybe we need 2 hours on the weekend?
16: Yeah.
17: Oh.
16: We get more
17: talk
16: pay.
17: Talk to management.
16: We get more pay.
17: Probably not.
16: All right, listen up. Best
17: for this.
16: Best of Point Taken.
18: Doubleheader, Matt Smith and Jaron Jordan. Reason they're here. One of the many reasons. They're really great journalists in our area. Channel 12 hosted Upfront, and great political reporting aside from that as well. They're moderating the debate.
17: All right, that's the question I have, and then we can move on because I know we had some really good guests on Upfront this weekend. When it goes, because there's been hundreds of forums, it feels like. Maybe not hundreds, but there's been a lot of forums. And there's structurally, it's much easier to put on a forum than a debate, right? Yeah. Like almost anyone can really do a forum. Like we have for Journal Sentinel, we're doing one specifically on data centers, literally the night after the debate. Yeah. So give a little insight as like what has to go into the debates, because I think there's a frustration or a lack of understanding of why there's only one, and ballots have already been out, right? Yeah. As far as how late in the cycle it happens. And so as far as scheduling works, can you give more insight on those two things?
19: There's a ton that goes into it. First, from our perspective, you deal with the network itself, right? Like you need the time, and sometimes you need permission for us at ABC as our parent network to get the primetime slot that we want, right? Because we don't want to do this at 3:00 in the afternoon. We want people to be able to see it.
17: Yeah.
19: So 7 to 8 tomorrow night, that's the first factor. Then you have 5 campaigns to negotiate and deal with. You need to come up with a time, a venue, a location, and you need to all agree on that. And we are in an age where candidates can be everywhere, anywhere with their message. And debates, like, there's a lot of prep that goes into those from a candidate's perspective, right? So, like, the question is, how many do you do? How many do you want to do? So, and we are grateful that all the campaigns have said yes. We've seen in previous cycles where candidates have said no to more than one debate or no to debates at all. Mm-hmm. So I hope we're kind of coming back, because I do think it's an important moment to get all of the candidates on stage for people to hear from them. So there's a ton of planning and a ton of work behind the scenes that goes into just 60 minutes on television and streaming.
18: I know you talked to Congressman Mark Pocan. He is obviously a Democrat. He's heavily vested in the outcome of this primary, of course, the general, as that looms later on in the year. What did he say about the race so far, or looking ahead?
19: It was fascinating when he came on. I knew he wanted to talk about the primary. I didn't know exactly what he was going to say. And he essentially issued a warning to literally all of the Democratic candidates saying, your consultants are messing this up. Get on the ground, talk to voters, run the campaign as you think you should run it, but your consultants are going to make you lose. Was that kind of your takeaway?
17: That was definitely my takeaway. Yeah. I mean, and it's like he almost, this is the line that I like the most. But if you listen to your consultant, then you show that you can play basketball, ride a bike, make a peanut butter and jelly sandwich, whatever. You're not talking to the voters this cycle. I think that's calling out at least two specifically.
19: I do recall two ads with those images.
17: Peanut butter and jelly sandwich and some basketball. Yeah, me too. So I guess for people who are unfamiliar, when we talk about the political consultant class, who is that? Who are they? What do they do that when he says something like, stop listening to consultants. Like, who are these people?
19: He specifically referenced consultants out in D.C. He tried to make the point that if you have consultants out of state who aren't in this state and don't know this state and don't know battleground Wisconsin, get rid of them, essentially, is what he said.
16: How active has the state Democratic chair been in this primary? Do they typically go hands off on this stuff?
19: The state Democratic Party is a little different than Republicans, right? There's no endorsement coming out of the convention. The state party essentially kind of stays out of it until the winner. And whether that's right, wrong, or indifferent, that's how the state party handles it. So they've kind of taken a backseat approach as all of this has happened in the last couple of weeks.
16: Do you think the money, because we saw the last report before the primary, has that all been sorted out? I know that Sarah Rodriguez went up, down, up, and then down again, I think was the trajectory.
17: I don't think that's settled yet.
16: No?
17: I think there's probably like civil or criminal charges that that story will end up. I don't, you guys can tell me if this is just what I'm hearing.
7: I think there's a lot more than we want to follow on that. I think there are a lot more questions still that have not been answered.
16: And not necessarily from Sarah Rodriguez's standpoint, but from her
17: campaign manager,
16: Kara Spencer, right. I believe is her name.
19: Well, and I think there's a reason she got out of the race.
16: Yes.
19: Right? Like, once you actually started looking at the books and whatever they found that we probably don't know, it had to be bad enough to know that they couldn't survive this financially.
16: Hey, it's WTMJ Steve Scafidi. We had so much fun in Mexico last February. 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
16: Love when we talk to smart people, and this guy is one of those. Brendan Conway, Director of Media Relations for We Energies. All right, the biggest thing we hear about, other than storms, is rates. How they're determined, why are they going up so fast, I said it over the air, on the air when I was having that famous rant. Highest energy bills I've paid since I've owned the home, and that's 1993 when I bought it. What's going on?
1: So the biggest thing that's going to impact your energy bill is going to be the weather. It was incredibly cold this year, which impacted not only how much you were using. Same, by the way, summer. You probably haven't maybe gotten your July bill, but it was really hot this July. So we are trying to let people know you might have some higher bills because if your air conditioner is running nonstop. And then the price of fuel. So in the wintertime, it's natural gas. It heats most homes in America. And the price of fuel is very high in January, like 2 to 3 times higher than the previous year. So that really – so we're trying to do a lot of education. Yes, we've had – our rates have gone up the last few years, but basically if you

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1: Drake & Associates LLC is an independent investment advisory firm that offers different investment vehicles. This commercial is provided for informational purposes only and should not be construed as individual investment advice. Drake & Associates LLC does not provide legal or tax advice.
2: And that We Energy's put in for the massive data centers, both in Port Washington and Microsoft, correct?
3: Correct.
2: And now, and it basically strengthened the protection for ratepayers. Is that a fair way to summarize it?
3: Yeah, it improved what we had proposed.
2: And so now, what we also haven't covered is that Oracle is now suing over that decision. Can you dive, at least explain, and then we can get into what We Energy's position is, of kind of what they're suing over, what are they angry over, and what recourse they have, they being Oracle?
3: And it was really a very narrow part, to be very clear, right? It had nothing to do with who's going to pay for what. It was just this part about credit metrics, the credit support, to make sure that if a company, if we're building a bunch of stuff for a company and they happen to leave or, you know, something happens, that they can still pay for all the things we're building. Because we're building billions of dollars of plants and lines that the data centers are paying for, by the way. And so it was this credit metric to prove, well, can company X, in this case Oracle, pay for that? What our original proposal was, and we still think was probably the best plan, was yes, it had protections, but Oracle's one of the top 20 company, but yet because of the way that the credit ratings are, it almost was punitive for it. Our concern was that it's going to make it harder for companies that, except for like 5 to 10 companies in the world, are the only ones that could qualify for this very narrow credit metric, and that's what Oracle's wants to change. But again, to be very clear, they have not backed off at all about paying for their full share. It's just this credit metric.
2: And so what court, what is that, state court? Is that federal court?
3: I believe they went to Ozaukee County Court to question the PSC's decision. I'm not sure exactly where that stands, if it's even going to move forward.
2: Okay.
4: All right. So obviously data centers talked a lot about. It was mentioned at the Democratic debates last night. Is We Energies capable of meeting the demand of these companies who just want to flood into Wisconsin and build data centers? Or is that sort of not something you can do? I mean, it seems like so fast, so quick.
3: So the first question that any large company, particularly these data centers, come in, we ask them is we say, well, what do you need? So how much power and by when? And so there's this ramping period. So I think there's a lot of misunderstanding. No one. So let's use the example of the Port Washington. They look to have about 1.3 gigawatts or 1,300 megawatts of power. That's not on day one. Remember, I just got a question not too long ago from Milwaukee Business Journal about this. It's going to ramp up over many years. We're building now to meet that need. It takes years to through the approval process and get them built. So yes, if they said tomorrow, well, no one could meet that. But that's not what we're looking at.
4: The customers would ask, is it going to impact my rates? This massive data center with all this energy use requirements, is it going to impact our rates? That's the question we get all the time.
3: Yeah. Short answer is no. And it's such a good question. It's one we've been answering now. It's why we filed for this rate protection, to make sure no cost to serve data centers go to other customers. It's now codified. It's been what we've been saying since day one. To their credit, the data centers have also been saying it since day one. They don't want to shift costs. Now it's gone obvious to a national issue, right? They all signed this rate payer pledge. The president, I heard there's some bills in Congress going through. So everyone, I think, is very clear. I think what might have happened in other states and other regions, there might have been cost shifting. But here in Wisconsin, we don't really have one yet. Microsoft is now going, and we are fully protected here, and that's important.
4: Are you guys fully invested in these conversations and communities? Because you're the provider of all of this. You have to be involved in the conversation. And I think it was Kelder Royce last night at the debate said we should have like this panel of experts in each community so we can assess what the risks are and then make the best decision for our community. Are you guys involved at that level?
3: When we're asked, we go.
4: Do they all ask?
3: I mean, the developers, we work with the developers a lot, so they know, and they might sometimes ask us, not always. I mean, but these are complicated things. They might want to talk about water, or they might want to talk about, jobs. And so it wouldn't be appropriate for us necessarily to be in there. But anytime, trust me, the problem is we don't have a lot of people to do these. So these are all like lots of people working and getting it done.
2: So because you've gone to a lot of these, obviously Journal Sentinel had a data center forum earlier. But right before that, we sat down with you and some of your colleagues from We Energies. So you've heard a lot of people's worries about this issue. To you, what is the most reasonable worry and what is the most overblown?
3: So the most overblown is about that it's going to impact your energy bill,
2: okay,
3: right? At least here in Wisconsin. It's just not a thing. And then people say, well, my bill went up because of data centers. Again, it's just there aren't really no data centers.
4: It's weather, it's climate.
2: Because there's only one that's even been turned on yet.
3: Right. And it was literally like a month or two ago.
4: Yeah.
3: So that's and then I think the water thing, which is getting a lot of attention. And again, we're from our perspective, right? So the water we use for power generation, because this is something that we hear a lot about, is going to be low. It's lower now and it's going to stay lower in 2030 as we're building out more power than it was in 2015 by like a lot, like 30%. So we're using less water. We're keeping rates low and no costs are going to other customers for data centers. Those are the facts. That's to me the most frustrating thing when I sit and I hear these fact-free discussions from people who sometimes either miss

0: understood, or sometimes people I think are trying to do it for other reasons.
1: What is the most reasonable?
2: Yeah, your reason. What's the most?
1: Like, what's a concern that you hear that you're like, I get it, but you don't think is fueled by misinformation?
0: I would think anyone who lives by any large construction project is difficult. Okay. So you hear, like, again, in Port Washington, there was a lot of that. People, all the trucks, all, totally understandable. No one wants to live with that noise, you know, happening all the time. But those are always all temporary things, right? And I think then you start to see the benefits as they come online, whether it's through jobs, whether it's through tax base. And I think you're starting to see some of these communities who have them seeing the advantages. Now, you know, those are difficult discussions on the front end, but on the back end, I think you start to see some of the advantages.
2: Brendan Conway, he is Director of Media Relations at We Energies. Thanks for coming in.
0: Thank you.
2: And I've probably known you for 20 years now.
1: Wow.
3: Don't think twice.
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9: 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I mean, Cooper Pratt was a big league shortstop defensively last year. I mean, that's a big league shortstop.
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2: And that means Clustin Morgan, Executive Director of City Florida Collective, joining us, making sure there's a great Milwaukee school for every Milwaukee family. Smart guy. Harvard educated, I believe, right?
10: Yes, in fact. Good to see you again, Steven.
1: That school outside of Boston?
10: Yeah, that school outside of Boston.
2: I'm still impressed by that. All right, so if you, like Kristen and I, were watching the debate and all of a sudden heard what was being said about choice and parents having options, what was your instant reaction to watching it live, by the way?
10: Well, first of all, like, I'm glad that we are having a conversation about policy. This is one of the few issues where these candidates really have some difference in the Democratic primary, and it matters immensely for our kids. So I was glad that we at least got the conversation on the table.
2: All right, so you wrote a piece, a great piece. I'm going to read a quote from it. There's simply nothing fair, equitable, or progressive about denying black and brown families agency, taking away choices for our children that elders in our community... And these are significant names like Howard Fuller and Polly Williams fought to create and to funding schools that have served our students. I'm all in on this. I think choice matters to a lot of people, especially in this community. And for those candidates to sort of endorse this idea that we're going to sunset it or just, you know, sweep it under the rug, I don't like that.
1: Well, let's be honest. There's two specifically that have plans.

0: Sands to Sunset choice, right? Francesca Hong and Kelda Royce.
1: Three. Montel Barnes
0: is also, okay.
1: Yes, yeah, as well.
0: So Mandela is from Milwaukee.
1: Yep.
0: And is an MPS grad. The other two are Madison,
1: yes,
0: right? I went to the same high school as Francesca Hong. I think Kelda didn't grow up in Madison, but has been in Madison for a very long time. And the choice, at least when I was growing up, right? Like, choice is not really a thing. When I was growing up, there was like Edgewood High School. Now there's like one more private high school, I guess, in the Madison area, maybe another like Christian school. But like, it's a very different landscape there. And so I see this and I feel like the conversation of how Kelda and Fran talk about this is from a Madison perspective. And I get being friends with people who know you and stuff like that, who are teachers in choice programs, like there's a lack of understanding of how deeply rooted this program is in Milwaukee with Democratic voters.
1: I absolutely think your finger is on part of the problem. And these are people who are running to lead the state, including the state's largest city, where, you know, 1 in 8 kids across the state are educated in some way, shape, or form in a Milwaukee school. Right. The reality is we've had the private school, the parental choice program, and we should call it by its proper name. I know we often sort of shorthand it as vouchers, but, you know, Dr. Fuller often reminds me it was called parental choice for a reason, right? It's not about schools picking who they're serving. It's about parents having agency to choose where their kids go. Many of us do this, you know, in other ways, right? We pay private school tuition. We move into a suburb or a different community because of the quality of the schools. But for many of our low income and working class families in Milwaukee, that hasn't been available.
2: So let's differentiate Milwaukee parental choice program, Wisconsin parental choice program. How do they differ? What's the nuance there?
1: The Milwaukee parental choice program is the program that serves students, city of Milwaukee residents. It has income caps under 300% of the federal poverty limit. It has been in place for 30 years. There are about 30,000 students in that program. Fully 1 in 4 students who are publicly funded in the city of Milwaukee currently attend a private school using the Milwaukee Parental Choice Program. There's a similar program in Racine, similar history, about the same length of time. Then I think where some of the conversation gets blurred is between those two programs, Milwaukee and Racine, and the statewide program, or the Wisconsin Parental Choice Program. That's newer. That's still about a decade old now, but it's a newer program. Also has income limits at a different level.
0: Higher or lower?
1: Lower, 220% of the poverty limit. That's been in place in, I think, 2015, if I'm remembering my years correctly. And that one has been growing statewide. And I think, you know, to the point you're making, Kristen, this is where some of the tension and different, right? Other parts of the state are maybe catching up now to conversations that we were having a decade or two ago.
2: Correct me if I'm wrong. There's a property tax distinction for the Milwaukee program, correct?
1: There absolutely is.
2: Explain that to me.
1: Yeah, sure. So Milwaukee's parental choice program, maybe a decade or so ago, they used to call it the funding flaw. And the funding flaw fix was adopted. At this point in time, no property tax dollars in the city of Milwaukee are diverted to the parental choice program at all. That's not true for the statewide program. That's one of the pieces that I think gets conflated. So Milwaukee property taxes do not support the parental choice program. In other communities across the state, it's a relatively small dollar amount. We've talked about this before, but it's 5% of total state spending goes into this choice program. But there are dollars that are state and local that are commingled from other districts.
0: So it's interesting because I feel like there's so many different definitions. And so under is choice the overall umbrella? Because also the other part of this is charter schools. And there's MPS charter schools. And one of the things we've talked about is the fact, like, as I, in about 2 years, have to figure out what we're going to do with our toddler for school, you know, how many people in the Milwaukee area, whether it's a private school, a charter school, or a regular MPS school, is going to their neighborhood school.
1: Yep.
0: Very, very few, right? And so it is constantly choice. And so how does a voucher for a private school differ from the charter program in the conversation we're having?
1: It's a great question. And, you know, and we don't help ourselves. And sometimes we even call these choice schools, right?
0: Yeah.
1: Which doesn't make it any easier. A public charter school, you know, start with public. Those are public schools. They are allowed to be innovative and do different things, but they're subject to the same regulatory regime that a district school is, by and large. They are opted out as particular pieces of law, but they are public schools. They have to serve all students. Those are different from private schools. And so in the parental choice or the voucher program, parents are receiving dollars to choose a private school that best fits their kid. That could be a Mesmer. That could be a school like Aug Prep. That could be any number of schools around the city.
0: But they still have to get into the school.
1: They still have to get into the school,
0: okay.
1: And the school has to accept that voucher or the choice program payment amount as a full cost of attendance. And in that, you know, we've talked about this before, but that dollar amount is less than what a student at Milwaukee Public Schools would be getting. You know, in some cases, $4,000 to $5,000 less.

0: Is it also less than what the tuition is for a student who's going to that school for full tuition?
1: That is a school by school question. But importantly, if a student is eligible for the parental choice program and is accepted at one of these schools, that parental choice program voucher amount has to be the full cost of attendance. Okay. So schools are not allowed to charge an additional tuition fee on top of it.
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0: Welcome back to the second hour of Point Taken. So recently, on top of the data center forum that we did last night, I also partnered with the Wisconsin Alliance for Retired Americans. And why would you say you're a long ways away from retirement, Kristen? Why would you do that? Well, my parents aren't retired, and I care a lot about their health.
2: And me.
0: And you were, well, we won't say how close you are to retiring, but also nearly 20% of Wisconsin's total residents are older Americans and people of retirement age or older. And so it's important issues that affect a lot of our population. And so they wanted to partner to be able to conduct interviews with all the candidates about issues affecting older Americans. And so those are live now. If you text RETIRED to 855-616-1620, you can see all of those interviews there. Once again, Tom Tiffany declined the invitation.
2: Which I don't get.
0: But Andy Manske didn't. And so Andy Manske, the other Republican on the ballot, did do it. And then all five Democratic candidates were there as well. But joining us now to talk about what ARA is, what are the issues that you are fighting for retired Wisconsinites, and also your impression of these interviews, is Ross Winkelbauer, who is the Wisconsin Alliance for Retired Americans president, in from Beechwood.
5: Yep.
0: There you go.
2: Near Keewaskum.
0: Thanks for becoming, making the drive.
5: Right in the heart of Northern Kettle Moraine, beautiful area.
0: So gorgeous. For people unfamiliar with ARA, what is it? Like, how is it different than ARPA?
5: Okay, Wisconsin Alliance, we have a membership about 107,000 members throughout the state of Wisconsin.
2: It's a big group.
5: Yes, it's big. They vote, and they like to hear their voices be heard.
2: So what are they talking about?
5: Well, what we've been talking about is today's subject, obviously. What's going to happen in the near future with the primaries as far as Social Security, the scams that are going on, and just issues that are important to our members.
2: Describe when you say scams, because we all know the phone scams and the tech scams are all, we talk about a lot, and all the shows discuss these things. They've had experts on. When you're talking about sort of the advent of AI technology now sort of focusing on some of these things, what are we talking about specifically so people can identify it?
5: Well, phone scams, they're getting more educated, these scammers are.
2: Oh, yeah.
5: They've perfected this. And whether you're on Facebook,

0: any social media. They're actually selling ads to these scammers. And they've gotten to the point that they are so good, they can intimidate your voice.
1: You're saying Facebook has sold ads to these scam companies?
0: Facebook.
2: They take ads. They display the ads, right. And there's no accountability for the platforms.
0: And nobody watches it. It's not being governed by anybody. And so people see this, and they think, wow, it's on here. It must be real. And we, you know, and nowadays they can, your voice, your face, everything, and you don't know who you're talking to. So we're trying to get the word out, because right now when politicians talk, we might get a bleep second or two, but that's it.
1: So let me ask, you talk to all five of the Democratic nominees?
0: Yes.
1: Give me sort of a consensus of what they were saying, and then if there was some, if there was an outlier or someone who had said something unique, what that might have been.
0: Okay. Well, first off, we invited every candidate, Democrat and Republican.
1: Because this is not a partisan issue. It's everybody.
0: Correct. It's for everybody.
2: If anything, if we look at voting patterns, I would say most older Wisconsinites vote Republican.
1: Probably right.
0: A lot do, especially where I live.
2: Yeah.
0: All of them accepted, except for Tom Tiffany, which surprised us. But what are you going to do? So we interviewed all the candidates. This was not a forum for them to, like a commercial or a political thing. It was straightforward questions that we asked every candidate the same questions and waited for the response. As Christian stated, it is now being posted. Mm-hmm. And it's not edited. It's right down to the point of the questions that we asked with their response.
1: Give me an example of one of the questions so people can kind of figure that out.
0: So we asked, how much do you feel that the state of Wisconsin governor should be working with legislation to rein this in, to make it more accountable, to make sure that our seniors have a place to turn? Because right now, we lose about $1.2 billion, here in the state of Wisconsin.
1: On scams?
0: On scams.
1: Wow.
0: And that number's actually low, because there's so many people out there, especially the older adults, who are embarrassed to report what actually is happening to them.
1: You want to look bad in front of your family and
0: exactly.
1: friends.
0: Exactly. Yeah. And so we know those numbers are higher. And what we need to do is make sure that our politicians can rein this in, hopefully stop the scams, but make it easier for our people, seniors, and anybody else not to lose their money.
1: Our guest is Ross Winkelbauer, WIARA, Wisconsin Alliance for Retired Americans. Great organization, 100,000 strong, which is impressive.
2: Oh, I was going to say, you can see, just push it again. If you text RETIRED to 855-616-1620, we will send you the link to both the Wisconsin Alliance for Retired Americans and the first headline on there is all of the interviews that you can go watch. So again, that's RETIRED to 855-616-1620. And we'll be back more after this.
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5: Oh, and you got a DeVita. Going back to my rock and roll roots. Isn't that it?
6: This is Sunshine of Your Love by Cream, Steve.
5: Oh, I totally missed it. Sounds like In the God of DeVita. Shows you why I'm not a music host on an FM station. All right, never mind any of that stuff I just said. I am so wired today. I don't know what's going on. Anyway,
7: too much coffee.
5: Too much coffee, probably. We've got a special guest in the studio. We're doing a fun segment. What I like to talk about, Wisconsin State Fair. Tim McCormick joins us from the fair in studio. Thanks so much for having us.
7: Would you call it a sweet segment since we have...
5: Yeah.
7: He
5: didn't show up empty-handed. He brought some cream puffs.
8: It's amazing how many doors will open. Security really doesn't care a lick about anything if they see cream puffs in your hands.
5: I heard you drop some off upstairs, too.
8: I did. They seem to be very popular already.
5: It's like a pack of wolves up there. I remember the old days at Capitol Drive. People descended. Some of them didn't even work in the building.
7: Tim, how do you eat your cream puff?
8: Yeah, it's the twist.
7: You do the twist?
8: Yeah. How about yourself? Sandwich style?
7: I learned that... So I grew up in Madison.
8: Yeah.
7: We were not like a state fair family that we came all the time. So when I got back, I think the first time I'd like put myself on camera eating one, I just bit into it.
8: Yeah,
7: and
8: sandwich style?
7: Yeah, sandwich style. Boy, did the commenters let me know that I was doing it wrong.
8: Yeah. It makes for a pretty smile, though.
7: Yes,
8: ear to ear cream puff.
5: Kristen and I are doing the cream puff palooza next. I think it's already sold out. Next Wednesday, day before the fair starts, 6 a.m. And a couple of years back, I ate one really quickly with one of the interns. And I still made a mess. I only ate half of it. It's hard to eat without making some sort of a mess.
8: That's part of the fun, isn't it?
5: Yeah. So let's talk about the fun. The fair is, we were just talking during the break, how much we love doing the live broadcast.
8: Yes.
5: That's part of our tradition.
8: Very excited to have
5: you
8: back.
5: So for the folks who are going to be celebrating the fair starting next Thursday, what should they expect?
8: I think you've got to get in line. I wasn't able to bring them today, but on the cream puff theme, we have Ferraschino Cherry, cheers to 175 years. Literally putting the cherry on top for our celebration there.
7: Oh.
8: That's a new cream puff flavor that you'll be able to enjoy beginning August 6th. Limited quantities there, so you want to show up to the dairy building. It's available exclusively in the brand new, well, it's 1 year old dairy building. But those are going to be proving to be very popular, I think, for your taste buds to start dancing and then also for the Instagram.
5: I love the traditions of the fair and obviously cream puff. We stare at that building when we're doing the live broadcast.
8: Right?
5: So I see
8: right
5: it. I see people's excitement and I see the mess they made of themselves. There's a few things that I always love about grilled cheese sandwiches in the Wisconsin building.
8: Yes.
5: My wife Kathy, she loves grilled cheese. The New Berlin Lions with the roast corn.
8: I was just going to mention them.
5: What else am I? There's other cool stuff that happens every year.
8: Every year. It's always interesting to hear what people's bucket list or checklist, right?
5: You got to do this.
8: Got to do this, right? I love that it's kind of a choose your own adventure. You can go wherever your ears want to tell you, maybe for some free live music or one of the Bank 5-9 main stage acts, or you can just follow your nose. There's tons of great food. I was going to mention the New Berlin Lions Club corn roast is a great one. This year, we're very excited. We've partnered with Leinenkugel's to create a Leinenkugel's cream puff ale that will be available at select vendors. I was very fortunate to get a taste of that last week. We had a little partner preview party. Delicious. Definitely evokes the flavor of the original cream puff there. And best bet about that, for every keg that they go through, Leinenkugel's is going to donate $50 to the Wisconsin State Fair Park Foundation.
5: Nice.
8: Which does a great job of improving the grounds, improving our access to agriculture throughout the year. So you can drink some great stuff while doing some good.
7: All right. So who are the Bang 5-9?
8: Who aren't is a better question. Yeah. I have been loving to say whatever your radio station music is preset to, we've got an act for you. Kicking off with, I'm not sure if you're familiar with Hairball. They label themselves a bombastic arena rock experience.
7: Okay.
8: So it's a cover band. I've been talking with your colleague Sandy Max about these folks.
7: Okay.
8: She's very excited. They get all dolled up, if you will, dressing as the members of Kiss or Poison or whatever 80s arena rock you are loving. They will kick things off on Thursday. Then we've got Nelly. I'm just going to go through the list here so I don't play favorites.
7: Yeah.
8: Nelly on Friday night, Bailey Zimmerman with Chandler Walters. The next night, Winona Judd and Melissa Etheridge, a double bill on Sunday,
5: concert.
8: August 9th. Very excited about that
5: one.
8: For King and Country with Rachel Lampa on Monday. Another great double bill, the Isley Brothers with the Commodores on Tuesday, August 11th. Breaking up the music a little bit. I was just talking with somebody. John Mulaney is bringing his Mr. Whatever tour to the
5: one of the hottest comics in America right
8: he
5: now.
8: He just sold out Wrigley Field.
5: Yeah, yeah.
8: It was just amazing.
7: A couple
8: weeks ago. And it was amazing to hear the special guests that he brought along.
5: I
8: know a lot of people that have uttered that very same sentence. Yeah.
5: He's brilliant.
7: I'm going to say, is anything sold out?
8: No, tickets are still available in limited quantities, but I would hurry. Head to WIStateFair.com to secure your seat.
5: Thanks for the cream puffs. I always ask people associated with the fair, whether that's Sherry Black, the CEO, or anybody, what's your favorite thing about the fair?
8: It's like a family reunion, and it's just so great to see all the good vibes. It is literally a hundred, maybe a million slices of what Wisconsin has the best to offer of, whether it be food, fun, or music. It's always a great gathering with just great vibes all the way around.
5: I would echo that, because for us as a listener, I see so many people that I see once a year at the fair. They stop by what we used to call the fishbowl, and now it's sort of been amped up a little bit.
8: Yeah.
5: I just love that experience. And we have the breaks. We go out and say hi to people, take pictures, take selfies, all that stuff.
8: Right.
5: That's what I love about it. It is one of my favorite things of the year. And you guys, to Sherry and everybody else involved in you, Tim, job well done.
8: Thank you so much.
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6: Of course, we're here with Joe Zepecki in studio. Bill McCutcheon is on the phone. Because we still have to get to the poll. We still have to get to debate. Last thoughts on Mandela dropping out. I guess my big question is, so he did not endorse in his video yesterday when he announced that he was getting out. But like you said, Joe, at least framing it like he's giving the grace to what assumingly is going to be Fran Hong as the candidate. So does he eventually endorse? And does he work towards a Dem trifecta? Does he lend himself to a Dem trifecta for campaigning for the general?
7: I don't know if he endorses. If he endorses at all, it would surely be for Fran.
6: Yeah.
8: Why do you say that?
7: In the video, he leaned all the way there without really just crossing the threshold. And I think the calculus is politically smart. Because I think some of what we're seeing with Fran's growth in support is a backlash to a bunch of other politicians endorsing David Crowley. Part of what I think a lot of people are missing is just how pissed off people are at Democrats. You know, Bill, you shared with us in the chat the other day, the standing of the Democratic Party is in the toilet. Well, when you look at those numbers, it's not because Republicans don't like the Democratic Party, right? Republicans never like the Democratic Party. And it's not right. Even because independents are so much worse in terms of their interpretation of what the Democratic Party is doing. It's because Democrats are mad at the Democratic Party. And so
9: That's right. If
7: you're Fran Hong, the last thing you may want is any other elected Democrats or previously elected Democrats jumping on your bandwagon. And so, like, I think she gets some say in this, too. She is trying to do something fundamentally different. And I think that is where she's getting so much of her strength right now.
8: Bill, describe for me, you're a keen election observer. You've been involved in politics for decades. How would you describe the process of the nomination for Democrats for governor of Wisconsin from all of these candidates to where we are today?
9: Chaotic, but it's very different than 2022. And I think that's one of the untold stories about all this. Remember in 2022, Joe referenced it in the opening segment. Everyone cleared the field, particularly it was Thomas Nelson, Alex Lazary, and Sarah Godlewski. They cleared the field 2 weeks out for Mandela Barnes. The reason was runner. And in order to try and compete with them, they would have had to draw on hard contrast. And they decided it wasn't worth it. They'd live to fight another day. Okay? This is very different in 2024. Fran Hong is clearly the front runner, and they are not clearing the field, Democrats, to help her. They are clearing the field to try and get a one-on-one matchup to take her out. I think that ultimately is going to inure to her benefit. I expect her now to exceed 50% on the ballot. Let's say Joel Brennan gets out. I don't know that it matters. Remember, these people are on the ballot no matter what. Mm-hmm. A, people have already voted for them, and they cannot spoil their ballots. B, people are not as plugged into politics as the four of us are, and so people will vote for them on election day if that's who they were leaning towards anyway. So all of those who have gotten out, including Sarah Rodriguez, are going to get votes. So the most stunning thing to me is they're trying to create a one-on-one to take out their front runner. And the only way they can do that, I don't believe they can, but the only way they can do that is hard contrast over the final 10 days. And that's dangerous because if Fran ends up winning, and I predict she will, they've damaged her from the inside.
6: Which is also interesting because I think that is a takeaway for anyone who watched the debate, who came to the data center forum that Milwaukee

0: Journal Sentinel had on Wednesday night. Like, there's not on policy stuff. Like, there is a as much as we say Fran is so far left, there's a lot of stuff there's that is in the nuance, that is in the policy, that is in the execution of how folks want the same outcome, though. And so, like, what is the contrast beyond Joel is a 56-year-old white man, or Kel, you know, like, maybe experience, but without really, like, attacking her on more, I don't know, like, what do you see as the contrast to be made?
1: Well, for David Crowley, there were two, and he raised them both. One, he would have signed the bipartisan tax deal that Evers negotiated with Robin Voss and with Devin Lemieux.
2: That the majority of Wisconsinites supports.
1: According to Marquette Law, it's a 70% issue.
2: Not close.
1: He didn't say that she voted against it. That would have been smart for him to say on Tuesday night. And the other one was Milwaukee School Choice, which your sister stations have talked about, Kyle, quite a bit this week, and he's right about that. Crowley was the only one who said he would keep Milwaukee Choice intact. All the rest of them said they were going to eliminate it. And that should frighten 30,000 families in the city of Milwaukee.
2: I have to ask this question, Bill. Is there going to be any more changes? Is there going to be any more changes in this race between now and the primary?
1: I'm told that there's going to be an effort today to try and get Joel Brennan out of the race. I don't think it matters. I think if you look at whether it's Marquette's poll from a week ago or the State Navigate poll, most people's second choice was Fran, or she's tied with someone else in the race. So I think ultimately she's going to win by a bigger margin than she would have otherwise.
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10: At 1 o'clock, it's 72 degrees here in Milwaukee. Today, mostly sunny and breezy with a high of 74, and tonight, a low of 62. From the WTMJ Breaking News Center, I'm Nizir Spencer. August 1st was President Trump's deadline for federal agencies to develop a framework for conducting government assessments of AI tools before public release. It follows the discovery of at least two systems going rogue to conduct their own cyber attacks.
4: President Trump saying his administration is trying to strike a balance between safety and innovation.
11: We're looking at controls. We're also making sure that we lead.
4: But as AI continues,

0: continues to advance, growing concerns about where the technology could go and with how rapidly the technology is changing.
1: If we uplink now, Skynet will be in control of your military.
2: But you'll be in control of Skynet, right?
0: Questions remain about how long humans can keep control over their creation before life imitates art.
3: And that's ABC News Chief Business and Technology Correspondent Rebecca Jarvis. The rapid growth of data centers is paying off for several Wisconsin manufacturers. Companies that build cooling systems, generators, and other equipment are seeing more business as demand continues to rise. Milwaukee Business Journal Editor-in-Chief Timmy Gibbons tells WTMJ.
4: Johnson Controls had a record $21 billion in orders for the quarter.
0: Wow.
4: Generac, in the past 90 days, they got about $1 billion in orders. The data centers themselves might not be huge employers, but the downstream employment that they're creating for these local companies is really a huge impact.
3: Gibbons says the increased demand is leading some Wisconsin companies to expand production and add capacity to keep up with new orders. The Florida Attorney General's office has launched a state-level investigation into Dr. Anthony Fauci, reviewing his pandemic-era records for potential violations of state law. News Nation's Ryan Bass.
5: Florida's Attorney General, that would be James Uthmeyer, is the one who's bringing forward this investigation. And he says Fauci's repeated refusal to answer questions before Congress this week prompted his office to launch this state investigation. He wants his team to look into Dr. Fauci's pandemic records, public statements, and financial interests to determine whether he misled the public or caused harm to Floridians, whether it be physically or monetarily. Uthmeyer says subpoenas could go out soon.
3: The state probe centers heavily on Fauci's leaked pandemic diaries. With a surge in tick bites this year, it's important to prevent the spread of tick-transmitted diseases.
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3: Time for a WTMJ Sports Update from the Gruber Law Office's One Call That's All Sports Desk. The Milwaukee Brewers completed a four-player trade with the Cleveland Guardians. Milwaukee acquired catcher Bo Naylor and reliever Cody Hewer in exchange for outfielder Blake Perkins and reliever Craig Yoho. Brewers have won both games against the Angels so far in L.A. this weekend, winning yesterday's game 3-1. Right after the news here, Brewers warm up with Dominic

0: Tronio, and first pitch at 2:15 against the Angels. Taking a look at the roads with your WTMJ time saver traffic, we have a little bit of slowdown on I-43 southbound right before Capitol Drive. Nothing too major, but something to keep an eye on your afternoon commute. And we do have a disabled vehicle on ramp from Good Hope Road to I-43 north on the right side there as soon as you come off the ramp, so keep an eye out for that as well. Otherwise, looking pretty clear across the rest of the system. Here's your WTMJ forecast. Today, mostly sunny and breezy with a high of 74. Tonight, mostly clear, low of 62. Monday, mostly sunny with a high of 77. Tuesday, mostly sunny and warmer with a high of 83. Wednesday and Thursday, chance of storms both ways, 79 degrees high for both days as well. Friday, partly cloudy with a high of 80 degrees. Right now in Milwaukee, it's 72 degrees. I'm Nizir Spencer, Outdoor Living Unlimited, WTMJ News Time 107.
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2: Beautiful day for a sweep. Brewers, Angels, Miz Day. Happy Sunday, everybody. Brewers trying to finish up the road trip with a happy flight and come back home for a 7-game homestand as this is game 3 against the Angels and the game 3 of 17 in a row that they're currently dealing with in the schedule. Of course, we will talk about the headlines. The Brewers are not getting Tarek Skubal. The trade deadline is currently 28 hours, just under 28 hours away, as it'll be 5 p.m. Central Time tomorrow, Monday. What will the Brewers do? We'll have a full preview of what's next coming up in the next segment. We'll also talk a little bit about the standings if the playoffs started tomorrow, given that's what everybody's playing off of right now. We're finally learning what teams actually don't believe in themselves that are making themselves available on the market. And we'll also, of course, talk about today's starting lineup at the very end of the program. It's an extended Brewers warm-up today because of the odd start time. It is a 2:15 first pitch there in Anaheim. And it's a reminder for anybody that, you know, likes to sync up their television to watch the game with us on the radio. This game is on Peacock and NBC Sports Network. So if you don't have NBC Sports Network on your cable package, you have to have Peacock in order to watch this game. No worries. We'll still be here with you if you want to listen to the game with Lane and Josh on the call. Also, happy birthday to Jeff Levering, Brewers broadcaster here on the radio and, of course, over on television. Happy birthday to Jeff Levering. Not a day over 21, if you ask me. But we'll talk about the lineups again, the pitching matchup. Jacob Mizorowski for the Brewers up against Walbert Urania, who has become the ace of the Angels. He is the best chance for LAA to win a game in this series. The Brewers coming in with the best record in baseball. Yeah, the best record in baseball with a 69-41 record. Game number 111 today, 52 games to go. On the other side, the Angels, it's a near mirror image. They are 42-69 so far in the year. In case you missed it late last night, it happened during the game yesterday. The Brewers were left at the altar, if you will, in the trade pursuit of Tarek Skubal from the Detroit Tigers. He was traded, of course, to the Los Angeles Dodgers in exchange for 3 prospects, one who's recovering from injury right now, River Ryan. He's a pitcher, another pitcher named Brady Smith, and maybe their top outfield prospect in Zaire Hope. Here's the thing that we need to set the rules of engagement on when we're breaking down this trade and trying to figure out what the Brewers gave and that sort of thing, what they had on the table. Rules of engagement. If you're on social media and you're chirping me and you don't have a legitimate profile picture of yourself or you don't have a legitimate identity on social media, I'm not interacting with you. Point blank, period. There has been some hate and some really stupid things said to another human being on the internet. I don't engage with that. Straight block. Second thing, if you want to assume what was offered, let me know because you were in the boardroom then. Here's what we know so far. The Brewers were hesitant to give up Logan Henderson in any sort of trade that involved Tarek Skubal because, a reminder, Tarek Skubal was going to be a 2-month rental. The Brewers had other pieces they were offering to the Tigers. It sounds as though when LA included Zaire Hope

0: in this trade, who was the number one target of the Tigers at this deadline. When the Dodgers included Hope, all bets were off. They were content with the rest of that deal from LA. The Brewers, again, were hesitant on Logan Henderson. They were never going to include Jesus Madei in this deal. But it doesn't sound like, and what we're all trying to find out, nobody knows for sure at this point, were the Brewers given an opportunity to top the trade that the Dodgers put in front of the Tigers? Did Scott Harris, president of baseball operations of Detroit, get that offer from LA and say, done? Or did he get that offer and turn to the Brewers and say, do you want to beat this? Or turn to the Rays, do you want to beat this? Or turn to the Cubs, do you want to beat this? Because there's some industry reaction today saying, if they waited a little longer, they could have got more, as in the Tigers. But at the same time, the Brewers, as frustratingly disciplined as they tend to be, were not going to go past what Detroit was asking for. I think the way I look at it in the postmortem of this deal, and we'll find out more the next 24 hours once this deadline passes, the Brewers understand that to keep this machine going and to keep things going in the right direction, they get Kyle Harrison back this week. Miz is obviously the top of your rotation. They feel that Logan Henderson needs to be in this machine. They believe in Logan Henderson. They want to give up other pieces. There are other pieces on the block. They do not want to include Logan Henderson. So he can sleep easy tonight, knowing the fact that, hey, I'm not going to be traded for maybe the best pitcher in baseball. The overall reaction to the Dodgers of all teams getting Scooble is a mixed bag of ignorance, a mixed bag of just simply not knowing the economics of baseball, and simply the reality that is the Dodgers are the model franchise. Every team wishes they could do what the Dodgers do. And the reason the Dodgers are able to simultaneously have the largest payroll in baseball, simultaneously have the largest tax payout in revenue sharing for surpassing the competitive balance tax, and simultaneously having one of the best farm systems, best development systems, while having the fewest picks of anybody in baseball because of all those penalties when we talk about with the luxury tax, everybody wishes they could do what the Dodgers do because everybody wishes they had the Dodgers television deal. And everybody wishes that, quite frankly, some people in Major League Baseball's front office a few years ago when Frank McCourt was going through his divorce and the Dodgers were bankrupt and the league had to step in and pay the Dodgers' bills. Think about that. Just a little more than 15 years ago, the Dodgers had no money. The Dodgers were dealing with a very public, very nasty billionaire divorce. And who was going to get control of the team? Who was it going to be sold to? Stan Kasten and his group, obviously, with Guggenheim stepping in, Magic Johnson was involved. We all know how the story ended up going. But some of the stuff behind the scenes that enabled them to keep a friendlier tax benefit on their completely made up television deal with Time Warner Cable at the time, with Spectrum Sportsnet, which, by the way, does not have strong coverage in Los Angeles, which, by the way, the Dodgers have one of the highest average annual ticket prices in all of baseball, which, by the way, the Dodgers have a monopoly on their parking lots because there's no other way to get to the stadium. Two ways in, two ways out. That's it. It's impossible to get to Dodger Stadium. It is a perfect storm. And the dominoes of that Frank McCourt divorce, the owner of the Dodgers, that then led to this day today, I think the day that I point to is the 2023 NLDS. After the Diamondbacks had defeated the Brewers in the wild card round and move on to face those LA Dodgers who were decimated by injuries at that point. Of course, no Ohtani yet, no Yamamoto yet, no Roki Sasaki yet. Clayton Kershaw was still on that team throwing 88 miles an hour, and then he got shelled in the first inning by the Diamondbacks in game one of that series. And then Lance Lynn, yeah, Lance Lynn being their deadline acquisition, giving up four straight homers in game three as the Diamondbacks swept the Dodgers in a best of five. That was the domino that Andrew Friedman said, to heck with it. I'm going to get whoever I want because we have the system to do it. And it is a machine that is hard to stop. The only way to stop it is to beat them. What a story it could be if somebody knocks off the Dodgers in the postseason this year. But they will be the overwhelming, maybe the biggest favorite ever entering the postseason in baseball history. They still have Tyler Glass now coming back. They still have Blake Snell coming back. But now their rotation is Tarek Skubal, Yoshinobu Yamamoto, and probably eventually in the playoffs, Shohei Ohtani. I know he's not pitching right now. I said it last night. I'll say it again. Life ain't fair and the world is meat. What are you going to do about it next? That's what we're going to try to get to the bottom to. There has been another trade since we got on the air. We'll tell you about the trade. Doesn't involve the Dodgers. It involves an old friend. And we'll talk about what the Brewers can do from here on Brewers Warm Up as they get ready to take on the Angels here on your home of the Brewers, 620 WTMJ.
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7: Hit the trade sound. Hit the trade. Breaking news. We have another trade. This one does not involve the Brewers, but it's their old friend, Freddy Peralta. The Tampa Bay Rays are acquiring Freddy Peralta. He is a rental, mind you. He's going to join old friend Drew Rasmussen as well. Nick Martinez and Shane McClanahan. That is suddenly one of the best rotations in the American League as the Rays try to continue to hold off the Yankees in the AL East. So Freddy Peralta going from Queens to St. Pete. Brewers do not see the Rays again the rest of the year. Next time they would see the Rays would be the World Series. Remember, the second series of the year was against Tampa. Welcome back to Brewers Warm-Up. I'm Dominic Catronio. In case you missed it, a reminder on yesterday's game, on yesterday's trade, Blake Perkins and Craig Yoho, thank you for your service. You're on to Cleveland. The Brewers, in exchange, get a right-handed reliever, Cody Hoyer, who is down in AAA, with Bo Naylor, a catcher, down in AAA. The reason why the Brewers would acquire a catcher right now is they're trying to look around on the market to look at, quite frankly, what do they do with Gary Sanchez? Because Gary has lost a step or two at the bat this season and has not been himself. Now, granted, not playing every day has impacted him as well. At the same time, the Brewers know William Contreras needs more days off, but he still gives you a better opportunity offensively than Gary does. Do they go on the backup catcher market like they did last year with Danny Jansen? That remains to be seen, but Bo Naylor becomes their safety net because Jefferson Cairo, who made his big league debut earlier this year, is currently not catching. He's dealing with a shoulder issue. He is only DHing. He's finally trying to play a full season, but ever since the shoulder surgery a year ago that ended his season prematurely, he just hasn't been the same behind the plate. I mean, he was once graded as a 70 to 80 grade arm, meaning best of the best arm behind the plate, and teams are running all over him right now in AAA. So that's discouraging to see from Jefferson Cairo. But the Brewers still have time to shop here at the deadline. So where are the priorities? What are the aisles they're going down first? I think the first aisle they're going to go down is a leverage reliever. Are you able to pry Adrian Morejon from the Padres, even though they're a game out? And we'll talk about the standings coming up in the next segment. He would be the top of the pile for me if you get a leverage lefty to help out Aaron Ashby and D.L. Hall, right? He's also a rental, and he's a reliever, so it shouldn't cost as much as Tarek Skubal. Could you go get Luke Weaver from the New York Mets? He has an extra year of control. He signed a multi-year deal. Great changeup, handles lefties well, can handle leverage well. That's also a good piece. Brooks Raley on that same team, another lefty. He's not necessarily a closer, but he's somebody that can come in and be that lefty guy to face a tough one, a southpaw on Saturday.

0: southpaw matchup. There's some other relievers that I'm eyeing, but I think that's the first aisle the Brewers are going to go down, relievers. Because, you know, as you go to the postseason, and let's start with the NLDS, you only need three starters in an NLDS, assuming everybody starts on a regular rotation. Game one would be Miz. Game two would be Kyle Harrison, off day. Game three would probably be, at this point, Logan Henderson. Game four, you can go to Miz on short rest, or you can have a bullpen day, I guess. But I think they'd go to Miz on short rest. And then game five, if necessary, would be back to Kyle Harrison after another day off. Or you do a bullpen day and save Miz with an extra day of rest for game five. Who knows? Then in the CS, that's when you need four starters. Game one, game two, off day, 3-4-5, off day, 6-7. The next guy I'm looking at is a starter. Freddie was never going to come back to Milwaukee. That was never going to happen. It never got serious. Clay Holmes is currently injured with a fractured shin. Could he be somebody you get on a rental deal? Ground ball guy, we know about this Brewers defense. Could you go get somebody like Foster Griffin from the Nationals, who are still lurking around? We'll talk about them in a moment because they hold a couple of key pieces that we know one is not going to get traded, and that's CJ Abrams. But what will they do with Foster Griffin? That's something to think about there, too. Lastly, if you think they're going to be able to acquire an offensive bat, there just isn't a lot available. I will repeat that over and over again. If a bat becomes available, it's because we don't expect it to become available, right? Or at least a bat that fits the Brewers, right? They're not going to go get Dalton Varsho. They already have like three center fielders on this team, and the majority of them hit left-handed, right? They don't need a Dalton Varsho. Or are you going to go get Luis Arraez? Where is he going to play? First base? No. You got Bowers and Vaughn. Second base? Terang. So Arraez isn't a fit either. I just don't see the Brewers getting a bat. So I think everything is going to be pitching related for the crew. So who are the players in the trade deadline? Who can be factored in to who you can give a call and say, hey, man, who you got? Talk about that on the other side of the break on 620 WTMJ.
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0: We're going to have the news come up here at the bottom of the hour. Take another break, and then we'll start previewing today's game for Brewers and Angels. Finale of the three-game set. Miz is on the mound. Brewers looking for a sweep. As things look right now here across baseball, the Brewers currently have a 6.5-game lead on the Chicago Cubs. It is not the biggest lead in the National League. In fact, of course, that belongs to the Dodgers. But the Brewers have the best record in baseball. So if the postseason started today, the Brewers would be the one seed, the Dodgers would be the two seed. They would be the byes. Atlanta has now opened up an 8-game lead on the East. They look like they're going to cruise there. They are currently 3.5 games back of the Brewers for that two seed. That's another race that we have to monitor here down the stretch with one more head-to-head series between those two teams. Atlanta would be hosting a best-of-three series, like we've seen the Brewers be in twice as the lowest-ranked division winner. Atlanta would be in a best-of-three series with the last team in, which would currently be the Philadelphia Phillies, which is kind of crazy to think about. The Cubs would host a best-of-three series with the Arizona Diamondbacks. They are still hanging around, and they're still thinking they're going to get Corbin Burns back at some point this year. We'll have a little bit more standings talk coming up in just a little bit because the Brewers are going to be monitoring, hey, who do we need to buy from over in the American League side, and who is even available to want to switch teams here in the National League side? Because, look, the Rockies, the Mets, the Giants, they're open for business. The Reds are probably not going to make a division trade with any of their interesting pieces, but there's a few names to keep an eye out for in the final 27 and a half hours until trade deadline time. But as we wake up today, the Brewers are trying to be the first team in baseball to 70 wins this season, and they'll have a chance to do so at 2:15 this afternoon. We have more Brewers warm-up coming up after the news and after the break in just a moment. For now, I kick it back to our news desk. Here's Nazir Spencer.
8: Thanks, Dom. A 26-year-old is recovering after a shooting this morning on Milwaukee's northwest side. Police say the victim was shot around 10:30 near 39th and Cherry and taken to the hospital for treatment. No suspect has been found, and the investigation is ongoing. Three people were found dead inside a home in the village of Winneconne Friday evening. The Winnebago County Sheriff's Office says deputies responded to a welfare check on Division Street and found the three people dead inside their home. Investigators say the deaths appeared to be an isolated incident and there is no threat to the public. The investigation remains ongoing. Milwaukee's former city attorney is found guilty of misconduct. Tierman Spencer was accused of directing his staff to help him and a property owner avoid paying thousands of dollars in fees, repairs, and permits on a property he used to store cars. A jury found Spencer guilty of misconduct in public office, but not guilty of misdemeanor obstruction. He could face up to 4 years in prison when he's sentenced in September. Spencer is also charged with money laundering and receiving stolen property in a separate case. Muguanago police are searching for whoever shot and damaged a street sensor and solar panel. Investigators say the damage happened sometime in July near Sugden and Balua Roads, but police believe it may be connected to an anti-flock camera movement, even though the town of Muguanago says it does not use flock cameras. The investigation on that also remains ongoing. A proposed Rockwell automation project is moving ahead in New Berlin. The Common Council approved the next steps for the development after hearing nearly 4 minutes of public comments from residents who opposed the project. Milwaukee Business Journal Editor-in-Chief Tim Gibbons tells Wisconsin's Weekend Morning News.
11: The Common Council listened to the complaints and then unanimously voted in favor of the measures that would allow the $200 million project to proceed.
8: Gibbons says the public hearing may be over, but the project will continue moving through the approval process as it advances towards construction. Taking a look at the roads with your WTMJ time saver traffic, a little bit of slowdowns in the Stadium Interchange going both ways and from on I-41, from about Mill Road all the way down to Capitol Drive southbound I-41 is a little bit of slowdowns, but nothing too major on your afternoon commute. Here's your WTMJ 5-day forecast. Today, mostly sunny and breezy with a high of 74. Tonight, mostly clear with a low of 62. Monday, mostly sunny with a high of 77. Tuesday, mostly sunny and warmer with a high of 83. Wednesday and Thursday, chance of storms on both days and a high of 79 on both days. Friday, partly cloudy with a high of 80 degrees. Right now, in Madison, it's 74. Green Bay, 74. In Waukesha, 72. And in Milwaukee, 72 degrees. I'm Nazir Spencer. 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
4: 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Brewers and Angels with the On Deck Show built by Menards. The Miz, he's on the mound this afternoon on what should be a hot day down in Anaheim. To finish up the thought on the standings that we were wrapping up the segment with there a few minutes ago, again, the Brewers as the one seed, again, as the same last year, that would guarantee they wouldn't face a division winner in the DS, which means they would be matching up once again, just like last year, with the winner of the top wild card matchup, the Cubs and the Diamondbacks. And man, there is scar tissue there. But that's if the season ended tomorrow. The teams that are currently in the hunt, I can't believe San Diego's still alive. I can't believe San Diego's 57-54, despite a negative 13 run differential, virtually nothing for Manny Machado for 2.5 months of the season, and really 2.5 starting pitchers. It's amazing. Miami is still clinging on to hope that L12 is looming large right now. I mean, if they were just 500 over that time, go 6-6, they would currently be one back of the Cubs for the top wildcard spot, if they were just 6-6 in that time. So they're trying to fight their way back in. Doesn't sound like Sandy Alcantara is going to get moved at this trade deadline. Washington is starting to falter. Washington is now 3.5 games back. They've lost 4 in a row. They're under 500. They are probably going to be open for business when it comes to somebody like Foster Griffin, given they have an amazing offense. CJ Abrams will not be available. So when you look at what the Brewers have in store, the teams that you're calling are Washington, the Mets over in the American League side. Maybe there's a couple of pieces over in Toronto that you can try to acquire. Maybe your piece or two from these Angels. Soriano was scheduled to start yesterday. Maybe he could come on over, ground ball guy. Baltimore, I don't know what to think of them. They're a game and a half back. They've already made one trade, sending Dean Kramer to the White Sox. The White Sox, how about them buying, adding salary, and acquiring Luis Castillo from the Mariners yesterday? A lot of chaos happening across the game in these final 24 hours until the deadline. All right, we'll put all that stuff in a box. We'll talk about it more probably tomorrow, as we'll have another post-game show when the Brewers come back to town for the Pirates. Let's give you today's starting lineups as we get ready to wrap up Brewers warm-up. Starting with the visiting Milwaukee Brewers. Again, best record in baseball at 69-41, a high watermark of 28 games above 500. Bryce Terang leads off. He'll be the second baseman. Jackson Churio hitting second. He's in left. Garrett Mitchell in the three spot once again, or I should say not once again, but rather first time this year. Garrett last hit third in the 2024 season. Garrett's in center field. William Contreras is the cleanup man and is catching Miz today. Jake Bowers, he's got a homer in each of his last two games, leads the team with 20 dingers. He's a designated hitter this afternoon. Andrew Vaughn will hit sixth. He's at first base.
5: Luis Lara gets the nod in right field. He'll bat seventh. Cooper Pratt in RBI yesterday hits eighth as the shortstop. In batting ninth, it'll be David Hamilton into the lineup again. Hamilton is the third baseman. Again from Milwaukee, it'll be Terang, Churio, and Mitchell, the top third. The middle is Contreras, Bowers, and Vaughn. And the bottom third is Lara, Pratt, and Hamilton. On the other side, for Kurt Suzuki, the rookie manager and his Angels, Zach Neto will lead off once again. He's the shortstop. Mike Trout DHing this afternoon, the half day for the veteran. He hits second. Nolan Chanuel is the first baseman. Finally having some other lefties in this order today. Vaughn Grissom hits cleanup. He's the second baseman for LA. Joe Adell has had a quiet series. He is the right fielder batting fifth for the Angels. Wade Meckler, he came off the bench in game one. He's been quite the hitter so far this year. He's the left fielder. Batting seventh, it'll be Denzer Guzman. He's had a great series. He's over at third base. The eighth hitter is Josh Lowe. He is in center. He's been much traveled the last couple of years. And Tyler Heineman, former teammates of Tim Dillard in the minor leagues. Heineman is the catcher, batting ninth for LA. Again, Neto, Trout, Chanuel, the top third. The middle is Grissom, Odell, and Meckler. And the bottom, Guzman, Lowe, and Heineman. Miz for the Brewers, Urania for the Angels. That's your starting pitching matchup. I'll be with you after the game once again as the Brewers look for the sweep. Our producer has been Jaslyn Snell. I'm Dominic Catronio. Keep on swinging.
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0: 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Thank you for tuning into the 620 WTMJ stream. 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Thank you for tuning into the 620 WTMJ stream. 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Thank you for tuning into the 620 WTMJ stream. 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Thank you for tuning into the 620 WTMJ stream. 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Thank you for tuning into the 620 WTMJ stream. 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
1: Chandler is going to be throwing for the Pirates. He pitched a really good one in that series in Pittsburgh against the Brewers right before the All-Star break. He's got great stuff. Brandon Sproat, he'll counter for Milwaukee and see if they can get the homestand off on the right foot. Our producer and engineer is Kent Sommerfeld. And for the gentleman who called it, Jeff Levering, the birthday boy, and for Lane Grindle, I'm Josh Mauersink. Thank you for listening. Once again, the final score from SoCal, it was the Angels 3 and Milwaukee nothing. 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
7: Okay, that wasn't very fun. 3-0, Brewers fall to the Angels. No sweep, still a series win. It's a 3-3 West Coast road trip, and quite frankly, the easier of the two West Coast road trips you have coming up in this month of August. We'll talk about that. The Miz was the only bright spot today. The offense obviously shut out. It's been an alarming trend as of late for the Brewers offense. And the irony is not lost on me that the Twitter mob has been asking for Christian Yelich to be benched. And well, he was benched today and the Brewers got shut out, because you know what? Baseball is very fickle and it's just a hard game to play, man. And today was a day that the Angels threw every single one of their best arms at the Brewers. They shut them down. Brewers didn't do themselves any favors either. And Miz made one mistake. And we can talk about the cutter. We can talk about everything else. But nonetheless, the Brewers' offense is obviously the reason they lost this game today, 3-0. But with Jerry Augustine, I'm Dominic Catronio. To get the positives out of the way, because this is going to be a negative-heavy show given the energy surrounding this team right now, Augie, especially after yesterday's trade deadline news with Tarek Skubal. Look, Miz, we're taking it for granted still. Right, I don't care what the other team's record is, that they're the worst team in the American League. He rolled out 7 innings, just 2 hits, 2 runs on the 2-run homer, 1 walk, 10 strikeouts, just 1 3-ball count. I mean, with what he called the worst mound he's ever pitched on, it was a day that it was just like, yeah, the best pitcher in baseball. He is so clearly the Cy Young that he goes 7 innings and allows only 2 earned runs, Augie. His ERA actually went up by 0.05 of a run. He went up from 1.58 to 1.63. The standard is so high for this kid, and we're all complaining about one pitch where we're expecting perfection every single time. He pretty much delivered perfection today and gets saddled with a tough luck loss.
8: Yeah, he was excellent today. He had both hits in the same inning. He retired 16 in a row after the home run. Just got a ball up over the plate, and Meckler was able to put this good swing on it. But, you know, he was so good today. All his pitches, his fastball, his secondary pitches, throwing consistently for strikes, out of the 83 pitches, just 17 balls. When you look at a guy that performs at that kind of rate, with the velocity that he does, with the command of the secondary pitches that he does, throwing 17 balls all day long in 7 complete innings, striking out 10, walking just to one late in the game.

0: I'll tell you what, he was dynamic today, very efficient, commanded the strike zone, used all his pitches. I'll tell you what, you couldn't ask much more of Miz way through the ball today.
1: You know, with the thing I look at with Miz, it always starts with the four-seamer. Today we saw the slider take center stage as opposed to the curveball when it comes to the secondary pitch of choice. He threw that a little bit more often than usual today. He got four swings and misses on that pitch, 17 total in the game. What I see from Miz, too, is that he's developed, you know, a full repertoire. We've talked about this multiple times where he's a pitcher. The fastball, he can locate it wherever he wants. Now he's learning how to use the slider to expand, right? The curve is the vertical one, but the slider can be landed for a strike on the outside corner to righties. Or we saw him do this a few times today, get them to chase off the corner with it. He had a really good chase rate with his slider today, despite not throwing many strikeouts with it. He only got one strikeout on the slider, but he was using it earlier in counts. And I think the debate between the slider and the cutter, when I see that slider, I don't mind throwing that slider. Yeah, it's 91. It's kind of got sweeping tendencies. But, Augie, I mean, when you can get the slider four-seamer combo going, the curveball gets even better. You don't even need the cutter. The cutter today was just a show-me pitch, but the reason why I bring up the cutter is the home run given up to Meckler. It wasn't that bad of a pitch. It just is the fact that it's another homer given up on the cutter, so people are overreacting to it. But when you see that first inning, Augie, I'm William Contreras. I'm like, they can't touch his heater. Let me keep calling it. And then he called something else, and he got punished for it, and it turned out to be the difference of the game.
0: Yeah, it really did. And, you know, the one thing about Miz and what we're learning about Miz is, you know, he's still in that educational part, finding out, you know, how good can he be? He's still getting better. That upside is so much. He's got that good fastball. He knows he can command the fastball, throwing it to good locations. Today was a little bit of a slider. I tell you what, I think he works with pitches, trying to figure out exactly where in his repertoire that all these pitches are going to come in handy. Is it going to be the slider at time? Is it going to be the curveball? Is it going to be the slider or the cutter or whatever? And I tell you, his ability to throw strikes with all the pitches and use them effectively, I think is really the thing we want to see out of him, and is that educational part. Today he was able to use that slider and throw it off the outside part of plate. It was devastating. You can't pick it up. You have to make a quick judgment of where that pitch is. He was commanding it. He used his secondary pitches excellent today. That's an education, I think, with Miz. He's still in that educational part where he's going to grow and get better and better and better as he gets along. I thought today his efficiency, I don't think in baseball you can be more efficient than he was today. Going into the seventh inning, he had 66 pitches. He was really throwing the ball well. So, you know, that's that education part. He understands it. He's out there. He goes out to win. And he's a guy that wants to be the best. And you can tell it, educational-wise, learning all his pitches, how he's going to use them, each and every game he goes out there is going to be kind of a neat thing to see how he uses it and how he builds himself up towards the end of the season.
1: So today was his fifth loss of the year officially tallied to his record, and his first one in a month since he had that one against Cincinnati in the first half where he gave up five runs, only one of them earned. So let me read you the earned runs allowed in each of these five losses in order here, Augie. And mind you, he completed at least five innings in all of these starts. 3-1-2-1-2. I mean, Miz is doing his job. Miz is Cy Young. Miz probably has 10 more starts this season. And I think the most important stat from today's game is the first pitch strike stat. Today, this is what was super impressive. 24 batters faced. 20 of them got a first pitch strike. Some of that is an aggressive Angels team swinging at the first pitch, but 16 out of 18 fastballs were a first pitch strike. That is super impressive. Even with a crappy mound underneath him, even on a hot summer day in Southern California, he was still sitting 99 miles an hour. Super, super impressive stuff from Miz.
0: Yeah, it was so neat to see him. He gets so dialed in that even after he gave up the two-run homer, you could see him starting to take that step back, understanding what he had to do, had to turn it up a notch. He really did. He threw the ball well in the first two innings, don't get me wrong. But after that, he just got so dialed in, used this breaking ball when he needed to on the outside part of play, got a lot of swings outside this strike zone. I think today,

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9: Brewers fall today 3-0. It's a 3-3 road trip against San Francisco and the Angels. They come back home for 4 with the Pirates, 3 with the Twins, and then back on the road for 3 with the Padres and 4 with the Dodgers. You'll probably see Scooble during that stretch in LA, and then you finally get your next off day before you come back home for the Seattle Mariners. With Jerry Augustine, I'm Dominic Catronio. The offense in a weird funk. Only 5 hits today, none of them for extra bases. The Brewers are a team that, this was a good text and a good thought. The Brewers last year were the Woodpeckers. Get them on, get them over. But it feels like lately they've been swinging for the fences. And I think that the way the Brewers get their best work is when they feel that relentless energy that Pat Murphy talks about, being relentless and being the, you know, just being that team that is a thorn in everybody's side today. The Brewers still drew 5 walks today. Like, they still had 10 base runners at some point in the contest. That can overcome 11 strikeouts in the game, but with no extra base hits, a couple of mistakes on the base pass with David Hamilton getting caught stealing, I wouldn't call that a mistake, but Bowers getting picked off was a mistake. D.L. Hall not failing to keep the game 2-0 in the ninth didn't help either. Bases loaded and 2 outs, failing to come through in the second, and then Mitchell's opportunity in the sixth inning as well. On a scale of 1 to 10, Augie, where's your level of concern? If 10 is like, oh my God, DEFCON 1, like freak out, or 1 is like, they'll be fine. Where are you on a 1 to 10 right now with the offense?
10: Well, I'm kind of like in the middle right now, because they are still a capability of all, you know, playing a full 9 innings. They're going to keep coming at you all 27 outs. They're going to play hard. They're going to still, late in the ball games, they come back and score some runs, and they're able to get guys on base. It just seems that they go, sometimes get in a rut with a guy who commands a strike zone, who uses off-speed stuff really well. The guy who keeps them off, stays ahead of them, doesn't get behind, and uses his off-speed stuff. It seems like they've had trouble with those style guys. Today with Urena, was able to use his off-speed stuff very, very well. That changeup was magnificent, how he used it against the Brewer Ball Club. So it's going to be interesting to see what they do, if they do anything. But I think this is a ball club that has to continue being patient. They're going to go through ruts where they're not going to swing the bat very well. But I think over a long haul, I think this ball club is still going to be a type of ball team that goes out, scores a lot of runs, is able to be hit the ball. It's not about home run. It's about

0: manufacturing runs. This is that style of ball club, and every once in a while you chip in with the home run. And I think that's getting guys on base, and when they get guys on base, taking advantage of it. And that's one thing this ball club has done. But lately, it's been a little up and down where they haven't been able to come up with the big hits.
1: I think for me, on a scale of 1 to 10, I'm putting it like a 6.5, because the reason why it's not very high is that there's enough of a season and a track record to believe that, okay, Churio's in a slump, he'll be fine. Terang has been very good all season long, he'll be fine. Today, he just had one hit. That's not something to complain about. Vaughn is still getting through the speed bump. Bowers has been great. But then the reason why it's closer to 7 or even 7 or 8 is that Contreras, dude, what is going on? I mean, it's a 270 batting average, and the old school baseball fans say, oh, hey, that's pretty solid from your catcher. Well, his slugging is still under 400. His slugging is currently worse than it was last year when the Brewers repeatedly told us he was playing through a broken finger. They haven't told us he's playing through a broken finger this year, and I'm concerned. I'm truly concerned that he's only got 10 homers, that the plate discipline has been in and out. I mean, he bounced into a double play on a 3-1 pitch. He popped out on a 2-0 pitch. He's stuck in between. Again, like, if this is your cleanup hitter, and again, today, Yelly wasn't even in the lineup, so people who wanted to complain about Yelly all weekend long can't say anything today, so it kind of gets directed to William. It becomes like, hey, after everything with the arbitration case and everything, and, you know, hey, if you're top five and MVP, well, that's all out the window right now, man. William knows he's better than this. The Brewers know he's better than this. They're trying to find a way to kick him into gear, because the way that this lineup goes, like you're talking about the occasional home run and the woodpecker mentality, well, today we saw them play with the lineup. Yelly is out of it. Mitchell is hitting third, but still had Contreras hitting cleanup, because the Brewers like to do that alternating right-left thing. I'm sitting here, I'm going, the pillars haven't been pillars. I've said that a couple of times now, and that's where I remind everybody, there isn't a lot of offense available at this deadline that fits the Brewers. We just saw Luis Garcia Jr. go from the Nationals to the Yankees, indicating Washington's open for business. But C.J. Abrams is going to take an even bigger deal than what Tarek Skubal took from the Dodgers, right? And I don't think they're going to make him available. And then furthermore, I just look around, Augie, at the landscape. The guys that are in this lineup are exactly the guys that I want to have in this lineup, and the only way out is really through.
0: I agree. It's so hard, because when you look at this, the team all year, when you look at the Terang, Churio, Yelly, Contreras situation at the top of the order, you think that that's where you want to be. Those are the guys that you need up there. And then you got Bowers who's having a career year. And it's good to see that they're getting Vaughn some good at bats. I think that's really important, where he's a guy who gets lefties at the beginning of the year and through the year has been swinging the bat very well, but giving him more at bats, getting him in games, because he was such a big part of the ball club last year with the home runs and RBIs and what he did. And then you look at with the other guys with Laura Pratt and Hamilton, those guys are really doing a good job. I mean, you look at what they do, you couldn't ask for much more out of young players, but I really agree with you. I think this all borders on Terang and Churio, Contreras and Yelly all being able to step up at the top of that order and filling it in with Bowers and Vaughn. I think that is so important. And right now you're not getting that continuity you need out of that beginning of the lineup. And when you don't get that, and you get pitched. But I think sometimes they get guys who pitch ahead and throw off speed stuff at times can really get them a little bit off kilter with where they're going. This is a team that needs to get walks. This is a team that needs to each at-bat, they have to make it a good at-bat. You have to get guys on base. When they do that, they score runs, and sometimes they don't. They're a little over-aggressive, and they go out there, and they don't swing the bat the way they should. They don't get the runners on base, and when they don't get the runners on base, they don't score runs.
1: Yeah, I think the Brewers' best offense, best version of them, is still ahead of them. I really think they haven't peaked offensively. Maybe like that last week of May into the first week of June was maybe their best bit of offense so far this year. But I still see areas that they can improve and be just fine. And I think that the way that the Brewers understand, they're in this weird luxury and they're in this weird twilight zone here, Augie, where, let's be honest, let's go ahead and talk about the elephant over there. The Brewers are going to the playoffs, okay? If you think I'm jinxing, I'm not. I mean, they have the second best record in baseball, depending on what happens with the Dodgers tonight. They have 69 wins. They're going to the playoffs, okay? Will they have a bye? TBD. But the thing that I think that the Brewers are kind of going through right now, it's I said it yesterday, it's the early dog days where August is going to be a slog. You're in the middle of 17 in a row. Fatigue is certainly a factor in this. I don't want to just sit here and say, oh, hit homers. But, Augie, you've played it. You understand it where, hey, when you're on a really good team, and granted, you know, your 82 team, it got stressful at the end. I hope this team doesn't get stressful. But the way that it gets in August and September, it's like, okay, you know, maybe inadvertently take your foot off the gas a little bit. And right now they got to find a way to put it back on.
0: Yeah, you know, we've talked about right before the All-Star break and some of our times in extra innings, how tough it is that when you get into the end of July and August, and it's going to be a time when this ball club is not going to, there's going to be some ups and downs. You're going to have it's kind of like a trend for most teams in baseball. When you go up and down, it's not an even flow, and sometimes you have some struggles. And I think that's no different from the Milwaukee Brewers and what's going on. I think the one thing you're seeing what Murph is trying to do here, you're going to see some lineups coming now. We're in the first part of August. In the next 15 out of the 17 game stretch they have here, you're going to see a lot of different lineups. You can see them resting guys. You're going to have to see them like the Ed Mitchell in that third slot today, and Bauer's in the fourth slot. You're going to see guys moving around a little bit and trying some things to see where they feel most comfortable. And I think that's just part of baseball. I think that happens. It happens every year that you do play, that very seldom do you see a team that in the month of August just goes off. And those teams that goes off in the month of August usually win their division. So it's going to be interesting to see how this club, Murph, with the team's way it's playing. I think you just said it. Right now, they're tied for the best record in all of baseball, is being able to make adjustments and see where he can get this team most comfortable. And he's got that opportunity to do it. I think this is something he's going to work on. I think he's going to do some changes. He's going to give guys rest. And I think you're going to see a lot of different things happening to see where you get into the September, when it starts to heat up again, that you're playing good, solid baseball.
1: 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Brian and Tosa, I see you on the line. I'll get you on the other side of the break right here on your home of the Brewers, 620 WTMJ.
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1: 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I'm not even going to

0: 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With Jerry Augustine, I'm Dominic Catronio. Before we keep on moving, let's hear from the phone lines. Let's hear from Brian and Tosa. Brian, you're live on Brewers Extra Innings.
1: Thanks for taking my call, Dom. I know it's been a while. Hey, I'm not pushing the panic button, but some disturbing trends that emerge every time with us is all of a sudden runners in scoring position is a struggle. We were, what, top two through May? I think we're down, we're seven. We may be 10th, which is still acceptable. But against these lesser teams that we just played, we could have probably gotten a couple more games, which we should have, because now we're going to hit a really tough stretch and the long, you know, no day off and some quality teams. But left-handed pitching, it's starting to stymie us again a little bit. Our right-handers are, some are doing well, but some aren't. And even the middle relief for a little bit there was kind of running on fumes because our starters weren't going more than five innings. And something. Now they're getting better. I'd like to see them make some kind of deal. Offense I know is lacking. Would be nice to counter a little bit with a pitcher, maybe that Soriano or Mize or something. But no panic, but there's just some concerning trends that hopefully they can – get past them and get back on track, and we'll go deep run in October. Thanks for taking my call.
0: Yeah, I appreciate it, Brian. And Augie, I think as the trade deadline approaches, for me, and I said this on the pregame show earlier today, you know, the first aisle I'm going down is a lefty leverage reliever. And look, the Brewers are not the only team in that aisle right now, but D.L. Hall is a great dude. You can't walk the first batter and then have a wild pitch and he eventually comes around to score on an infield hit, right? You need to give some slack to Aaron Ashby, who got the weekend off because of these results, and he needed a little reset right now. They need help from the left side in that bullpen. That's the first place I'm going to.
2: Yeah, I agree with you. You know, when you look at last year's team and you look at one of the keys of last year, and I said that from the beginning of last year on, was Jerry Koenig. He came in the game. He was that leverage guy. He was the guy that was a little bit different than when you see coming out there. He's the guy that's going to pitch that eighth inning or come and get a guy out, make the left-handers hitters put them at end with being able to go in the game and get through an inning, be that leverage guy that they have, and they don't have him right now. And that's, you know, you're asking Aaron Ashby to do a lot, and D.L. Hall, as we saw him today, they need someone from that left side to go out there with Uribe and be able to set the tone so that when they set up and then you got your closer coming in and you're going to be all set. But that main guy, that middle guy, that guy that comes in along with Uribe is so important. And, you know, you use Ashby and Patrick and these other guys in that certain part under that seventh inning, going into that eighth inning. You need that guy in that eighth inning, that left-handed guy to come in and really kind of slam the door for you a little bit. And that's one thing they're missing, especially now that they don't have Jerry Koenig.
0: Yeah, and not only Koenig, but Angel Zerpa, right? This was the role
2: that's right
0: for both of those guys. Both of them being out, you know, Koenig for health / ineffectiveness and Zerpa being out with Tommy John surgery. I mean, remember in spring training, we were talking about, oh my God, they have so many lefties. What are they going to do with them? And now all of a sudden, you've only got Ashby and Hall, right? And now in the bullpen in the postseason, I'd expect to see Shane Drouin get moved back to the bullpen too, because I think the three they're rolling with right now would be Miz, Harrison, and Henderson, and then Drouin maybe gets that spot fourth start if you need it in a CS game or in game four of a DS, and it's shortened or whatever. And Drouin is somebody that needs to be starting right now, and the Brewers have a decision to make when Harrison comes back. Are they going to put Drouin in the bullpen, or are they going to go to a six-man rotation? Are they going to option somebody? That's a conversation for Wednesday's game. But on the trade deadline front, somebody brought up George Springer, and like, I get the names. I know we're enamored with the names of these players. The reality is, where is he going to play? Are you platooning him with Christian Yelich for expensive DHs for the rest of the year? I don't see the Brewers doing that. I also don't see the Brewers getting Luis Arraez. I don't see the Brewers getting Willy Castro, because they've got one of the best second basemen in the game in Bryce Terang. And quite frankly, they want to give Cooper Pratt experience at shortstop. They love him defensively. They love Joey defensively over there. So I just feel like there's no bona fide, no doubt, that's the hitter you got to get on this year's market, which is why I think offensively, I'm just anticipating it. I've been saying this for a couple weeks now. Offensively, this deadline is going to be a dud. And now that we're past Skubal, and now that we're past Freddie, and I don't think

0: relievers are ever going to get Freddie Augie. I think after a lefty reliever, I'm looking at one more solid starter. You're not going to get a one, obviously, with Scooble off the board. Maybe you get Mize. Maybe you get somebody with an extra year control, like a Reed Detmers, like a Jose Soriano, like a Sandy Alcantara. There are debates to be had right now in these last 23 hours or so.
1: Well, the one thing that the Brewers always try to do, and, you know, the one thing that they'll all try is any way that they can improve the ball club, they're going to try to improve the ball club. I think that's one thing Matt Arnold's very keen at. He makes some really shrewd moves. I think if we talked about, when we talked about it earlier, before about several weeks from the deadline, we're talking about maybe a relief pitcher, and we talked about the left side, and maybe we talked about a starter, a veteran starter who can give you innings, that has that knowledge, who can good in the clubhouse, can get these younger pitchers, keep them right, and really get out and be able to give the Brewers a couple good starts from the veterans side of view. And it's great to have a veteran, especially when you get to the playoffs. They're so good to have in the clubhouse and what you want to do and what you want to be able to have. But a right-handed bat would be something if they could find someone, either an outfielder guy, maybe a good versatile, that could come out, swing the bat a little bit from the right side. I think this is something that they would really like to get.
0: Yeah, and Lane Thomas, he's off the board. He goes to the Braves today, right? So there's another one of the only right-handed bats available at the deadline. He's gone too. So going to have to work some magic here down the stretch with Matt Arnold in just a few hours remaining till the trade deadline. Well, Augie, appreciate you as always. We will talk to you tomorrow trying to figure out these dang Pittsburgh Pirates here coming up this week.
1: Boy, they're struggling right now. It's good to see that they've been struggling. I think they lost 3 out of 4 to Cincinnati. Cincinnati's been playing a little bit better baseball, but the Pirates have given us a little bit of a battle this year, and it's going to be interesting in this 4-game series. So good time to start. Hopefully Sprouls can go out, get back on track a little bit, and give us a good outing, and we can get off to a good start at home.
0: And then Kyle Harrison is set to return on Wednesday. Jerry Augustine, former Brewers pitcher, joining us. Thanks, Augie.
1: Great to be with you.
0: All right. 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Get to some chats and some questions. It's going to be a shorter show here today as the Brewers fall 3-0 because, well, there's no highlights to play. Miz got struck out 10. That's the whole highlight of the day. We'll talk a little bit more about these trade deadline proposals and what it means for the Brewers moving forward on 620 WTMJ.
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0: day, 3-0. A lot of stuff about the Scooble reaction today. We'll find out more tomorrow once the deadline passes, and we'll talk to Matt Arnold, I'm sure. Get a reaction from him once the deadline passes, and we'll get definitively on what the reaction is about the package, right? Did the Brewers get a chance to one-up that package the Dodgers offered, and ultimately their offer was accepted by the Tigers? Something we may or may not ever know. But the other thing that, again, I remind folks is that the Dodgers don't care what you think. The Dodgers are always going to swim in the deep end of the pool because they're the shark. They're the killer whale, okay? They're not a great white. They're a killer whale. They do not care. They're here to mess things up. And the Dodgers, they've earned that. They've won back-to-back World Series. I thought Pat Murphy's quote yesterday was great, saying, it's not my job to worry about the Dodgers. It's my job to worry about my team. They got a good team over there to try to make their team better. That's all you really have to say. Even Miz today wasn't entertaining a thought in the slightest. Look, the way I see the Brewers and what these final 24 hours do, they're going to get a couple of pieces that I think can help their bullpen, maybe one that can help their starting staff. But this offense is going to look around in the room and say, all right, it's us. And I'm not saying Sal Frelick is a game changer, but Sal Frelick is a piece that's coming back. Maybe, just maybe, and I'd be absolutely floored if somebody from that epically talented AA team comes up to the show at the end of the year. I'd be floored. But the numbers don't lie, right? Fisher, Burke, Madej. I don't think Madej would be up. But Fisher or Burke, given they were college bats, I'd be shocked. But why not? What do you have to lose sort of thing? I don't think the Brewers are going to do that. I want to make that very, very clear. I don't think the Brewers are going to do that. But it'd be some seriously fun content. I think the Brewers understand that while Scooble would have been nice, and I wanted Scooble, I think at the end of the day, what they need to make sure they do is to continue to push wind into the sails. Find a way to keep these guys fresh. They are searching on the backup catcher market right now. They are searching even in the starting roles and the reliever roles and what they can do to surprise you. Foster Griffin, I think, is a great fit. So is the starter for the Mets, Clay Holmes, while he's currently injured right now. A lot can change in 24 hours. Let's give them a chance to get things right. Let's give our player of the game out real quick. 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We'll hear from Murph coming up next on 620 WTMJ.
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2: Brewers Extra Innings as they fall 3-0 today to the Angels. Welcome back. I'm Dominic Catronio. We're going to hear from Murph in just a moment. Win or lose, Murph gives it to you straight. Around here, that's something old-fashioned roofing believes into. Veteran-owned, Wisconsin-built, where a handshake still matters. The Pat Murphy press conference is presented by Old Fashioned Roofing. Short and sweet today from Murph talking about the Miz and his offense.
3: Murph had some couple of cutters on. It looked like that was kind of dialed again for Mizrahi. What did you think of
4: it? Miz was great. He was great. You know, seven innings. I don't know what, but I mean, he'd like to have those two pitches back, obviously. The one was an 0-2 pitch that he just left over the middle. Wasn't intended to be there. The call was fine, I guess, but got to be off the plate after you blow away with two hitters. And then the second doubled up cutters, all the only pitches Meckler saw on his first at bat. I don't agree with that. But again, it wasn't executed. But yeah, other than that, he was magnificent. I don't know where he retired, like 19 in a row after that. He hit 18, punched out over 10. He was great, didn't have his best stuff. The mound was a little slick for him. Yeah, he was great. But the credit goes to their guys, because their guys were great today. That young kid threw the heck out of the ball. He threw his changeup when he needed to. Very, very good. All the relievers were good. Yeah, we didn't take advantage. Made a couple base running errors. That's not us. We did make some great plays defensively. Didn't get a time to hit. We had five or six balls over 95 that were caught. That happens.
5: Did you have an issue with the mound? I mean, you said it was a little slick to death.
4: Yeah,
5: I mean,
4: when you struck the mound, it was slick.
5: Yeah. Didn't it impact him at all? Because I think afterward is when he kind of settled down and left and retired the season.
4: Yeah, I think it affected him. But you know, call attention to it right when it affects you. It's a good learning experience for him.
6: This is what it looked like when he doesn't have his best stuff. What does it look like when he does?
4: Oh, yeah, it's good. I mean, he dominated today. Yeah. I mean, he pitched well enough to win.
3: Murph, the cutter, he's gotten hurt on some cutters this year. Are you okay with him and William continuing to try to hone
4: it's a good
3: that?
4: Pitch. It's a good pitch. It's just when you call it and how he controls it.
2: Yeah, I mean, you can second guess any pitch call, right? I think that the slider is just physically a better pitch than his cutter. That's how I feel. And Murph says, hey, if he executes that pitch and... Reminder, the cutter is what made Willy Castro look silly last year when he fell to his knees after he swung and missed, right? When you execute a cutter, it's a great pitch. When you don't execute it, it's a cement mixer at 96 and right in these guys' nitro zone. You know, you can hang a slider. You can hang a curveball. I totally get that. So execute, maybe it's a different story. And Miz says he hit a spot. He says he hit a spot. All right. Shake it off, move on. Miz pitched well enough to win this game. The offense did not. And this was a quote courtesy of Garrett Mitchell and Todd Rosiak of the Milwaukee Journal Sentinel. Just another Miz day, right? He gave us every chance and every opportunity to put runs on the board, and he kept us in the game. It sucks when your pitcher goes out and puts his bleep on the line and throws like that, and you can't get him any runs. So I promise, they know. They're feeling it too. They want to succeed for their ace just as bad as you want them to. The Brewers are in a spot where their offense is in between. The guys that were hot in June and July have cooled off. The guys that they're relying on have been cold for a little while longer. Sooner as opposed to later, but you've still got 51 games to get it back in the right direction. Okay? That is still a lot. That's a third of your baseball season. All right? You have still got time to figure things out. At the same time, that urgency meter is cranked a little bit more than you'd like. So, urgency with pressure and the trade deadline, divided attention, as Pat Murphy says. It's time to lock it in. Quick look at the out-of-town scoreboard. Brewers did get some good news today and get you ready for the Pirates coming up this week on your home of the Brewers, 620 WTMJ.

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1: So I was at a family get-together, and my aunt and I were putting the finishing touches on dinner. And she said, "Honey, could you grab the dressing out of the fridge?" Well, when I opened the refrigerator door, I noticed something. And I said, "Aunt, it looks like a shelf in there is missing. What happened?" And she replied, "Oh, your uncle tipped a wine bottle in there, and one of the glass shelves shattered. And I'm certainly not going to buy a new fridge because of that." And I said, "Well, Aunt, you know my business solves problems like that. 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
4: All right, last couple minutes of the program. The Yankees did the Brewers a favor. They won a series against the Cubs. So the Brewers don't lose any ground. They remain 6.5 games clear of Chicago here in the divisional race. In Chicago, they have their series with the Dodgers coming up this week, and they will get Tarek Skubal on Tuesday. So we'll be monitoring that. In fact, I will be in the house for that. I've got my TBS assignment on Tuesday. I'll be there for Dodgers-Cubs on Tuesday night. So if the playoffs started today, and mind you, the Dodgers are playing Sunday night baseball tonight, trying to avoid getting swept themselves by the Boston Red Sox. If the playoffs started tomorrow, the Brewers would be the one seed. The Dodgers would be the two seed. Braves would be the three seed, hosting a best of three series with currently the last team into the postseason field is a tie between the Phillies and the Diamondbacks. How crazy is that? They're 1.5 games clear of a spot right now. San Diego could make it 2. San Diego is up 5-4, though. They'll be down a game if they win that. Also, Miami is down 1.5 right now. They won earlier today, waiting on the results of the contest today. Pittsburgh, 3.5 back right now. Chicago is 4 games clear of that last spot, so they're in good shape. So again, Chicago would host Arizona. I should also, while we're at it, let's go ahead and check on that tiebreaker. Who has a tiebreaker between Arizona and Philadelphia if they even face each other this year? They faced each other for one series so far, so there's still one more to come. Arizona currently has the edge, 2-1 over Philly. The Brewers tomorrow will get the Pittsburgh Pirates coming to town, as the crew will send Brandon Sproat against Bubba Chandler, who's been on and off. He has been a little underwhelming if you ask people who have been watching him in the minor leagues. Bubba's got a 4.56 ERA. He's got only a 20% strikeout rate after having it north of 30 down in the minor leagues previously. Up against Sproat, then on Tuesday, it'll be Logan Henderson against Jared Jones. Wednesday's a great one. Kyle Harrison.

0: and Paul Skeens. Now Kyle needs to be activated, so there will be a corresponding move there as well. Thursday likely scheduled to be Shane Drouin and Braxton Ashcraft. And if you're looking ahead for the rest of the weekend, if you want to try to get some tickets, Miz will probably either pitch on Friday or Saturday. That has not yet been confirmed by the team. It depends if they want to go to a six-man rotation when Kyle Harrison returns, or if they want to move somebody to the bullpen and then keep rolling with five in the middle of this 17 in a row. A reminder, you are going to hear a lot of rumors. You are going to be infiltrated with a bunch of people that don't know ball. Remember to check your sources and remember to not fall for the fake accounts. Just because somebody has a blue check mark on their Twitter does not mean that they know ball. And also, they probably wrote whatever they're writing in these long soliloquies with ChatGPT, okay? Keep your guard up this week. There are going to be people trying to agitate you this week. And I'm reminding you, I've tried to be ahead of the game on this. I'm not trying to say the Brewers are not going to do anything, but I'm telling you, their needs are not available on this deadline. They're going to get a pitcher you've probably never heard of that's hopefully going to be effective for the Brewers. They have 69 wins for a reason. It's because they're a very good team. It doesn't mean they can't get better, and I hope they get better coming up at the trade deadline this week. And I know they had an offer in front of the Tigers for Tarek Skubal. Ultimately, the Tigers went with the Dodgers one. And for all the conspiracy theories, like, oh, the Tigers want a salary cap, the Tigers wanted to go to the Dodgers, the owners are all colluding with each other, it's all meant to rile you up. Don't fall for it. And again, simple rules of engagement. If you see an anonymous Reddit account, Twitter account, whatever, saying things, why do you think that person's anonymous? Because it's probably made up, okay? There are people that have to do this the right way, like yours truly. I was texting people and trying to track down some sources, talking to some scouts about what went wrong for the Brewers and Tigers negotiations. And maybe we'll find out more tomorrow because maybe they're not done negotiating. Maybe they go get Casey Mize. So we'll see what the next 24 hours have in store. Again, tomorrow the Brewers will be playing at 6:40 back here at home. It's a pretty light slate in baseball for trade deadline day. Tuesday will also be 6:40. Wednesday is a little bit different because it's on national TV. Or no, it is still a 6:40 game, but still on national TV. And then Thursday, day game against the Pirates for getaway day. We'll have post-game shows Monday, Tuesday, and Wednesday. And then we'll have Brewers Weekly on Thursday night. All right, let's all react together. Let's all overreact and plan the parade, right? Or commiserate together. 51 games to go. Trade deadline tomorrow. What are they going to get? We're all going to find out together. Appreciate everybody interacting on the text line and in the live chat here in today's game. Big thanks to my co-host, Jerry Augustine, as well, and to our producer, Evan Witalison. Brewers fall today 3-0. They still win the series against the Angels. Back home tomorrow against the Pirates. I'm Dominic Catronio. Until then, keep on swinging.
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8: I fumbled my way through there just a moment ago from the president. I'm going to go to the last or the penultimate line of that there. It says, the country of Israel joins me in this commitment. What do we know about the level of alignment here between Israel and the U.S.? Yes, in this particular circumstance, but more broadly here on the trajectory of the war as it stands.
9: We know that the country was preparing for some kind of escalation over the weekend. It wasn't entirely clear that that would have been an escalation initiated in concert between Israel and the United States. Officials we spoke to were kind of iffy about that. It seemed as much a matter of being concerned that should the Americans go it alone, Israel might find itself this time fired upon by Iran and would then fire back and then effectively be part of the fray. As to what was claimed initially and is now claimed by the U.S. president that the Israelis stood down, presumably they were poised as the U.S. was poised to attack. No confirmation of that. Interestingly enough, the Israeli Prime Minister Netanyahu was due to hold a weekly cabinet meeting. They generally are held on Sundays, and that's usually a time when he addresses the affairs of the day. And given that he just returned from Washington, as you noted, traditionally, this is when he would brief his ministers on what was achieved in that trip. That hasn't happened. He hasn't commented at all about this, nor about the president's surprise announcement on Friday that Hamas would disarm in the Gaza Strip. That's obviously linked to this Iran crisis. They're all interlinked in what has become a multi-front war in the Middle East involving Israel and, when it comes to Iran, the United States as well. So you have a silent prime minister. Two of his ministers, his security cabinet ministers, so people generally in the know, were on the radio. One of them actually said that Israel had indications that indeed Trump was telling the truth when it came to a potentially new deal around the Strait of Hormuz. He said there are indications that the Iranians have softened what he called their previous red lines on the issue of access and egress for shipping in that strategic waterway. It would appear that on that front, the Israelis agree with what Trump is saying, though the Israelis may not have been poised for a full joint action against Iran.
10: Jeff, I want to ask you, Dan was referencing there some of the security concerns, and there was this report in the Washington Post earlier this week that the U.S. might not, that a general in the Pentagon had warned the U.S. might not have the resources to defend Israel from a full-scale assault without some significant redeployment of resources. This is something we're hearing over and over again. You know, we've asked about it on this show, but the number of interceptors that are left, the capacity of the military, and the fact that these ships have been deployed way longer than their usual dock time, and whether or not the military has the resources to keep this going indefinitely. How much do you think the security issue factored in here in this decision?
11: It's hard to say how much it factored in specifically on this decision, but it does seem like it's real. And I thought that that was emblematic, or that was manifested when President Trump was asked about it, I think a little over a week ago on Air Force One. And he, of course, at first dismissed the reports about

0: losing or not having enough munitions, and then said, I wish we had more. And that's just kind of the saying the quiet part out loud piece of covering President Trump. When he says that, the acknowledgement of that, I think, is a suggestion that it is a real concern for him.
1: Dan Williams, to broaden this out a little bit, you mentioned the deal that the president announced or floated a couple of days ago here having to do with his Board of Peace and some agreement in Gaza. Just getting up to speed on the news that's taken place here over the last 24 hours, there were strikes in Gaza by the Israeli Air Force, I believe. We saw strikes in Lebanon as well. Highlights the fact that all of this still seems incredibly tenuous, and I wonder what we can take away from that as we have this conversation swirling here in the United States about the prospects for there being some advancement in that peace deal that the president has talked about. Well, all the while, it seems like definitionally here, ceasefire is a very fuzzy term.
2: Indeed, it always has been. It generally is in the Middle East. In fact, I think the President Trump even said that. He quipped a few weeks ago that in the Middle East, a ceasefire is when you fire, but fire less. So that certainly applies on these various fronts. When it comes to Gaza, we have a very interesting situation here. We have the U.S. president, we have the Board of Peace announcing this Hamas disarmament first, Hamas coming in later and giving a hedged agreement to disarm, but without the scope that perhaps would have been envisaged by the United States, by Israel, and attaching upfront conditions which Israel and the U.S. would argue have to be downstream, specifically talking about an Israeli withdrawal from the Gaza Strip, an affirmation of future Palestinian statehood. Those are mentioned in the Trump plan for peace for Gaza. They're not mentioned upfront, and indeed the Palestinian statehood issue is right at the back. In the last clause, it's phrased rather aspirationally. What Hamas has done now is basically say, yes, but it would appear that it realizes that Netanyahu is in a political quagmire, even though there's every indication the Israelis would welcome this Board of Peace formula. And indeed, we understand that there was an Israeli delegation in Cairo where the last talks, the finishing touches on that Hamas agreement, such as it was, were reached. There was an Israeli delegation speaking with the Egyptians. They can't have been surprised by this. I think the timing, the volume of it surprised them. And it's inconvenient for Netanyahu and his government that's seeking re-election in October, because the optics of any kind of drawdown, any kind of tamp down of Israeli action in Gaza, especially when it comes to fugitive suspects in the October 7th attack, which whom Israel has vowed to ill or capture. Very many of those being killed recently in Gaza have been accused, and indeed one who was killed on Thursday was identified by a former hostage as having not only held her but raped her in captivity. This is very much a fraught issue for Israelis. It's not something one they want to give up. They see justice, or at least the closing of the national psychological circle around October 7th, hinging on the continued elimination, as they call it, of those men who took part in October 7th. And I think Israel is signaling now that whatever deal is held with Hamas, Hamas's insistence on an immediate full cessation of Israeli military action, Israel is trying to carve out a lacuna for that, an exception, at least when it comes to those alleged October 7th perpetrators.
3: Jeff, I want to ask you about, calling it a deal is inaccurate, but this pause that we've got this morning, part of the agreement, let's go with, Israeli media this morning is reporting that part of what's put the pause on this is the Iranian foreign minister agreed to a compromise deal opening up the Strait of Hormuz. And part of that compromise deal is the shipping lanes are going to use the Iranian route and exit out through Oman. It seems to me more and more, if there is going to be some sort of a durable deal, that's likely going to be a part of it. Is this something that you think the White House can come to terms with? And can they sell that in a way that doesn't come off as a big loss for the White House? Because as we've talked about over and over again, the Strait was not an issue before this conflict. And now exactly. It very much will continue to be one, it seems like, for the future.
0: And as a result, it's been at the top of the negotiating list for the White House from day one when Iran reacted that way. So sure, I mean, if it's established that that leads to energy flows going back to normal or near normal, they can certainly present that as a success. But I think just for a moment of standing back, on Friday when the president was holding his cabinet meeting in Camp David, he talked about Iran, and he talked about having lost faith in Iran. He talked about how he was getting
3: you
0: angrier.
3: Wrote about that the two sides have lost faith, and they're both calling names at each other.
0: Indeed, because he said it. I mean, and you could see, you know, a bunch of media organizations, including ours, had stories going up before that Camp David meeting talking about his frustration. Well,

0: You don't need to talk to behind-the-scenes sources about that. You could see his frustration when he was talking about it on Friday. And I think you just have to remember that when 2 days later he says, we're going to get a deal within 48 hours. If past is prologue, which is a phrase I keep using right now, that is not how things have gone for the last 6 months. Doesn't mean it couldn't change, but we'll see.
1: Dan, I was listening to Michelle Hussein's podcast on the way in. She's talking to Peter Frankopan, the historian. And something that he brought up here is the role of Gulf nations in light of all of this. So here we are approaching 6 months of this war. They're looking at their situation, the degree to which they've had a sense of support from the U.S. or not here. And he made a very interesting analogy. He said they could be looking at their position kind of in the way that, that Mark Carney, the Canadian prime minister, talks about middle powers more broadly. They could see the influence and rise of Iran here in this conflict, the power that it has, and wonder if they need to kind of reconfigure their position geopolitically. And I wonder what you make of that, the way, you know, we talk about how they're not a monolith, the Gulf states are not a monolith, but there is seemingly a yawning need here for them to kind of come together strategically and economically in light of what's happened here over the last few months.
2: I think it's obvious, it's self-evident. There is a multipolarity here and also an increasing sense of self-reliance. You'll remember that just last week, the Saudis struck militarily Iranian-backed militias in Iraq. That was a pretty rare military action for Saudi Arabia. And what was no less rare was Saudi Arabia announcing it pretty much as it happened. This was matched by Saudi actions against the Houthis in Yemen. It's not a country, certainly, that hasn't been militarily muscular in the past, but one that's generally practiced discretion around such actions when they have happened. There have been reports, not yet fully corroborated, of other Gulf countries carrying out individual military actions against Iran. It's almost as if they're testing the waters of their own ability to jump into the fray with what military capacity they have. We also know that they have been establishing alternative routes in order to reduce their reliance on Hormuz, in order to reduce Iran's clout over them when it comes to controlling Hormuz. We know of an alternative route that's being used by the Saudis to the Red Sea, and is being piggybacked upon by some of its Gulf partners. So yes, certainly everyone's looking to themselves. They realize that the United States has not delivered, at least not with the briskness that it hoped to deliver victory against Iran nor Israel. The Iranians, while battered by this war, are certainly sounding defiant. And should they manage to walk away with a tolling hold on the Hormuz, that might go a long way to offsetting the damages that they incurred during this war. So the Middle East entirely is looking to what the future holds. And by the way, I'm in Israel. Israel may find itself quietly hatching individual pacts with some of those countries that may not want to recognize it publicly, but do recognize its military assistance and the importance of it.
3: Yeah, I do get the impression there's a lot more behind the scenes than people are willing to say publicly right now for a lot of obvious reasons. Yeah. Dan Williams joining us once again from Jerusalem. Thank you so much. And Jeff Mason, you'll be back, right? You'll be back at 8?
1: Yep.
3: We'll see you in a bit.
1: We'll hold you here.
3: All right,
1: coming up here, SpaceX about to release its first earnings report ever. The company went public just a couple of months ago. Its stock is already half of its early peak. We're going to talk to our colleague Lauren Grush about what investors are hoping to hear from the company. That's straight ahead on Bloomberg This Weekend on Bloomberg Radio and Bloomberg Television.
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6: Thanks for joining us live on Bloomberg This Weekend. I'm Nathan Hager. Let's update you on today's top stories. Ukraine struck a Rosneft oil refinery in Russia's Saratov region overnight as it continues a near daily series of attacks on Moscow's fuel industry. Officials say Kyiv also struck an airfield more than 600 miles east of the Ukrainian capital, which they say has been used to launch cruise missile strikes against Ukraine. Regional authorities in Russia say two people were killed in today's attack. A plane carrying European tourists crashed outside the Peruvian city of Nazca, killing 13 on board. The group was on its way to view the famed Nazca lines. Those are expansive geoglyphs that Peru's indigenous population carved into the desert hundreds of years ago. The airline involved has offered scenic flights over the Nazca lines for more than a decade. Europe's wildfire emergency has shifted from France and Spain to Greece now. Separate fires have burned more than 16,000 acres on the Gulf of Corinth, and blazes earlier in the week charred the islands of Crete and Paros. Three firefighters have died as gale force winds continue to fan those flames. And Hungary is shutting down its only nuclear plant due to a record low Danube River. The country's new prime minister, Peter Magyar, says a shortage of water to cool the PAX facility has it operating at just over a tenth of its 2,000 megawatt capacity. Now, this is the first time this plant has shut down in its 44-year history as sustained drought continues across Central Europe. Christine and David.
7: Thank you very much. Thinking about what Paul Tugwell said yesterday just about how bad the weather has been and the winds, the scale force winds that you mentioned.
8: Heat, wildfires. I was in France a couple years ago during a drought and a heat wave, and they were doing a kayak tour, and there wasn't even enough water to float the boats. It was crazy. And this is like used to be an aqueduct. Yeah.
6: For so long.
8: That's really insane.
6: It's incredible.
7: Nathan, thank you very much. Appreciate that. This week, for the first time since its IPO, SpaceX will report earnings. Elon Musk's Space Exploration Technologies Corporation went public just 7 weeks ago, and after a huge debut, shares have dropped well below its initial price.
8: We spoke earlier to the always excellent Lauren Grush, Bloomberg's News Space reporter, about what to expect. SpaceX stock is down about 30% from its debut. $150 market debut, it's down about roughly 50% from its all-time high. And we were talking yesterday, correct me if I'm wrong, that valuation means Elon Musk's personal wealth valuation lost more money than anyone else has ever had.
7: Still very rich, Elon Musk.
8: Still incredibly rich. But what does this mean for investors coming Tuesday? I'd be fine with it.
7: Don't shed a tear for Elon Musk.
8: But if you're an investor and you're looking at this on next week on Tuesday, what does this make you think?
9: Well, I think what's interesting about this, and at least for me, is we're kind of in uncharted territory when it comes to SpaceX. This is our first earnings call. They've been a notoriously private company for a very long time. So I think we're all kind of going into this together a little unclear about what exactly we're looking for. I know personally what I am looking for are going to be updates on how they're going to get to that really ambitious roadmap that they sold the entire IPO on, right? So AI data centers in space, the V3 satellites, progress on Starship. I think those are going to be the things that will really, move the needle in terms of, are they actually making progress there? And then I know that, when it comes to their AI investments, that's going to be a huge part of it too. One of the things we saw

0: all when they were going public is just how much CapEx goes into that AI infrastructure and work. That took me by surprise, as a space reporter. So I think that will also be a big narrative and something that investors are looking at going into the earnings call next week.
1: You talk about the notorious privacy of this company going through the IPO process. We did glean some more information about the way that it operates and its ambitions, as you've been describing here on the show. We're going to hear from Elon Musk, presumably, as well, or not? Are we going to hear from Gwynne Shotwell, the head of it? Sort of, what's your sense of what we're going to hear or not from Elon Musk about the performance over the last quarter?
0: I mean, I assume that Elon will be there. You know, if you can predict what Elon is going to say, I'm going to come to you for all my financial advice because I think he can be quite, hard to pin down. But yes, he probably will wax poetic about many of the things that we often hear him say about when it comes to SpaceX, about, the importance of making life multiplanetary and, being excited about the future. I anticipate some of those go-to lines, but in terms of what he's going to say about the business, again, this is all new for me. Mm-hmm. For the past, however long I've been covering this company, I've never gotten this kind of access. So it will be interesting to see what a public company like SpaceX will be like.
2: I'll be really curious to see something we talked about last time we had you on, which is the profitability breakdown of the different sectors of the company. We're talking about how the Starlink is really what's like propping up a lot of those other more speculative goals of Musk. But he also really needs capital for all the things you just talked about, all the places investors are going to want to see progress. If that valuation, if the stock doesn't rebound, where's he going to get that money?
0: Well, I think for now, they're probably in a really good place, right? They raised, $85 billion through that IPO. That's a huge amount of capital. And I think they're going to be, well satisfied with that for the time being. I guess where it might get tricky is down the line if they need to raise funds again, if they want to do any kind of acquisitions, then the stock price will come into play. For now, I think they are probably in a good place and have a lot of leverage when it comes to what that money that they've raised. But as we've seen, the rocket business and the AI business is a very capital intensive structure. And so perhaps they will need money down the line, and then that will become a problem. But I think for now, they're probably sitting pretty on that $85 billion.
2: Oh, all right. Okay.
1: During the IPO process, there was some talk about Elon Musk consolidating his empire, maybe Tesla merging with SpaceX. And there was this report in the Wall Street Journal last week indicating that maybe he would consider kind of splitting off Tesla's Chinese business from the business as a whole. I'm curious of what that conversation is like. We have seen SpaceX obviously become a conglomerate in its own right, incorporating Starlink and, yes, the rocket business. It's the AI business. It's become like a much broader thing. What did that report kind of make you think? Again, Bloomberg hasn't confirmed it. It's a journal report, but just about his ambitions when it comes to his larger corporate empire.
0: Sure. I would say that, years before now, I would have put a merger between SpaceX and Tesla, that would not have been on my bingo card. But you know what also I didn't anticipate was the merger or the acquisition of XAI with SpaceX. So I think we're, nothing is out of the question at this moment. So I think we're all kind of anticipating that it could potentially happen. And one of the, I think, a big tell for me personally was, Gwynne Shotwell, when she was asked about it directly, did not downplay it. To me, that seems like a big indicator that it's definitely on the table. So whether or not it's going to happen, if it's a done deal, that's still an open question. But I think if it were to happen, I don't think anybody would be terribly surprised at this point.
1: Let's say Elon Musk calling it fake news on X. It's a formal statement.
0: Well, there's that.
1: It's a formal statement from Elon.
2: I'm not engaging on that. Let's pivot a bit. How is Starship doing? Because we saw the 13th test of that rocket. How important was that flight? And then what's next for Starship and these missions to the moon and beyond? We talked about the prospectus being all these pictures of Mars missions and data centers in space and space stations. Is this going according to the plan? Is there a plan?
0: Well, the last Starship test, I think, couldn't have gone much better. Obviously, there's room for improvement always, but it really completed its mission end to end. And as you're, showing in that video there, the Starship vehicle actually did this fun little belly flop in the ocean rather than blow up.
2: It doesn't even look real. I mean, watching this video, it's crazy.
0: I know. It's really... I would say SpaceX's production work is on par with their rocketry skills. At
2: I would
0: point.
2: Agree with that. Yep.
0: But, you know, I have to come in and give some caveats. There is a long laundry list of things that they need to do in order for Starship to be an operational vehicle, both as a launch provider and then also as this, you know, deep space vehicle that can take cargo and eventually people to the moon and Mars. So it was definitely a great step, but, you know, there's still a lot that needs to be done. A reminder that Starship needs to be refueled in orbit in order to go to distant destinations. That's a type of technology that has never been done at the scale that Starship is going to need to be done at. So, you know, there's still quite a lot left. They might be on track very soon to be launching satellites, but there's still, you know, they still got some tweaks that they need to figure out. And then, you know, we actually did some reporting this past week that, you know, there's some experts that are questioning whether the heat shield on Starship is actually going to be able to enable rapid reusability of the vehicle, because it still seems to be suffering damage and cracks when it comes back from space. And that really can't happen if they're going to be launching back to back to back. So, you know, they're still in research and development mode. There's still some work they've got to do. It's a very ambitious vehicle, though, so that's not surprising.
1: There's an old guy in my neighborhood. He sets up a telescope.
2: Are you not the old guy in your neighborhood?
1: Street. No, I'm not. Okay. Telescope on the street. Amateur astronomer. Often it's pointed at the moon, and if you walk by at night, he'll let you take a look at the moon. I gather, Lauren. It's lovely. Wanted to get that out there. On Wednesday, if I were to look at the moon, I gather there's a chance that I could see, what, an old SpaceX rocket crashing into it? What's the likelihood this is going to happen? What's the backstory here, Lauren?
0: Yeah, so there is a Falcon 9 upper stage. It's the upper portion of the rocket that was left in space after completing a mission, and it's actually on a path that's going to intersect with the moon. And from what I understand, yes, the debris plume might actually be visible if you're out there watching for it. So this actually has happened before. Other rockets, the pieces of them that have been left over after a mission have actually intersected with the moon before. It's nothing to worry about. Our moon will be fine. We've also crashed things into the moon before intentionally. But I think what it also illustrates is, you know, the fact that we have junk in space. You know, space junk has always been a big problem, and we really don't like having things that stick around in the space around Earth that we don't have control over. And so this just kind of illustrates part of that problem. But for now, it's a neat little byproduct of a past mission that you might be able to see from Earth.
2: Lauren, do you have a telescope? Are you going to watch it?
0: I don't have a telescope. Isn't that wild? I probably should have one, but, you know, maybe where I live, it might not be so easy to see the stars.
2: That's all right. Come on in. Apparently, we can crash David's neighbors. It'll be great.
1: How it goes. See if I can.
0: Okay, sounds good. I'll take you up on it.
1: Lauren, thank you very much. Lauren Grush joining us to talk about those SpaceX earnings coming up this week.
2: But you don't have a telescope. Did you have a telescope as a kid?
1: No, I didn't. But Chapel Hill, where I grew up, has an amazing planetarium with a big telescope. So, like,
2: oh, that's pretty cool.
1: I go there every now and then.
2: But you also spend time in Colorado, which has great stars. We
1: yes,
2: have one as kids.
1: Absolutely, wide open spaces. But anyway, I'll wander around the neighborhood and see if my man is out there tonight. But
2: that's right, the guy who...
1: Yeah, as mentioned. But
2: I do think, even though we're going to talk a lot about AI coming up, AI, this is one of those places that I would have found AI helpful as a kid, because we always had the telescope, but we didn't know what we were looking at. And if there was something that like could have told us, that's like a nice...
1: Yeah.
2: Friendly
1: get that
2: use
1: app.
2: Of AI.
1: You can hold it up to the sky and it'll tell you what the constellations
2: oh, really?
1: Are. Yeah, I don't know. I'll find out what the name of it is.
2: All right. Astronomer, please help me out here. Coming up, it is still one of the most read stories.
1: We can keep
2: of
1: talking about astronomy
2: week.
1: If you want.
2: No. I got to be in that class. It was not my best class. Focus, girl. All right, up next, we're going to talk about situational awareness, and we're not talking about mine, which in general is not good. We are talking about the $45 billion hedge fund tied to AI investments, what this says about the $1 trillion global AI trade. David, you've been reading the story.
1: Fascinatingly here, this is a fund that had a very difficult week, but is still, when you kind of pull back and look at it, doing all right. I mean, yes, this was a major fire sale.
2: It survived, right?
1: It survived, and the founder, who we're going to talk about, getting married this weekend as well, so a busy week.
2: It's going to be a fascinating reception. All right, that's
1: ahead.
2: Take it
1: in just a minute.
2: And a lot more. Stay tuned.
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8: Thank you for joining us live on Bloomberg This Weekend. I'm Nathan Hager. Let's update you now on today's top stories. Pressure continues to build on FIFA President Gianni Infantino. The UK's Guardian newspaper is reporting that members of the FIFA Council are attempting to force an extraordinary general meeting that could lead to a full-blown leadership challenge. And this report says this effort was underway before Infantino's scrapped plans to sell stakes in the World Cup. FIFA council members are demanding an independent review into Infantino's decision to reverse American Fuller and Balogun's red card at this year's tournament. The Los Angeles Dodgers have landed the biggest prize ahead of the MLB trade deadline, picking up two-time reigning Cy Young winner Tarik Skubal from the Detroit Tigers last night. So this is the team that drafted Skubal in 2018 and turned him into a star. Now he joins a high-priced Dodger roster that already includes Shohei Ohtani, fellow two-time Cy Young winner Blake Snell, and Mookie Betts. And Vincent Pastor has died. The veteran actor played tough guys and mobsters, including the big gangster who ratted out Tony Soprano on the long-running HBO series. Pastor's manager says he was found at his home in New York City Island and hadn't been heard from for a few days. Vincent Pastor was 80 years old. David and Christina.
1: Just a couple things here. A glaring cultural hole that I have not seen The Sopranos. I'm going to admit that here on television.
8: So I'm not the only one.
1: Okay. Oh, my gosh.
12: Seriously, boys. Seriously.
1: And then right.
12: we're having movie night at my
1: place. Totally impressed you lived on City Island, which is such a great place. And you, as a new person here in New York, need to go. It's up in the Bronx, and it's like a great little maritime village.
12: Oh, that sounds awesome.
1: Yeah.
12: All right. Thanks, Nathan.
1: Nathan, thank you. Leopold Aschenbrenner, hedge fund Situational Awareness, which sold a chunk of its AI-related public equities on Thursday and saw its assets slump sharply, is still in the news here on this Sunday morning.
12: That's right. This sharp sell-off in AI-related stocks has kind of highlighted the risk behind some of the market's biggest AI bet. Ken Griffin, Citadel, purchasing a significant portion of those holdings. All right, here to explain to us what's going on and why it matters, we've got Hema Parmar. She's Bloomberg's news investing reporter. Investing. Investigative as well a little bit, though, today, right? Because we were tracking this story, and just kind of break down to us who this guy is, what happened, and why it matters.
13: Yes. So Leopold Aschenbrenner runs this hedge fund, Situational Awareness. It grew to $45 billion. They were taking highly levered bets on a concentrated portfolio of AI investments, long and short, and also private positions. All of the trades basically turned against the funds. The shorts were not shorting. The longs were blowing
12: up.
13: People
12: were like actively targeting him and some of these investments, right?
13: Well, people had been closely following his fund because he had become something of like a wunderkind. He put out this manifesto document that talked about AI. So people were closely looking at his portfolio because it was also so concentrated and also because there was a great deal of leverage. So when people started to get a sense of these stocks are declining, the firm is sort of spiraling, what is going to happen? I think there was a lot of concern. I think there were some funds that were shorting some of the stocks, which didn't help matters at all. And so what happened was the firm needed to find some money. They were up against margin calls. They began having conversations with a variety of different hedge funds, including Citadel, which is the one they ultimately went with to go and buy a huge chunk of their stock investments so that they could ease the panic, have the capital to manage their margin calls, and ultimately the firm's assets fell from $45 to $10 billion.
1: But, astoundingly, your reporting, others, is that the fund is fine. I mean, he's doing all right.
12: That's actually, I'd missed that part of the story, is I kind of assumed this was done, and I didn't realize that.
1: Getting married this week, and maybe he's got married already here, but like this hasn't been a great cataclysm for him in a way that you might expect.
13: Well, he still runs $10 billion, so that's still a very sizable hedge fund, but it's not been a great week. To have your assets fall that much, sure, to basically be in a situation where you need to stop the blow-up of your fund. He has private investments, which are illiquid, so they basically help anchor the firm. But he was even willing to sell some of his private stocks. He has $5 billion in Anthropic and was having conversations to potentially unload $3.5 billion of it. So that shows how much panic there was and just how dire the situation was to be thinking about selling both your publics and your privates to have sorted out a deal days before your wedding.
1: Yes.
13: So it's not great. Performance was down 70% in the past month. Performance for the whole year, still up 80%, but I would really say to be mindful of thinking about when the investor got in. If you were an investor that got into this fund in January, generally you're fine. But if you got in the past few months, you are not okay.
1: You called him a wunderkind, and I want to stick with this for a moment here because it is astonishing how young he is. He's 24 years old.
13: Yes.
1: As you point out in the reporting you've done, no investment experience prior to this. He worked at OpenAI. He was kind of affiliated with Sam Bankman-Fried, who's serving a 30-year sentence in prison for his work at FTX. What gave him the notoriety that he got, and beyond that, the level of trust investment that he got here in a very short period of time, given that he has no experience?
13: No, it's a very good question. His manifesto gathered a lot of following.
1: This was like a paper about what AI is going to become.
13: 168 paper about AI, the risks, the future.
12: And it was called situational awareness, and it was right? That's where this name comes from.
13: Correct.
12: Okay.
13: Exactly. And that's what he named his hedge fund off of. But, you know, typically with hedge funds, we see investors as being pensions, endowments, foundation, these big institutions that have huge risk management due diligence processes. And a lot of the investors in situational awareness are founders or individuals, Silicon Valley types. A lot of the more institutional investors did not invest because they were more cautious about the risk parameters. They were more cautious about how professional the firm looked.
12: Interesting.
13: So it is a bit of an indicator when you see these significant players opting to not invest. Still, he did raise a ton of money.
1: Yes.
13: From investing types, like founders of firms. But you do see a different type of investor profile with this fund than you would normally from a traditional hedge fund. Investors don't like it when firms take on a ton of leverage and a concentrated bet.
1: Yeah.
12: Okay, but given all of that, why does Ken Griffith want to get involved in here? Why would Citadel up? Why would anyone bail them out, given all the red flags you just mentioned?
13: Yeah, so this is a page from Citadel's playbook.
12: Okay.
13: They will see a firm in trouble, and they will jump in to get a good deal. They've done this in the past with a fund that blew up called Amaranth. They've done this with SoWord. They got involved in Melvin Capital when that was sort of on its decline. Ken Griffin lives through these moments when you can swoop in and then buy a huge portfolio at a 10% discount. And now you have these great assets that are likely going to go up at some point, where it's a multi-strat firm, so the risk is more managed because the firm is so complicated. So it's a great deal for him. And frankly, Citadel's been doing pretty mediocre this year. So this deal is likely to help lift their returns.
1: Maybe as we wrap up here, you can kind of put this amazing story in the context of the week that we've been through here. We've had these big hyperscalers reporting earnings. There's been a lot of conversation just about the viability of AI. You mentioned how levered these bets were.
13: Yeah.
1: What are the larger lessons to be learned here for the market more broadly about what's happened, and how has what's transpired here, Citadel buying what it has, kind of changed the general parameters surrounding the market and AI within the market?
13: No, I mean, what an interesting time to be. What a fascinating,
12: I know.
13: Because we're seeing this wild situation, then we're seeing the circular nature of AI investing. We're seeing a lot of concerns over CapEx spending. We have these big projections about how AI is going to transform the world, which it very likely will, but we don't know exactly yet what that looks like in the short term. So we are seeing so much volatility in the space, concerns over software. There are funds that are like hedge funds that are really bullish on AI and making these huge bets. There's also another fund like Viking, which has really stepped back and is a lot more cautious on the space. So you see this divergence in these big traditional hedge fund players and how they are investing, which is fascinating. And then we have this sort of situation which really calls the attention to what is the fund structure like. How much leverage are you using? What is the risk? How at risk are LPs and investors to the public-private dynamics? And a fund that's fully betting on AI, it's cautionary, but it's also a story that we have seen time and time again when it comes to leverage and when it comes to investing.
12: Yes.
13: So we
12: should
13: know this.
12: Maybe like let's vet the charismatic man with little experience before we give him billions and billions of dollars. Or just give it to me. And
1: You'll happily oblige.
12: I'll try my hand.
1: Emma, thank you. Great to see you. Thank you for coming in as well.
12: Please come back.
1: All right, up next here, BTW, as I'm fond of saying, Nathan Hager filling in very capably for Lisa Mateo with more than most read stories this week on the terminal in Bloomberg.com. Realestate.com, including the must-have status symbol for the summer.
12: Oh, I don't know what that is. I guess we're going to find out. Okay. All right, and you can explore live streaming news and interviews, all our Bloomberg TV shows, documentaries, reporter analysis, and more in one place, Bloomberg.com/video. Stick with us. We'll be right back.
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13: Welcome back to Bloomberg This Weekend, Bloomberg B, This, T, Weekend, W, BTW. As we say, David Gurr with Christina
14: Ruffini. Too tired to have this fight with you today.
13: Lisa Mateo, as you've ascertained, out this week. Nathan Hager with us with some stories you might have missed. You've been mining the terminal, mining Bloomberg.com, absolutely, mining outside sites as well. I should say it's an opportunity for us to look broadly at the news.
14: Not using AI. Using your brain.
15: Yeah, can't do that. Critical thinking. We even do that this early in the morning.
13: It's hard.
14: It is a struggle.
13: But there is coffee. There is coffee available.
15: Yeah, speaking of drinking, this isn't about coffee. This is about drinking culture, because I don't think it's any secret that the beverage industry has been dealing with the changes, 20-somethings, kind of pulling back because of health concerns or the economy.
14: Yeah, we just did a story at Jim Beam, and they're owned by this big Japanese conglomerate.
13: Well, remind me this, because you said that they're actually getting into not a non-alcoholic whiskey, but like other...
14: No, but Jim Beam, they're doing non-alcoholic cocktails to try to, you know, get these young people who are not drinking alcohol to purchase some of their products.
15: Well, this isn't just a Western phenomenon or here in the States. It's even spreading to China, although the reasons here are a little bit different. This is really about a generational divide. This was from the Wall Street Journal this week. A sober, curious generation is challenging the business culture of heavy drinking because, I mean, you can see it right here for our listeners on radio. They do toasts. Yes. This has been a part of the culture for decades now. Some business leaders say that, you know, just you can tell whether a deal is going to go down based on how many toasts are in the deal. So an initial business deal isn't even about business. It's about just doing the toast. And this is around a national drink called Baijiu. It's actually a $170 billion business. This is a clear spirit that's distilled from sorghum. And it's kind of the traditional alcoholic beverage that Chinese business people and at social gatherings do to do these toasts. But only about a fifth of adults in China ages 25 to 35 name it as their preferred alcoholic drink. They say at least one worker says it burns your

0: Yes, it stinks.
1: It is very terrible.
2: Had it?
0: Oh, you've had
2: yes,
0: it?
2: Yes, I have.
0: It oh, I've had soju, but I've never had this.
2: It's extremely strong.
3: Well, would you say that the aftertaste is worse than a mix of funky cheese and fermented juice?
2: You know, I don't even know if I had time to process the taste because it was so powerful and strong.
0: Oh, wow.
2: It reminds
0: now
2: me of that.
0: Now I kind
2: of
0: want it, but...
2: reminds me of Malort. Isn't that the Chicago drink? It's like a very strong...
0: I don't know what that is either.
2: Well, never I will bring some one. In for you to have, but...
0: I mean, I had moonshine once. Well... It almost
2: that
0: killed
2: be
0: me.
2: Quite sweet and
3: so,
2: comforting.
3: So the bottom line about how this is working in China is that it's not just about giving up alcohol necessarily. It's about changing the way that young people decide to drink and sort of rejecting or, you know, going a little bit against how the older generation have done it with their alcoholic
0: all
3: spirits.
0: Right.
2: All right, what else you got?
3: Well, you mentioned the must-have summer
2: yes.
3: status symbol.
2: Well teased. Well teased.
3: This is something
2: break.
3: To drink.
0: Hopefully it's not a tan because we've all learned that's not happening for me.
3: Well, it's something in a bottle. It's not sunscreen.
0: Okay.
3: It's a $3.99 bottle of water.
2: Oh.
3: So, yes, you can forget your baijiu-flavored lattes
2: yes.
3: or your bubble tea. This is Lunan water. It's showing up at bougie grocery stores, private events here in New York City.
2: So Christina must have seen it
3: and
2: on the shelves.
0: How dare you? Also, yes, I have.
3: Oh, have you now? And the way they sell this is it's sourced from a Southern California spring
0: yeah,
3: using
0: sure
3: stainless steel filtration, adding natural minerals like Celtic sea salt, magnesium, potassium, and calcium. All this for the low, low price
2: yes.
3: of $3. And 99 cents.
2: Wow.
3: Now, this was co-founded last year, actually, by a woman named Clara Sieg. She's a former venture capitalist who,
0: of course she is.
3: When she was, deciding to get pregnant, getting ready to, she decided to educate herself
2: okay.
3: about microplastics and found that she says that this stainless steel filtration process gets out more of the microplastics. But when you talk to experts, they say, water's water.
2: Water's
3: you know?
2: Water.
3: And even if there is, you know, Evian or Liquid Death,
2: Volvic.
3: There is no evidence that any of these elite brands are going to give you any other
0: though.
3: Health
0: water
3: advantage.
0: Water in glass does taste different. Lunacy.
2: It's called Lunacy.
3: It's. It's called Lunin.
2: Lunin, okay.
0: Yeah. Potato, yes. potato. All right. Sorry,
2: what else?
0: Nathan.
2: What else you got?
3: Editorializing.
0: Any more drinking stories?
2: Not
0: any
2: me.
0: More drinking stories for
2: why
0: today?
2: Would I editorialize? Never.
3: Okay.
2: Never.
3: So. We're going to go from luxury water to luxury hotels
0: okay.
3: here
0: okay.
3: because this is a new trend across Europe, actually. It's not just about the thread count or the buzzy restaurant.
2: Mm-hmm.
3: History is the new amenity. This story is actually from Bloomberg
2: okay.
3: today, this week. You can go to the Raffles London at the OWO and sip martinis in a basement that was once used by... British intelligence,
2: well, I love
3: because
2: that.
3: Of course,
0: that's,
3: OWO.
0: That you're very speaking cool. my language. History yeah. nerd and bougie hotel.
3: Yeah,
0: this
3: pop
0: is great.
3: Quiz. OWO stands for
0: Office of
2: yeah, Wartime.
3: Along the lines, the old War Office.
0: Oh,
2: War
0: like
2: Office.
0: That.
2: Okay.
0: okay.
3: Right. The Nomad London. You can tour old prison cells where Oscar Wilde once waited for his sentencing. So guests are paying upwards of $1,300
2: well,
3: a night.
0: That's still
3: that
0: a lot.
2: If the martinis
0: still
2: are strong
0: a lot.
2: Enough,
3: so you can stay at places that were once limited to the most powerful. And
0: awesome.
3: Like I said, this is a trend across Europe. There are old ministries in Paris and Lisbon that are turning into hotels. The former Italian central bank headquarters in Rome, because they got to offload some of these old buildings
2: yeah.
3: as the governments are modernizing. And these hotel chains are saying, you know what? We'll go ahead and snap them up and give our guests an experience that they'll never forget
0: yeah,
3: compared
0: I do
3: to like
0: think
3: the museums or
0: totally
3: the spa or whatever, you know.
0: I understand there's an access issue here and it's not equitable, but I also do think it is nice to preserve these buildings that might otherwise not have a purpose. At least someone is paying to save them. And, you know, you got to buy a $14 martini to help
3: an old post office
0: keep the bricks
3: pavilion
0: stand up.
3: In
0: yeah.
3: D.C.
0: Well,
3: yeah, there's a
0: true.
3: Waldorf Astoria now.
0: It is now. It has
2: it
0: a
2: is.
0: Very nice bar. There been there multiple times.
2: Nathan, thank you very much. Appreciate that. BTW.
0: BTW.
2: Stories
0: thanks,
2: you may have missed here over the course of the week on the terminal and at Bloomberg.com, other outlets as well. We're coming up on 8 o'clock here in New York City.
0: That's right. The next hour of Bloomberg This Weekend starts right now.

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